0: Be sent a movie like this.
1: The policeman is completely hopeless. We need to help him.
2: You think you're brave enough to leave home?
3: We're not scared.
4: What is that?
0: The fact that Tim becomes like the hero of the film and, you know, starts as kind of like a loser in town.
5: I'm not a detective, just an officer, always detecting.
0: You know, and finds himself over the course of the movie. I was like, I need to play this part, and I need to be in a movie like this, because I felt like it just checked so many boxes. It's such a like endearing film and funny film and all of that, but you know, it's really like saying something. The messages are really, you know, special. I don't think many films, especially many kids' films, deal with death and loss and grief and, you know, the void that is there when you lose like the most important person in your life. So I don't know, I was in also very early on. I was like, oh God, I hope Tim becomes the hero. And it happened. So yeah.
6: What did you like most about being the police officer Tim? What did you like most about the character?
0: I like that he's kind of like, you know, he's sort of faking it till he makes it in the beginning. Just like lying, kind of.
7: I have a question. Do you have a boyfriend? That's a standard question.
0: You know, he's like, yeah, nothing to see here, really. It's a heart attack, probably.
8: What happened?
7: Probably a heart attack. Not much of a story for you, I'm afraid.
0: Doesn't want to, like, look for clues. Doesn't want to make... needs it not to be a murder.
6: Mm-hmm.
0: And I just love that he can't lie. He has to confront this and has to really do it.
6: Yeah.
0: And really step up to the plate. So it was fun to figure out, how does he gain courage? You know, those moments with the sheep where they're connecting, it's mm-hmm. like, all right, I have to figure out how to look at a stuffed animal on the other side of the camera and like make a connection with them. Where they're looking, I'm like, I know the CG is going to be really good here, so I'm going to just picture, you know, and just try and have this connection. So it was fun to figure out his whole arc with them.
6: Who's your favorite sheep?
0: My favorite sheep. Wow, I haven't been asked yet who my favorite sheep is. The Winter Lamb.
6: Mm.
0: The Winter Lamb. The whole movie, I'm like, just let her in. I think it's a her. It sounds like a her, but mm-hmm. I'm just like, bring them in and let them be a part of the family. It's a really heartbreaking part of the movie. Mm-hmm. So I was rooting for the Winter Lamb. Yeah. And I feel that Tim is also the Winter Lamb of the town. So I think I'm also kind of... you know, I really related to that.
6: I like
0: that. And when I read the script, the Winter Lamb was the first thing I said to my team when I was talking about the movie. I was like, man, the Winter Lamb, right?
6: Mm-hmm.
0: And they're like, yeah. And I think when I saw the movie, I hoped that it would live up to that feeling too, that, you know, everything that character, everything that part of the story brings. I feel like that's like a spoiler. I feel like I never want to like talk about it too much, because it's a really meaningful part of the movie, but I think it turned out really well.
4: Well, it's all on your shoulders now, Officer Derry.
7: Every time something happens with this case,
9: that's my hat!
7: There they are. A clue! Thank you all.
6: The Sheep Detectives opens nationwide in theaters May 8th. Still ahead, Hugh Jackman shares why he took on the role as the Good Shepherd.
10: George is like a father to these sheep. And, you know, I'm one of six children, so I'm used to a father who had to sort of support, love, give equal attention to, find out the problems of each one, like understand each one individually.
6: Which sheep do you most identify with?
11: Sebastian.
6: Why? Oh, why?
11: Because I am Sebastian. I'm a big, grouchy, softy, you know, kind of grumpy on the outside. Very nice on the inside. And I appreciate that Sebastian, he's not always somebody that wants to be with people all the time or with his own flock all the time. He needs to go away sometimes. He needs to be alone. But he always comes back.
12: It can disturb your work, relationships, even your health.
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6: Welcome back to this Sheep Detectives edition of Studio 5. We're on the red carpet in New York City for the premiere, and the Good Shepherd, Hugh Jackman, stops by to chat.
15: 4, take 5.
16: If there's one secret to happiness in my life, it's taking care of the kindest creatures on Earth.
17: Sheep.
16: I want you to meet my flock.
6: So you are the Good Shepherd in this, yes, in this film, if you will. When you're reading the script, what is it about being the Good Shepherd that made Hugh Jackman say, yeah?
17: But I guess because I'm a father.
18: Wake up! Well, I know I'm going to be. I'm
16: keeping them well fed, well groomed. When my chores are finished and the sun starts to sink low in the sky, I choose a book to read out loud to them. Detective novels, mysteries, whodunits, all my favorites.
19: I know when Rodney Hollingshead was murdered, and I know who the real killer was.
16: I like to pretend that they follow along with the story, but I know in my heart that as special as they are, they're still sheep.
19: No, no more. Go on, a lot of you.
16: I'll read the ending tomorrow.
20: Why would he stop there?
21: He was just about to say who the killer was.
22: This is torture.
10: George is like a father to these sheep. And, you know, I'm one of 6 children, so I'm used to a father who had to sort of support, love, give equal attention to, find out the problems of each one, like understand each one individually. Now, as a shepherd, it's more like 500. But still, what I love about this is the way George really loves each one for their uniqueness and lets them see that. And so it's, I think that's what really connected me.
22: Wake up! Everybody wake up!
23: We found George on the grass and he's not moving.
24: What?
22: Lily, tell us what to do.
23: Our shepherd was murdered. And we shall solve the crime.
6: What's your thought immediately after reading this? Something new, something different?
10: The first thought when I read this script by Craig Mazin, who, if you don't know, did everything from Hangover to Chernobyl. So this guy can do anything. But when I heard the premise that it was like Babe meets Knives Out, I was like, okay. The degree of difficulty on this is super high, and I was blown away. I think it's the best script I've ever read.
6: Wow.
10: I just thought it was a perfect script. It was funny and smart and heartwarming, and it ticked every box for me.
20: Okay, that's enough for tonight. Off you go.
19: No, no more.
6: Of course, Hugh Jackman is well known as Wolverine in the X-Men franchise. He's also had a career in theater as well, winning 2 Tony Awards, one of those for Best Actor in the musical The Boy from Oz. Well, right now, it's time for one of our favorite moments, time for this week's Studio 5 Snapshot. And this week, we take a look at a few pics from the set of The Sheep Detectives.

0: And that's this week's Studio 5 Snapshot This Week. Still ahead, we head back to the red carpet to talk more to the cast, the director, the screenwriter, and the woman who wrote the novel some 20 years ago.
1: You wrote the book that inspired the movie.
2: Yes.
1: When you were writing the book, did you envision that something like this would happen?
2: Not really. I mean, in your wildest dreams, obviously, you know, but it's my debut novel, so my big goal was to get it published, you know, never mind having a film done. So yeah, this is a nice surprise.
1: Take me to life on set. What did that feel like? What was that like?
3: Oh my God, this was, I would love to go back to where we shot. I mean, it was like one of my favorite locations I've ever been to. All the sets, the pasture, the little town. We were shooting in like a couple little villages. It was like just the most beautiful summertime. I stayed out there. I didn't go back to London every night. We were shooting like 45 minutes or an hour outside of London. I stayed out there in like a little bed and breakfast so I could just like be in the countryside for this shoot. And I don't know. It's kind of the dream when you get jobs like this and that's where you end up going every day.
4: Where do our laws come from? Are they simply made up by people?
5: Or is there a deeper moral code that guides humanity?
4: There is a law that is universal. A law beyond human creation.
5: And a standard that judges our self-established ways.
4: One not written in ink, but in the very nature of reality.
6: And it has shaped our government and culture.
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8: 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And if God can do that for me, then He can do that for anyone.
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0: Welcome back to this special look at The Sheep Detectives. I hit the red carpet at the film's premiere in New York City at the Rose Theater at Jazz at Lincoln Center.
9: Will Baker take 2A camera mark?
10: Our shepherd was murdered.
11: George is dead?
12: What will we do?
10: George loved us. He read us dozens of these stories. We shall solve the crime.
1: So tell me about the process of getting this film made. How long has it been?
13: 19 years.
1: 19 years?
13: It's been 19 years since I was in my doctor's office and I said, what are you reading? And she said, oh, I'm reading a book about a shepherd who's murdered and the sheep who solved the crime. And I said, that's the greatest idea for a movie I've ever heard.
14: You all think you're smart enough to solve a crime. Do you know what humans call stupid people who can't think for themselves?
12: Ducks!
14: Sheep!
1: You wrote the book that inspired the movie.
2: Yes.
1: When you were writing the book, did you envision that something like this would happen?
2: Not really. I mean, in your wildest dreams, obviously.
14: Are you thinking what I'm thinking?
15: I want to bash it!
16: I want to bash it so bad!
12: Stop!
1: What's it like now to see your story on screen?
2: It's quite surreal. It's wonderful. And I'm super chuffed for my sheep, to be honest. Because I'm very much a character-driven writer.
15: He's talking about you.
16: For me, it's coming from animation. It's amazing what can be created, you know, inside of a stage.
17: A person cannot be prosecuted twice for the same crime. I know when Ronnie Hollingshead was murdered, and I know who the real killer was.
1: Take me then to the first time you're sitting in a theater and you see this on the screen. What was it like?
13: Well, it was everything I'd hoped for, to hear people laugh out loud, kids and adults, and then to hear people sobbing with joy at the end. You know, that's the movie you imagine.
17: The mystery will be solved when I read the ending tomorrow.
18: Would he stop there?
1: You read this script. What is it that compels you to want to do this project?
19: Oh, gosh. Well, a few things. First of all, the script is incredibly unusual. It's not derivative. I mean, it's certainly got genre, various genres threaded into it. Mm-hmm. You know, mystery.
1: Action.
19: Action, exactly.
1: So you read the script. What makes you say, I want to be a sheep?
20: Yeah, I know. It's something I never thought I would see or do. I'm a big fan of Craig Mazin and his writing, and I think every time he does something, you know, he does comedy, he does drama, to see him do like mystery or comedy, whatever, and kids, it was great to read, it was funny.
1: What do you recall most of the first time you read the script? Why'd you say yes? What about it?
21: I love that I didn't know who did it, like in a very basic sense, it's a page turner, I'm like, oh, I have an idea, it's definitely going to be this person, and then when it turned out not to be, I was like, oh, that's good. And that makes sense, and that'll work as a viewer.
19: The details of this story are so bizarre and fantastical and whimsical. That's what really drew me to it. Yeah.
22: The real world is more complicated than a book.
23: We're not scared.
24: Mappa, what is that?
25: I think it's a road.
26: What I wasn't expecting was how moving the story was, how beautiful it was, and how much I felt at the end. It lures you in with the promise of adorable sheep doing fun things, and then takes you by surprise.
27: Look around for a better window.
28: I'm going in.
2: To see that they get such a big audience now and out there in the world in ways that I really didn't imagine when I started writing. It's wonderful.
16: This is such a type of story that I love about, you know, really underdog characters trying to do something that's much bigger than them and them kind of learning what agency they have through the process.
26: This is a movie for literally everyone. I don't care where you live, where you're from, who you are, what you believe, none of it matters. This is a movie for human beings. And it surprises you.
1: I love it, I love it.
20: It was really heartfelt, and I just, I love that when I'm able to make something for, you know, a younger demographic that actually says something and is also entertaining.
5: I love this film. The Sheep Detectives opens nationwide in theaters Mother's Day weekend.
1: Bit of the memory lamb, if you will. How much of Chris is in Mopple? How much of Mopple is in Chris?
21: I have a terrible memory. I can't remember 5 foot ahead of me. So I was glad to play somebody with a little bit better mental staying power. But I do have a similar relationship with food. Mm. You know, he remembers things through sense memory. He has it connected to his gut. And I do think that I can be ruled through food also.
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0: I got into a serious relationship, but his family was like involved in Santeria. 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Like I was like shaking, crying. I just called out to Jesus. 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
1: Welcome back to Studio 5. You know, music helps us to bring you this show each and every week. And this week's soundtrack comes from the Sheep Detective soundtrack, which includes a wonderful mix of upbeat songs and classic sounds. Take a listen and you'll hear why Carlos Zatch's Right Here, Right Now is what's playing in my ear this week.

0: You'll hear that in the film right here, right now. On that musical note, we are just about out of time for this week's edition of Studio 5. So let's take a quick look at next week's rundown.
1: The altar is the cross, which most people don't understand because they run from the cross.
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0: You've got a book, Another Life, Discovering the Healing Power of Purpose, of Power and Purpose on my long journey. My long journey from player to preacher.
3: You had to make that long.
4: It was a long journey. I'm grateful for the long journey because God extended time. If God doesn't extend time, you're dead. After cancer twice, one kidney, major heart attack, addiction, just so many things. And for him to step in the middle of that and block the enemy, because he has that power.
0: Hey, join us for that and so much more come next week. As for this week, we've got time for just one more thing. We're getting the final word to actress Regina Hall, who plays the voice of Cloud in The Sheep Detective. She's got some great advice on how to handle failure. You have had staying power in this industry, and I was watching an interview with you the other day where you said that failure became a joke. If you wouldn't get it, you would...
5: Wake up! Wake up!
0: You would call it. I didn't get another one. What's kept you going?
6: Maybe that. I don't know. I mean, I think there is something about... I have a great team, but so that goes without saying. But I think in terms of the emotional ability, you do have to let it roll off your back. You have to just know what's in you, I think, more than the nose. You make a joke of it. I mean, I'd be like, I got 8 in a row. Broke phone record, you know? There's some pride in that, too. You know, you can take pride in the failures.
0: Laugh and learn through it all. Regina Hall, thank you so much. That's a great final word for this week's Sheep Detectives edition of Studio 5 and this week's look at uplifting entertainment. Until next time, make time to uplift someone around you, and then please come on back and see where Studio 5 takes you next week. Bye-bye. Thank you for watching.

0: The beginning of the Gospel of Jesus Christ, the Son of God, as it is written in the prophets.
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6: Coming up on Jerusalem Dateline, Operation Freedom in the Strait of Hormuz as the U.S. helps stranded ships continue to their destinations. Plus, Israel increases air power with the purchase of 2 fighter squadrons. And standing together against enemies of the West, the first Judeo-Christian Zionist Congress. And raising up fearless Israeli leaders near the shores of Galilee. All this and more coming up on this edition of Jerusalem Dateline. Hello and welcome to this edition of Jerusalem Dateline. I'm Chris Mitchell.
7: And I'm Paul Petit.
6: The month-long U.S.-Iranian ceasefire is on shaky ground after Iran attacked ships in the Strait of Hormuz and fired missiles at the UAE.
7: Also this week, President Trump announced plans for the U.S. to guide ships through the Strait of Hormuz. Here's the latest on these and other stories.
8: President Donald Trump is signaling the United States will maintain its military force in the region as the war of words with Iran continues.
9: If we left right now, it would take them 20 years to rebuild. But we're not leaving right now. We're going to do it so nobody has to go back in 2 years or 5 years.
8: Trump's comments come as his administration prepares a new operation in the Strait of Hormuz, where hundreds of cargo ships and thousands of crew members are stranded due to the ongoing conflict. The president says the U.S. will begin guiding ships through the waterway, calling the effort a humanitarian move requested by other nations as crews begin to run low on food and water. The ship movement is merely meant to free up people, companies, and countries that have done absolutely nothing wrong. They are victims of circumstance, Trump wrote on Truth Social. Details of the plan remain unclear, including whether the U.S. will escort vessels or simply provide navigational guidance. The Associated Press reports the U.S. has created an enhanced security area outside the main shipping routes. U.S. Central Command said Project Freedom will include guided missile destroyers and more than 100 warplanes, but did not provide details on their deployment. Iran is warning against any such action. Iranian Parliament member Ebrahim Azizi said any American interference in the new maritime regime of the Strait of Hormuz will be considered a violation of the ceasefire. At the same time, diplomatic efforts appear stalled. Trump rejected Iran's latest peace proposal, calling it not acceptable, even as both sides continue indirect talks through mediators. Iran refuses to discuss its nuclear program, a red line for the president, and is calling for the war to end in 30 days. U.S. officials maintain the economic pressure on Iran is intensifying. Treasury Secretary Scott Bessent said the blockade is having a significant impact.
10: And I can tell you that we are suffocating the regime, and they are not able to pay their soldiers. This is a real economic blockade, and it is in all parts of government, all hands on deck.
8: Meanwhile, fighting continues along Israel's northern border, with the Iranian-backed Hezbollah launching attacks despite ceasefire conditions. Hezbollah MP Hassan Fadlallah said the terror group will ignore any agreements that come from peace talks between Lebanon and Israel. Israeli Prime Minister Benjamin Netanyahu announced an expansion of Israel's air force, reinforcing the country's position as a leading military power in the region as fighting continues.
11: We are acquiring 2 squadrons of modern aircraft, F-35 and F-15IA. Our pilots can reach anywhere in Iranian skies, and they are prepared to do so if required.
8: Separately, New findings from the USAID Office of Inspector General link additional UNRWA personnel to the October 7th attacks. Four more staff members are accused of involvement or ties to Hamas, bringing the total number of suspended or disbarred individuals to 21. Joshua Swanson, CBN News, Jerusalem.
12: Iran took aggressive action Monday, launching missiles, drones, and small boats at U.S. warships and cargo vessels in the Strait of Hormuz. U.S. CENTCOM Commander Brad Cooper says the U.S. returned fire, sinking six small Iranian gunboats targeting the civilian ships.
13: The cruise missiles were going after both U.S. Navy ships, but mostly after commercial shipping. We defended both ourselves, and consistent with our commitment, we defended all the commercial ships.
12: Trouble started after President Trump announced the U.S. will aid some of the cargo ships and tankers stranded outside the strait, posting on Truth Social, "We will guide their ships safely out of these restricted waterways so that they can freely and ably get on with their business." The U.S. said it safely guided two U.S. flagged ships through the strait. Iran is demanding all shipping go through them and claims it fired warning shots, releasing a video of the attack. In a post on X, the Iranian minister warned Project Freedom is Project Deadlock. Iran also fired missiles at the UAE on Monday in the worst violation of the ceasefire yet. The UAE's foreign ministry strongly condemned the attack as renewed Iranian aggression using missiles and drones, targeting civilian sites and representing a dangerous escalation. The UAE Defense Ministry said it engaged 15 missiles and four drones. One drone hit, starting a fire at a key oil facility. Israel's Iron Dome anti-missile system shot down one of the Iranian missiles. Israel sent a battery and soldiers to the UAE at the beginning of the war, Axios reported. An Iranian spokesman said on Monday, talks with the U.S. are focusing entirely on ending the war, and uranium enrichment and other nuclear materials are not on the table. President Trump told a group of business leaders the six-week war is different from the long wars of America's past.
14: Our country's booming now, despite the fact that we're in a, I call it a mini war, because that's all they are.
12: He said America had to take a detour into the current war. He also said the country is doing record business and Iran's military is degraded.
14: They have no Navy. They have no Air Force. They have no anti-aircraft equipment. They have no radar. They have no nothing. They have no leaders, actually. The leaders happen to be gone also. But can't let them have a nuclear weapon, or you'd have problems like nobody would believe.
12: Meanwhile, Israel says it's on high alert, ready for a full-blown resumption of hostilities after Trump warned that Iran would be blown off the face of the earth if it hits U.S. ships. Julie Stahl, CBN News, Jerusalem.
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7: Well, Well, welcome back to the set, the studio, and Jerusalem, our fearless leader, Chris Mitchell.
16: Good to be back. Yeah, it's been a while.
7: You were out in the United States on very important business. Huh?
16: Yeah. Well, first of all, Council of 100 meeting, many of the major donors of CBN. Then I was at CBN for the next week. And then the third week, my brothers and my sister, myself, we were inducted into the St. Mary's Hall of Fame.
7: St. Mary's Hall of Fame.
16: In Lynn, Massachusetts.
7: Yeah.
16: It's really an honor. And it was wonderful to be there, see old friends and teammates from the cross-country team. It was great.
7: Yeah. You need to post that photo of him when he was in high school online so we could see you when he was 18
16: okay,
7: years old.
16: Okay, should do
7: Jeff
16: that.
7: Black hair, young kid. I do need to ask you, you know, obviously you've been covering the war here. You've been experiencing the war for the better part of a month before the ceasefire. Then you went back to the United States. What did you notice the difference between being here, being there, and how they're viewing it and seeing it?
16: There's basically a disconnect, I think, over there between the war and why it's so significant and the fact of what people are experiencing at the gas pump. I mean, it hurts. It's painful. You know, before the war is about $3 a gallon. Now, during the war, after the war so far, we may see another resumption pretty soon, but we're up to $4.20, $4.40, and, you know, people are talking about the prices. You drive with somebody and you're looking at the gas pumps and what are the prices. For many people, it's the pain of the gas prices that really dominates this whole idea. But they're not making, and I can understand why sometimes, and I'm making why it's so significant that we try to eliminate Iran's nuclear ambitions. That's not a problem just for Israel, but also the Middle East and the world and the U.S. So there's a kind of a disconnect, I think, between what's happening here and what's happening in the U.S.
7: Do they still feel like we were sort of pushed into this war by Netanyahu? What are you hearing?
16: Well, some people obviously feel that, and others, you know, don't. And, you know, Trump's been very clear. Netanyahu didn't push him in, and he's been very clear for years. I mean, long before he was even president, that Iran represented an existential threat, can't have a nuclear Iran. And really, that's really been the main sticking point during all these negotiations. No nuclear weapons for Iran.
7: Now, I don't know if you have the time to watch news there, whether it be local or national news while in the U.S. Are you hearing sort of a different story at all?
16: Definitely, yeah. I think there is definitely people are getting a different story of what's happening. They're focusing on the gas prices. You know, should we even be in this war? So that's definitely part of the narrative that people are hearing in the U.S. And not what's happening here.
7: How it's impacting me. I need to ask you, and I'm sure you had an opportunity to meet some old friends or whatnot there at St. Mary's. And they know you're a little bit of your story. But when they hear you've been in Jerusalem now, in Israel, this long, you know, what kind of feedback, what do they tell you?
16: Well, first of all, they say, we're praying for you, for your safety. Yeah. We want you to be safe. That's probably the one thing they say. And I think they, appreciate, perhaps, you know, being here so long and trying to continue to report on what's happening here on the front lines of, you know, some people would say the battle of civilization is really here in Israel and in Jerusalem. But often it's like, hey, we're praying for you. Be safe, brother.
7: Yeah. Now, is there one thing you say in response when people are talking about the war and talking about your experience? Was there one thing that you sort of said again and again that kind of resonated with people?
16: Yeah, well, I think they need to understand why it's so significant, why this is necessary. It's a short-term pain, as we said, at the gas pump, but a long-term gain if this can actually lead to either a regime change or the elimination of Iran as the major threat to certainly world peace here in the Middle East, its Gulf neighbors, Israel, of course, and even Europe, and especially, as they say, this is the great Satan, the U.S., and the little Satan, Israel. People... you know, need to make that connection. I think that's what we try to do here at Jerusalem
7: Absolutely.
16: Dateline, try to understand, help people understand why this is so significant.
7: Yeah. And there's no two ways about it, and you hear it all the time, but it's true. Israel, everything going on here in the war, particularly very complex.
16: Very complex, complicated, but hopefully we'll try to make people understand, just like the sons of Issachar did in the Bible.
7: All right, well, welcome back either way.
16: Great to be back. When we come back, continuing Theodore Herzl's legacy, Christians and Jews standing together for Judeo-Christian values.
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16: In response to increasing anti-Semitism around the world, a unique gathering in the U.S. brought leaders from Jewish, Christian, and Arab communities together. Our correspondent Joshua Swanson takes us inside this historic meeting, which is so critically needed in this moment.
19: The multicultural meeting in Nashville drew 400 leaders for the first ever Judeo-Christian Zionist Congress. It echoed the 1897 meeting led by Theodore Herzl that helped give birth to modern Israel. More than a century later, organizers say this marks a crucial new chapter focused on uniting millions who stand for Judeo-Christian values.
20: What's even more shocking to me was to see on October 8th about 120 demonstrations on university campuses in the United States for Hamas against Israel. We came to realize that there is a state-funded, highly motivated, well-managed campaign to destroy the Judeo-Christian foundations of Western civilization.
19: Myers says when those global reactions revealed a deeper ideological battle, the need became clear for this union.
20: You have hundreds of millions, depending on who you ask, between, 600 to 800 million Christians in the world who support Israel. You only have 15 million Jews in the world. So 99.9% of Zionists in the world are not Jewish.
19: For many attending, mobilization became the priority.
21: There are about 800 million globally, biblically faithful Christians who love Israel, who are in their hearts Christian Zionists. They need to be educated, trained, equipped, and mobilized to basically form an alliance.
19: Speakers framed the moment as a turning point in history.
22: This is a historic change, a historic moment of Jewish Christian solidarity and friendship. And this is a naturally fitting next step to come together and say, we're not just going to be friends. We're going to fight and win this battle together.
19: Many at the Congress tell CBN News the conflict surrounding Israel reflects something much bigger, a struggle over the future of the West.
23: The rise of anti-Semitism, the rise of Islamofascism, the rise of atheistic Marxism, cultural Marxism, the DEI, woke lunacy, we're dealing with it now.
19: Others warn that what appears to be political is, at its core, deeply spiritual.
24: Israel has been at war for the past 80 years. Not because of what Israel did, but because of who Israel is. And if that is true, and it is true, then Israel's war is the war of the West.
19: Former Education Secretary DeVos warned that foreign money pouring into colleges and universities helps fuel a broader ideological battle.
25: It is inconceivable to me that we would sit idly by while billions of dollars are flowing into higher ed institutions that are then funding the agendas that are antithetical to the freedoms that we have long enjoyed and want to protect.
19: Many believe a new front has emerged in the battle of ideas playing out online and on college campuses.
26: It's not just the war going on in the Middle East. The bigger war and the pervasive war is the war of narrative, which is going on in the media, on social media.
23: This is called the Eighth Front, to build on the seven fronts that Israel has had to defend physically in order to survive. This Eighth Front is not only about Israel, it's about all of us. The West didn't wake up enough to this soft war, to this information warfare. We are going to determine
0: what the narrative warfare is, and we're not going to concede to our enemies who have taken over American United States campuses, who have infected the minds of young people across the United States and Europe, brainwashed to think that they are the oppressors.
19: Reverend Johnny Moore explains this Eighth Front has also made its way into the church.
22: I'm actually alarmed that the sewer of the internet is causing ever so small but growing degree of anti-Semitism to sort of move its way towards the doors of the church. And we have to absolutely reject this entirely, immediately, and totally.
19: A common theme throughout the Congress is the importance of moving beyond a diagnosis to what comes next.
2: Now we must invest our energies into taking back the story of our histories. Coming together as we are doing these 2 days is the opening salvo in a war against the constant barrage of misinformation and hatred.
3: Jeremiah 62, right? There are going to be some watchmen on that wall, right? There are going to be some watchmen on that wall. I'm asking this Congress right now, are you going to join me and be watchmen on the walls, O Jerusalem?
24: I call on both Judeo and a Christian to become the cure, to unite as true Zionists in defense of the future of the Western civilization.
19: More than a century after the first Zionist Congress helped shape Israel's future, participants here believe this moment could shape the future of a new alliance between those willing to stand for the values the West was founded upon.
3: I like my team. Because we are on the side of truth, and we are on the side of justice, and God is with us.
19: From Nashville, Joshua Swanson, CBN News.
6: Still ahead, learning to be first responders in war and in life. How One Academy is teaching young Israelis to serve.
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5: After I was wounded in a terror attack 22 years ago with my 3-year-old son, we went through a lot of trauma. 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I had a vision of somehow blending education with therapy to turn the pain of terrorism into miracles.
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4: If you want to be a part of what CBN is doing in Israel, go to cbnisrael.org.
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4: Throughout its existence, Israel has produced phenomenal leaders. One leadership academy in Tiberias prepares young people to take on life's challenges while shaping their love of country. I was able to witness their training firsthand. Just above the shores of the Sea of Galilee sits an unassuming building in Tiberias. It's called Ein Prat Leadership Academy. And while little here looks overtly academic, these students will tell you those looks are deceiving.
5: I didn't like schools, but suddenly I loved learning, and I loved listening to the teachers, and I loved doing all of that.
6: This is really one of the hardest and funnest, and this is everything about this place.
4: This location is one of 5 branches throughout Israel, where tomorrow's leaders are being cultivated today.
6: After the army, I want to be a doctor.
4: These 18-year-olds come from all over Israel to study history, literature, philosophy, and even poetry. As they learn and live together, they're also taught to go beyond education to create a shared Jewish Zionist identity.
6: I didn't really know what I wanted. I didn't really know what's my opinion. So this is what really described my identity and opinion. I all this time knew I love my country, but I didn't really know why.
4: And discovering why they love their country reveals to them how to best serve it.
7: They have to be able to handle variety and not be stuck in one box. They have to be outside the box in order to handle a multifaceted country called Israel. And they get those tools.
4: Ein Prat is a 25-year-old pre-military academy that's been operating here in the Galilee region for the last 2 years. Think of it as where West Point meets the Torah, with the same mission statement as Isaiah when he told the Lord, "Here I am, send me."
8: And that's the attitude. I mean, that's written on every shirt. It's written on the wall. It's the theme of this.
4: The Hebrew term for "here I am" is hineni. It means action over words, a call to be the first responders of Israel's spiritual and physical needs.
5: My uncle, he died in the Lebanon War in 1982. And I was raised on the same values, to always be the first man, to always do the things that they need, not the things you want. The most important lesson that the academy has taught me, to listen to your country and know what they need.
4: Tiberias provides ample opportunity for these students to meet needs. The city is home to the Aliyah Return Center, which sponsors Ein Prat. The Return Center, a charitable organization, helps fulfill biblical prophecy by bringing Jewish immigrants home to Israel.
8: They're able to do everything from playing Legos with an Ethiopian immigrant children, or from Ukraine or Russia or France or America. They're able to help these immigrants to really integrate, maybe open a business, maybe get their needs met, carry groceries up the stairs.
5: I have a friend, I mean, he could be my grandpa, but you play with them. When they're sick, I cooked for him once and made him a meal to for the week.
4: These students learn that giving back is a core element of any leader, along with having a strong body, mind, and spirit.
7: This is something they're going to take with them as not only the memories of what they did, but the tools that they received here to use in the future for professionally executing missions and tasks.
4: Ein Prat boasts 2,000 alumni. Several now serve as Israeli government, business, and military leaders.
8: The head of Shabak, Secret Service of Israel, he came and he speaks to these young people on the level, there's nothing that I did that you can't do.
4: An academic incubator in Galilee, where miracles happen.

0: happened. Today is producing the next generation of leaders.
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2: And pray for protection for Israel and for the peace of Jerusalem. I'm Chris Mitchell. And for Paul Petit and all of us here at the Jerusalem Bureau, we'll see you next time on Jerusalem Dateline.
4: Is there a spiritual war going on around us? Are angels and demons real? Let's investigate.
5: And I was struck that all throughout history, the vast majority of cultures not only believed in evil spirits, but believed in possessions.
6: And every major religion believes in angels.
7: The question isn't, is there a spiritual world? The question is, which spirit is the most powerful?
6: I kept hearing,
8: stop, don't go there.
6: And within a matter of minutes, a bomb went off.
5: All of a sudden, we hear this guttural sounding voice come out of her in the back.
9: Your mumbo jumbo prayers will fail.
10: 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My heart started supernaturally. No CPR, no medicine.
4: What I uncovered changes everything.
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13: Thank you so much for joining us for CBN Newswatch. I'm Ephraim Graham. Ahead today, a new report saying the U.S. and Iran may be getting close to a deal to end the warfare, but it may not go through and more fighting is still possible. This comes as President Donald Trump says the U.S. is holding off on its operation to help ships get through the Strait of Hormuz, and U.S. Secretary of State Marco Rubio declares Operation Epic Fury is over. We're going to bring you the story. It's coming from Jerusalem. Here at home, standing up for Israel, we're going to show you how faith leaders and more are coming together in our nation's capital to show their support for the Jewish state, even as anti-Semitism is on the rise in America. The creation of the European Union was supposed to make life better for European citizens. Instead, thanks to high taxes and heavy regulation, the Euro area is falling further behind than the United States. And we're going to have a love story of a Christian couple that spans more than a half century. All those stories and more right now on CBN Newswatch.
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13: Going to begin this half hour with the conflict with Iran. As Axios is reporting today, the U.S. and Iran are getting close to a one-page memorandum of understanding to end the warfare, with the U.S. expecting a response on key points in the next 2 days. But the possibility of renewing the war on Iran or an extended standoff does still remain. This comes as the U.S. is pausing its operation to help trap cargo ships to go through the Strait of Hormuz. President Donald Trump linked the move to the peace negotiations with Iran. Paul Strand brings us the story, reporting now from Jerusalem.
15: President Trump announced Tuesday night that the U.S. operation to escort commercial ships through the Strait of Hormuz is on hold. But the U.S. naval blockade remains in place. Writing on Truth Social, based on the request of Pakistan and other countries, we have mutually agreed that, while the blockade will remain in full force and effect, Project Freedom will be paused for a short period of time to see whether or not the agreement can be finalized and signed. The halt comes after Iran launched attacks at civilian ships under U.S. protection, as well as American military ships. It also fired missiles at the United Arab Emirates. The U.S. responded with force, sinking six small attack boats. Tuesday, Defense Secretary Pete Hegseth said that despite those attacks, the ceasefire remains intact while issuing a clear warning to Iran.
16: If Iran is not willing to follow through on its side of the bargain or make a deal, then the War Department is postured, locked, loaded, and ready to go. We hope it doesn't have to go in that direction.
15: Later Tuesday, Secretary of State Marco Rubio declared Operation Epic Fury complete.
17: Operation Epic Fury is concluded. We achieved the objectives of that operation. I'm not going to, you know, we're not cheering for an additional situation to occur. We would prefer the path of peace.
15: Rubio also defended the U.S. mission to reopen the Strait of Hormuz.
17: These guys are shut down an international waterway. The Straits of Hormuz do not belong to Iran. They don't have a right to shut it down and blow up ships and lay mines.
15: As the U.S. deals with this foreign crisis and high gas prices, the secretary took time for a question on America's future from CBN News' White House correspondent, Kelly Wright.
18: CBN News, you've had a deep faith for God and country. At the end of the day, with all that you've been involved in,
16: keep going.
18: You've been extremely busy.
16: Go ahead, I'm sorry.
18: As we all know, I got to ask you, what is your hope for America at a time such as this?
17: Yeah, look, I mean, my hope for America is what it's always been. I think it's the hope I hope we all share. We want it to continue to be the place where anyone from anywhere can achieve anything, where you're not limited by the circumstances of your birth, by the color of your skin, by your ethnicity, but frankly, it's a place where you are able to overcome challenges and achieve your full potential. I think that should be the goal of every country in the world, frankly.
15: Also at the White House, President Trump pushed back on concerns over rising fuel costs tied to the conflict.
19: I also thought oil would go up to 200, 250, maybe 300, and I knew it would be short term, but I thought it would go, I look today, it's like at 102, and that's a very small price to pay for getting rid of a nuclear weapon from people that are really mentally deranged.
15: Intelligence reports show that despite the second military campaign, the timeline for Iranian nuclear weapon development remains at 9 to 12 months. Meanwhile, on Tuesday, Iran launched fresh waves of missiles and drones at the UAE. The Iranian Foreign Ministry claimed it's conducting defense measures aimed at U.S. assets in the region. Paul Strand, CBN News, Jerusalem.
13: A major push for Israel is happening on Capitol Hill this week as faith leaders and other supporters gather for what's known as Israel Advocacy Day. It comes amid growing concern over anti-Semitism here in the United States, with a new report saying anti-Semitic assaults have hit the highest level in 46 years. Washington correspondent Jenna Browder is on this story.
20: As America confronts anti-Israel sentiment, some 300 pastors and rabbis are in Washington this week, meeting with lawmakers and making their case.
21: We're there just talking and sharing basic American concerns.
20: Among them, Bishop Robert Stearns, an evangelical leader and longtime advocate for Israel. He says this moment is urgent, not just over policy, but because of what's happening inside the United States.
21: We're talking about the fact that American citizens should not be afraid. And right now, Jewish people in America are afraid. They're being attacked. It's not something that might happen. It is something that is regularly happening.
20: The numbers underscore that fear. According to the Anti-Defamation League, there were more than 9,000 anti-Semitic incidents in the U.S. last year, the highest number ever recorded. For the first time, a majority of those incidents were tied to anti-Israel rhetoric or activity. And surveys from the American Jewish Committee show more than 9 in 10 American Jews say anti-Semitism is a serious problem, with many reporting they've changed how they live out of fear.
22: You know, there's talk of criticizing the Israeli government. So that's one thing, criticizing the Israeli government. But to you, when does that start to kind of veer into or cross over into anti-Semitism? How do you see that?
21: Right. So that's a fantastic question. So criticizing policies or political leaders is, of course, completely legitimate. Where we cross the line into a place of anti-Semitism is where we begin to, it's three things. Number one, we begin to delegitimize the state of Israel. That, you know, this question of does Israel have the right to exist?
20: Number two, he says, is when Israel is held to a different or double standard. And number three, the demonization of Israel. Stearns, who leads Eagle's Wings Ministries, also speaks to a growing divide within the church. He warns against what's known as replacement theology, the belief that the church has replaced Israel, a view gaining traction among younger Christians.
21: When you step into replacement theology, I don't think you're attacking the Jews. I think you are attacking the character of God. Do you serve a God who keeps his promises? Does the Bible tell us that God is a covenant-keeping God? Does God only keep his covenants when we obey him perfectly? I hope not.
22: On Capitol Hill, the focus is also on action. Advocates want lawmakers to strengthen the U.S.-Israel alliance, increase funding for security at Jewish institutions, and confront anti-Semitism more aggressively.
21: We're urging our government to protect American citizens. We're urging our government to protect houses of worship, all houses of worship. Our church now needs to have armed security all the time, every service we're there. This is a reality. This should not, you know, should not be so, but this is where culture is bringing us down to it.
22: For those gathered here, the message is clear. Support for Israel and confronting anti-Semitism must go hand in hand. In Washington, Jenna Browder, CBN News.
13: Coming up, turning to the European Union with heavy-handed environmental policies, a self-made energy crisis, and a crippling tax burden, along with a bloated welfare state. We're going to look at how it's actually making life worse for Europeans. We got the story for when we come back. We're watching CBN News Watch.

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8: President Donald Trump has criticized European nations for not helping in the war against Iran. One reason is because they do not have the money to support long-term military operations because of their bloated welfare state. A major goal behind forming the European Union more than 30 years ago was to make its people wealthier. But as Dale Hurd reports now from Frankfurt, Germany, instead, they're falling further behind the United States.
9: One in five Germans now face the risk of imminent poverty in what has long been one of the world's wealthiest nations. This video is a tour of Germany's slums. In France, the poverty rate has hit a 30-year high. While every nation has poor people, the standard of living in Europe has been falling behind America's for almost 20 years. Europeans are becoming poorer, and some believe it could someday spark a revolution. The European Union's economy has been stagnant for so long that the poorest state in the U.S., Mississippi, now has a higher GDP than any nation in the EU except Germany. And Mississippi looks to be on track to surpass Germany. Europe has been stifling economic growth with heavy-handed environmental policies, a self-made energy crisis, a crippling tax burden, a bloated welfare state, and regulations that make it hard for businesses to compete globally. In short, while American industry innovates, Europeans regulate.
10: The EU is like a vacuum cleaner, sucking up more and more powers, concentrating more influence and more authority to Brussels. And it cannot stop itself.
9: Economist Sven Larsson lived in Sweden before moving to the United States.
10: They have a welfare state that consumes close to half, or in some countries, more than half of the economy. And that means that they essentially take free market economy, run it through government instead, which means that they depress economic activity. They don't get nearly as much out of it.
9: Half of the EU nations surveyed by the official EU Statistics Bureau had growth last year of less than 1%, while the U.S. has been growing between 2.5% and 3%. European leaders have now begun to panic after reports the continent is deindustrializing. This includes Germany, once one of the world's industrial powerhouses. Germany scuttled its nuclear industry right when energy costs began to soar. In what the Wall Street Journal called the world's dumbest energy policy, Germany used to rely on cheap Russian energy. No more. When President Trump, in a 2018 UN speech, warned Germany about becoming dependent on Russian energy, the German delegation could be seen laughing. The Germans aren't laughing anymore. This German banking and finance expert told us he's had enough of life in Germany and is moving his family to Spain. Chris Consultant, as he's known on YouTube, says Spain has problems too, but it's a better life overall than in Germany.
7: For us, for the short and medium term, is first we want to get out of the city here in Hamburg, more to a healthier lifestyle and to a, let's say, net win quality of life, lower cost of living and higher quality of life.
9: Chris says on top of all the economic problems in Germany is a loss of freedom.
7: People do not dare to speak out what they think, also because of job, financial, societal norms of the way the thinking is embedded here. But on the other hand, and that worries me even more, is a lot of people still living in denial and not being able to see the down path and the trajectory that we are not going in the right direction.
9: Austrian political analyst Dr. Rolf Schollhammer has warned that bad economic conditions have historically helped ignite revolutions and wrote recently that some sort of political upheaval in Europe is coming.
11: I cannot tell you precisely what it's going to look like, but pretty much all the indicators of coming social unrest at best and potential quasi-revolutionary and regional civil war-like scenarios at worst, all of this, I think, is almost unavoidable.
9: All signs indicate the wealth gap between the U.S. and Europe will continue to widen. Larson believes that a return to Christianity in Europe would boost economies.
12: I'm an economist, but I need to add this. Christianity is a spiritual, moral, and social force that builds civilization and prosperity and helps us become responsible citizens, so we don't need government.
9: A poll last year showed most Democrats wish the U.S. was more like Europe. However, as conditions in Europe slowly worsen, they might want to reconsider. Dale Hurd, CBN News, from Frankfurt, Germany.
13: Still ahead, a match made in heaven, and for nearly 50 years, this couple has been bringing students closer to God. We're going to bring you a love story that was born and blossomed at one of America's top Christian universities. The story's coming out right after this.
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13: Today, we've got a 52-year-old love story for you. This couple met on the campus of Oral Roberts University, and together they've dedicated their lives to help students reach the world for God. CBN's Kelly Wright brings us this story.
15: The vision of Oral Roberts University is to raise up students to hear God's voice, to go where his light is dim, where his voice is heard small, and his healing power is not known, even to the uttermost bounds of the earth. That focus has led the school to rank as one of the country's best colleges. The Wall Street Journal lists ORU in the top 10 for student experience, which includes spiritual integrity, intellectual pursuit, and bold vision. Something good happens here. And it happened for Clarence and Kim Boyd, a loving couple that have been married 49 years, who met here as students on campus.
16: What was it like when you first met Kim?
17: I was glued. I was stuck. I'd never, you know, I'm looking at sisters and all of that, but I'm just staring at her. And I'm like, wow, that's somebody I need to know.
16: And Kim, what was it like for you?
18: He's all right. You know, I think we right away just developed this community. And there was a group of us that just grew to love each other and care for each other. And out of that became a friendship that was beyond what we planned, obviously, but what the Lord had planned.
15: Beyond marriage, this dynamic duo began teaching and inspiring students and faculty as servant leaders. Clarence began taking on leadership roles, and eventually Oral Roberts personally selected him to be director of the men's athletic dorm. He moved on to dean of students and now a senior faculty member in the College of Theology. Looking back, he recalls how the founder would say, expect a miracle. Even as a freshman, Clarence saw that happen right in front of him.
17: What happened to me at Oral Roberts University was I was in a chapel and Catherine Kuhlman was a speaker. And she was doing what she does normally about the miracle ministry. And she said, there's a man who has cataracts, you're going to be healed. That man was sitting three seats over, one row back from me. I saw the cataracts fall out. And I saw it. I know I saw it. I could not, in reality, believe it because I was not accustomed to that. But the fact that I saw it changed my life.
15: For 30 years, Kim has served as the dean of the College of Education. Kim remembers her humble Pennsylvania beginnings and leaving with her best friend to attend ORU, not knowing what to expect, although she had her mother's prayers to support her.
18: When my mom, who had a third grade education, none of her children before me had gone to college, heard about Oral Roberts University, she liked the rules. She liked that it had a curfew. She liked that it had a dress code. She liked that it was a Christian university.
15: During her first year as a student, Kim remembers taking a class that would draw her into a deeper relationship with Christ, a class taught by Oral Roberts.
18: And I can, to this day, remember where I was sitting in the Mabee Center when Oral Roberts taught Holy Spirit in the Now. And he started teaching about the need to know the Holy Spirit and that evidence of speaking in tongues. So that was my encounter with learning about the Holy Spirit, learning who God was in terms of the Holy Spirit and how he could be there with us all the time.
15: Throughout their marriage, Kim and Clarence say God has been the center of their joy. While showing me pictures of their family, they express gratitude for having four children, all of whom graduated from ORU. They're also grandparents to nine grandchildren. As educators, they're dedicated to the school's mission to develop Holy Spirit-empowered leaders through a whole-person education, spirit, mind, and body. They're preparing students to become leaders who hear God's voice and shine His light where the world is dim.
19: That's why you're here. You must first become a whole person if you're going to affect the world in a holistic way. You can't be the problem and then try to fix the problem you are.
20: The last time I checked, God was still on the throne. The last time I checked, He is a mighty warrior on our behalf. The last time I checked, He is real. The last time I checked, He is here today.
21: What do you love about Dr. Boyd?
22: I love how she's so sweet. She's so caring. She's
2: passionate about students here at ORU and what we can do to make the world a better place.
21: They're a wonderful couple. They've contributed so much to this university and to our students. I'm very proud of them to be able to say that I know them. They love the Lord, and it's a thrill to be able to be involved with them and to serve with them.
15: Clarence has a reason to sing and thank the Lord for that special day he met Kim. Since then, they have become a remarkable couple. You could call them truly a match made in heaven. In Tulsa, Kelly Wright, CBN News.
13: Coming up, hundreds of people getting baptized over the weekend and the location where an historic Christian movement began. We're going to have that story for you when we come back. You're watching CBN News Watch.

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7: Hundreds came out for public baptism at Pirates Cove in Newport Beach, California. This happened on Saturday. More than 30 churches took part in the Baptize California campaign, with more than 650 people registering in advance for baptism. Organizers expect the final total could actually exceed 1,000. Pirates Cove is the site where the Jesus Revolution baptisms began back in the early 1970s. Baptize the World, a national and global baptism event, is scheduled for May in Washington, D.C. It's going to happen at the Museum of the Bible. It's time now for your Wednesday Word, and today's word is strength. 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Think on that just for a moment. His strength is perfect, and He is extending that perfect strength to you and to me. With that word, I encourage you to make this a wonderful Wednesday. Well, that is going to do it for this edition of CBN Newswatch. 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And of course, you can reach out and touch us on Facebook, Instagram, and X. We would love to hear from you. Make this again a wonderful Wednesday, and come on back and join us right here, same time, same place, tomorrow. Goodbye. God bless. Thank you for watching.
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9: This week on Christian World News, they came together for a Hanukkah celebration that turned into a slaughter. 15 Jewish Australians were killed by Islamist extremists in the Bondi Beach massacre. See the remarkable story of forgiveness and faith in the aftermath. Plus, in the United Kingdom, a 66-year-old grandfather is hauled off to prison. His crime? Publicly sharing the gospel and speaking out against Islam. And a doctor turned evangelist sold his home and his medical practice to take a tent revival nationwide. His prescription for spiritual hunger in America? Let's bring them Jesus. Hello, everyone. Welcome to this week's edition of Christian World News. I'm George Thomas. Well, a wave of anti-Semitic violence is sweeping the globe. One of the deadliest attacks happened last December in Sydney, Australia. Islamic extremists opened on Bondi Beach, killing 15 Jews. Today, the Jewish community is moving beyond the horror by demonstrating forgiveness and faith and a determination to stand against the darkness. The waves still roll in at Bondi Beach. Kids run along the sand, surfers paddle out, tourists snap photos. At first glance, it feels like any other day. For Yaakov Tetelrooy, however, this place will never be the same.
19: After I was shot, I was bleeding very heavily, very, very heavily.
9: He remembers the shock, blood and confusion. A bullet tore through his elbow during the December 14th attack.
19: I'm fortunate that the doctors saved my arm and my life. And I'm here today.
9: Sadly, his father, Boris Yaakov Tetelrooy, is not.
19: That's the way of the world. We mourn. And it's a sad thing and it's a tragic thing.
9: They had come here together for a Hanukkah celebration that turned into a nightmare. His father was shot and killed beside him.
20: Weeks after the massacre, something that totally shocked the Jewish community here, as well as Australians at large, was when Yaakov decided to forgive the men who murdered his father.
19: Do I want to be full of rage? Do I want to be resentful? No. The answer to those questions is no, because it's no way to live a life.
9: He credits his Jewish faith for teaching that responding to hatred with more hatred only deepens the wound. So instead, he prays, he grieves, and he talks about love, not because the pain is gone, but because it isn't.
19: There's an idea that says, one who does not forgive burns the bridge that he himself must cross.
9: Just a short distance from where Yaakov lost his father, Arsen Ostrovsky almost lost his life.
21: A miracle. In one word, a miracle. I probably shouldn't be sitting here speaking to you.
9: Only weeks before, he had moved his family back to Australia after 13 years in Israel. He told his oldest daughter they were going somewhere safer.
21: Abba, Daddy, does that mean no more boomies? Meaning no more rockets, no more missiles, no more running back and forth to the bomb shelter. And I said, of course not, sweetie. We're going to Australia. That's a long way away from all the boomies, and I was wrong.
9: On December 14th...
21: when the attack started, I was just over there towards that bench.
9: He was here with his wife and two daughters when the gunfire started.
21: One gunman was on the bridge over there, on that footbridge. And the other one would have been on the street side over there.
22: The two gunmen were father and son, indiscriminately targeting what was meant to be a family celebration of Hanukkah.
9: Authorities say the attackers, inspired by ISIS, were targeting Jews gathered for the holiday. In the chaos, Ostrovsky was separated from his family.
21: I stood up to start to run towards my family when I got hit.
9: A bullet grazed his head. Not knowing if he would survive, he sent his wife this selfie with two words: love you.
21: The doctors told me afterwards that my survival is a miracle, that it was a mere millimeters between life and death.
0: The image of his bloodied face traveled around the world. He survived. 15 others did not. Alex Rifchin, with the Executive Council of Australian Jewry, says the attack didn't come out of nowhere. Since the October 7th Hamas attack in Israel, anti-Semitic incidents here have surged.
1: We saw this surge in extreme Islam, in imams saying the most horrific, ghastly, dehumanizing things about the Jewish community. We called publicly for action by the police, by the government. The laws were seen as being ineffective. Nothing could be done.
0: More than 3,700 anti-Jewish incidents were recorded nationwide in the 2 years following October 7th.
2: And the reality is that we know very well from our history as Jews that words transform to actions, and actions eventually can transform into the worst atrocities.
0: Rabbi Levi Wolf leads Australia's largest synagogue. He says something else is happening too. People are drawing closer to the faith.
2: People are asking themselves, hold on a second, what is my Judaism? What is my faith about? If they want to kill me because I'm Jewish, let me understand what it means to live like a Jew.
0: For more than 2 years, Mark Leach, a Sydney Anglican minister of Jewish heritage, has warned of rising hostility.
23: People are afraid to go out in public wearing, you know, a Magen David. Like I walk, when I wear this around in public, my wife is worried about my safety.
0: He says the October 7th attack was a turning point for him, particularly when pro-Palestinian demonstrators gathered outside the Sydney Opera House chanting, "Where are the Jews?" Believing he couldn't stay silent, Leach left the Anglican ministry and co-founded Never Again Is Now, urging Christians to stand publicly with the Jewish community.
23: And it became clear to me after that day that we had to mobilize particularly Christians in Australia to stand up against this hatred so that we didn't repeat the mistakes of the Christians in Germany in the 1930s, where, you know, 20% opposed Hitler, 20% supported Hitler, but the middle 60% just didn't want to get involved.
0: Now he travels the country holding rallies against anti-Semitism.
23: And I'll tell you why it's important for Christians to fight this battle. It's because we fight in the way of Jesus. We love our enemies. We pray for those who persecute us. We don't hate people. We don't seek revenge. We just come to do what is right for the good of those who can't defend and protect themselves.
0: Jenny Reuter, Yaakov's cousin and the niece of Boris Tetteroid, has become one of the leading voices for victims' families. She says too little is being done to confront hate online.
24: The social media accounts are still saying and writing the most disgusting things I've ever read. There's still protests, there's still hateful slogans.
0: All those we spoke to, despite different backgrounds, described what they see as a growing hostility toward Jewish Australians, with anti-Semitism becoming normalized here and around the world.
24: Shortly after October 7th, I never understood how people allowed 1939 to happen, and they just sat there idly, complacency, and they let it happen. And I actually don't have to wonder anymore because I'm seeing it.
0: As life settles back into something that looks like normal here at Bondi Beach, Yaakov Tetteroid keeps coming back. Not because the pain is gone, but because this is where his father's life ended and where his own somehow continues. He says he refuses to let hatred write the final chapter.
19: God wants me to live. And I believe God wants me to be happy, joyous, and free.
9: Choosing forgiveness over hate. Bringing you now sad news of the passing of Bible teacher and global evangelist Marilyn Hickey. Her daughter, Sarah Bowling, shared the news on social media. Marilyn worked closely with her daughter in ministry and devoted more than 6 decades to preaching the gospel, ministering through television, teaching and crusades, also writing numerous Christian books. Marilyn Hickey was 94 years old. Coming up in the United Kingdom, a 66-year-old street preacher is put in cuffs and taken to jail. See how religious liberty and freedom of speech are under assault.
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9: Welcome back to Christian World News. Two Jewish men stabbed on the streets of London marked the latest incident in global anti-Semitic violence. Officials in London released video showing officers detaining a suspect. The video shows a man walking towards the officers with a knife as the officers deploy their tasers. The suspect falls to the ground before being arrested. Police are investigating whether the stabbings are linked to recent arson attacks on synagogues and other Jewish sites. The UK has raised its terror alert level due to the attacks. A crackdown on free speech and religious liberty in England is causing some outrage. A shocking video shows authorities hauling away a 66-year-old street preacher and grandfather in handcuffs. His alleged crime: publicly sharing the gospel and speaking out against Islam. Gary Lane brings us the story.
26: This video showing the dramatic arrest of street preacher Steve Mayle in Watford, England, has been seen by millions.
27: I am a preacher of the gospel. Watch this. Watch this. There is no offence being committed here. None whatsoever. None whatsoever. Listen, listen. You repent and believe on the Lord Jesus Christ and you'll be saved.
26: Pastor Mayle faces charges of hate speech for criticizing aspects of Islam and encouraging people to follow Jesus. Although some quickly labeled him an Islamophobe, the street preacher isn't backing down from his message of love.
28: The Bible says you must be born again, and God affords his grace through Jesus Christ for all humanity. This is what I preach. This is not hate. This is love. This is compassion, because it's having compassion on the Muslims.
26: Mayle accuses the police of mistreatment for putting him in double handcuffs so tight he needed a doctor afterward. After he called out to Jesus for help with the pain, Mayle described how one officer responded.
28: All I could think of saying was, in the name of Jesus, take these off. I'm in pain. In the name of Jesus. Then the copper that threw me into the car, my head was banged against the thing, and she said this with great cynicism and delight and mocking.
29: In the name of Jesus, get in the car.
30: In the name of Jesus, get in the car.
28: I'll tell you now, the British police would never do that to a Muslim. They would never do that to a Muslim mullah. They would never say, in the name of Muhammad, shut your mouth and jump in the car. Never, never. Why the name of Jesus is on trial here? Why the Bible is on trial here?
26: Muslims now make up around 7% of England's population, making them a serious voting bloc. According to Mail, police and government leaders are giving them special treatment.
28: Something's going on here in the United Kingdom that is insidious, it is dangerous, it favors a particular community, and the Islamic community can do anything they want. Watch out, because this is coming to America, and Americans, you need to pray and you need to get ready.
26: Pastor Mail spent 12 hours behind bars. Now out on bail, he faces a court date in July. If things go badly, he could face prison. While Mail hopes that's not the case, he says it would be an honor to suffer for his faith in Christ.
28: If I do go to jail, they'll be happy to get me out, because I'm going to preach nonstop the message of Jesus Christ, his love, his mercy, and his reconciling power. How about that?
26: Pastor Mail's arrest has people all over the world talking. It's led to tough questions about free speech, religious freedom, and what it can really cost to share your faith in the West right now. Gary Lane, CBN News.
9: Up next, shifting the spiritual landscape in cities across America. A tent revival is drawing thousands. People who walk in don't come out the same.
6: Something has been happening on campuses across the nation.
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11: It's just getting started.
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9: Folks, welcome back to Christian World News. A modern-day tent revival, 9 years in the making, is now on the move across the nation, complete with reports of record salvations and baptisms. Charlene Aaron recently spoke with organizers behind the movement and how it's shifting the nation's spiritual landscape.
16: Moving through cities like Dallas to Memphis to Chesapeake, Virginia, the Jesus Tent Revival is drawing young and old alike, with the simple but powerful message that Jesus is the answer.
17: I can't set you free, but Jesus can.
16: It's a movement that began in 2019 during a powerful event in Kokomo, Indiana.
20: People come in underneath that tent that walked in as atheists, walked in as Buddhists, walked in as Muslim.
17: I would encourage you to let God change your life tonight.
16: Inspired by that first night in Kokomo and encouraged by a pastor, Dr. Braden Anderson, a primary care physician and evangelist, made the life-changing decision in 2022 to sell his medical practice and house to take the tent revival nationwide.
20: The thought of being able to impact people with the gospel, even in that very moment, just seemed so much more important than the clinics that we had, the work that we did in the emergency room or what have you. While I'm thankful for that work, this makes a difference in eternity. And we felt like the time was right. And if America's this hungry, let's bring them Jesus.
16: That unprecedented hunger has resulted in people driving for hours and staying in hotels for an encounter with God.
20: There's something about the simplicity and the power of that atmosphere that's just resonating with America. America is hungry. I don't know that I've ever seen it this hungry.
16: The ministry partners with local churches that host the revival to provide coordinated follow-ups after each service.
0: People that are so closed off come to the church, for some reason, they'll just come to a tent, come to the front, lift their hands, and God does miracle after miracle after miracle.
16: Something witnessed by Pastor Tim Sullivan of the Pentecostal Church in Fort Smith, Arkansas.
1: I looked and our neighbor had walked across from the neighborhood across the field, and he said, I've not been to your building, but I wanted to come to this tent revival. And that night, he was baptized and saved. And I thought that was so special that all the years that he had lived in close proximity to the church building, but he had not attended a church.
16: Many testify about receiving newfound freedom.
0: He saved me from selling drugs, doing drugs, fornication.
2: And I was a girl who was just broken, lost. I was empty. And then I got into this atmosphere where the Lord filled me with the Spirit.
16: A hallmark has become the record number of spontaneous baptisms, with lines so long they're conducted before, during, and after the services.
20: This actually has become quite an incredible problem for us. The crowds that will come for baptism are actually beginning before the service. There's been, you know, some of these events in New Albany, Indiana, for example, over 300 people baptized in just a single weekend. In Fort Smith, Arkansas, Little Rock, Arkansas, many of these Indiana events, some in Florida.
4: Dr. Anderson, how rewarding is it for you to have gone from healing people physically to now helping them heal spiritually?
20: And my wife and I, you know, she was an ER nurse as well, so we kind of both lived in that same hospital world. And we will reflect on this all the time. But when we go home at night now, the stories that you hear of lives that are changed is so much more significant and so much faster than we could have ever achieved through medicine. It is very fulfilling.
16: As demand continues to outpace capacity, the tent revival movement is expanding internationally with meetings planned for Canada.
1: Jesus is hope, and Jesus is peace, and Jesus is power. And I think that's what our nation, our youth, our middle age, our elders, everybody is looking for. With what's going on in our world, everybody needs Jesus.

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3: Finally, this week, when a huge flood slammed into parts of Hawaii recently, some of the state's poorest residents were left homeless. CBN's Operation Blessing quickly arrived on the scene with much-needed help. Lori Johnson brings us a story.
4: Operation Blessing showed up quickly to help victims of Oahu's Kona low storm.
5: And it just made it really difficult for us to get out of our house.
4: Heavy rain pounded the area for 4 days, overwhelming its drainage system.
6: So it's breathing in the sewer water that's underneath our house, because we had a broken sewer pipe.
4: Many in rural Waianae are farmers whose families have been here for generations.
7: We bought this in 1955 for $800, 2.5 acres.
4: While much of the water has now receded, the damage remains.
5: We ain't got the kind of money that we can just say, oh, it's okay, you know, we're going to do this, we're going to do that. We don't got it like that.
6: Some of us live on set incomes, you know. And some of us don't have the extra help that we need.
4: Operation Blessing partnered with local churches to locate those in need and help them.
8: It was a very frightening experience to wake up and having to evacuate, in knee-deep, waist-deep water that eventually was taking away cars and some of our people's, their whole entire homes.
4: Operation Blessing staff and volunteers provided food, hygiene kits, and more to Chardonnay, a local pig farmer who volunteered her home as a donation hub.
9: And I started reaching out to neighbors and asking them if they need anything. And slowly, more and more people started to come, and I started to hear the stories about what everybody's been going through.
4: Recipients deeply appreciated the assistance.
5: I think it's a great thing, you know. I think it's a blessing, you know, to have you and come and help us out the way you are. You know, it's such a blessing. We thank you from the bottom of our hearts. We thank you.
6: I would tell them, thank you so much. We are so forever grateful for you guys, and thank you for having the heart and caring for us.
10: Thank you for you people as Operation Blessing. It's been a blessing to us. You know, getting all these donations and passing them out to the people that needs it, because they really do. And they really appreciate it.
4: Local church leaders say God has worked this tragedy for good.
8: It's been really rad because a lot of people, like, I mean, they know we're here. They've heard of the gospel. But when they saw the people of God kind of rise up and actually, you know, meet their actual needs and be with their family and love on them tangibly, it really opened up doors for us to be able to share the gospel. And so as our teams are going out, people are like, what church are you a part of? Like, all these different things.
4: While the people of Oahu, Hawaii continue the long road to recovery, Operation

0: 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Lori Johnson, CBN News.
1: 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Folks, thank you so much for joining us. 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
2: 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They would do like Ouija boards and like, I mean, everything that you can think of like occult, like they were in it. And I feel like something just like sit on me. Like I was like shaking, crying. I just called out to Jesus. From that moment, I felt like God took it and was like, I'm gonna heal you.
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6: Welcome to the 700 Club. The U.S. is pausing its operation to help trap cargo ships cross the Strait of Hormuz. President Trump linked the move to peace negotiations with Iran.
7: Meanwhile, Secretary of State Marco Rubio has declared Operation Epic Fury is concluded. Paul Strand reports from Jerusalem.
8: President Trump announced Tuesday night that the U.S. operation to escort commercial ships through the Strait of Hormuz is on hold. But the U.S. naval blockade remains in place. Writing on Truth Social, based on the request of Pakistan and other countries, we have mutually agreed that, while the blockade will remain in full force and effect, Project Freedom will be paused for a short period of time to see whether or not the agreement can be finalized and signed. The halt comes after Iran launched attacks at civilian ships under U.S. protection, as well as American military ships. It also fired missiles at the United Arab Emirates. The U.S. responded with force, sinking six small attack boats. Tuesday, Defense Secretary Pete Hegseth said that despite those attacks, the ceasefire remains intact while issuing a clear warning to Iran.
9: If Iran is not willing to follow through on its side of the bargain or make a deal, then the War Department is postured, locked, loaded, and ready to go. We hope it doesn't have to go in that direction.
8: Later Tuesday, Secretary of State Marco Rubio declared Operation Epic Fury complete.
10: Operation Epic Fury is concluded. We achieved the objectives of that operation. I'm not going to, you know, we're not cheering for an additional situation to occur. We would prefer the path of peace.
8: Rubio also defended the U.S. mission to reopen the Strait of Hormuz.
10: These guys are shut down an international waterway. The Straits of Hormuz do not belong to Iran. They don't have a right to shut it down and blow up ships and lay mines.
8: As the U.S. deals with this foreign crisis and high gas prices, the secretary took time for a question on America's future from CBN News' White House correspondent, Kelly Wright.
11: CBN News, you've had a deep faith for God and country. At the end of the day, with all that you've been involved in,
9: keep going.
11: You've been extremely busy.
9: Go ahead, I'm sorry.
11: As we all know, I got to ask you, what is your hope for America at a time such as this?
10: Yeah, look, I mean, my hope for America is what it's always been. I think it's the hope I hope we all share. We want it to continue to be the place where anyone from anywhere can achieve anything, where you're not limited by the circumstances of your birth, by the color of your skin, by your ethnicity, but frankly, it's a place where you are able to overcome challenges and achieve your full potential. I think that should be the goal of every country in the world, frankly.
8: Also at the White House, President Trump pushed back on concerns over rising fuel costs tied to the conflict.
12: I also thought oil would go up to 200, 250, maybe 300, and I knew it would be short term, but I thought it would go, I look today, it's like at 102, and that's a very small price to pay for getting rid of a nuclear weapon from people that are really mentally deranged.
8: Intelligence reports show that despite the second military campaign, the timeline for Iranian nuclear weapon development remains at 9 to 12 months. Meanwhile, on Tuesday, Iran launched fresh waves of missiles and drones at the UAE. The Iranian Foreign Ministry claimed it's conducting defense measures aimed at U.S. assets in the region. Paul Strand, CBN News, Jerusalem.
6: Well, it's hard to justify the attack against the UAE as if somehow you're going against U.S. assets. No, you're going against your neighbor. And it was clear that the attacks weren't targeted at anything because they landed into civilian areas. This war is not over, and I want to underline it has been going on for 47 years. And to say that somehow it's something new is ignoring the history. You can call it asymmetric warfare, but they've been attacking our interests in the world and particularly in the Middle East for decades. And from where I'm sitting, it's high time that that regime changed and was no longer enslaved by this ideology that Israel is the little Satan and America is the great Satan. Until we achieve that, we haven't achieved a victory. In other news, anti-Semitic attacks are creating fear in countries where Jews once felt safe. John Jessup has more on that story from our CBN News Bureau in Washington. John?
13: Gordon, the British Prime Minister is addressing a wave of anti-Semitic attacks in the United Kingdom. Keir Starmer hosted Jewish community leaders at his official residence at No. 10 Downing Street in London. He said Jews in the UK are frightened, angry, and questioning whether they're safe in their own country. He's calling it a national problem, saying it's, quote, a crisis for all of us. The UK has raised its terror threat level to severe after several incidents in recent weeks, including arson and attempted attacks against a synagogue and other Jewish sites, the firebombing of four ambulances owned by a Jewish charity, and most recently, the stabbing of two Jewish men in what police call an act of terror. Well, meanwhile, in Australia, officials are holding an inquiry into anti-Semitism after the massacre at the Bondi Beach Hanukkah celebration last year. 15 people died when two gunmen, inspired by the Islamic State group, opened fire. The board heard testimony from Australian Jews who said rising hatred, even after the attack, is leaving them fearful and vulnerable.
14: I have received and seen hundreds of comments, including people stating in response to posts that both I and the organization, Combat Anti-Semitism Movement, that I should have been killed in the Bondi attack, calls to kill Israelis, comments celebrating violence against Jews, as well as claims that attacks against a Jewish community are false flags staged by Jews themselves for attention or sympathy.
13: Well, concerns over rising anti-Semitism here in the United States served as motivation behind a major push on Capitol Hill this week as faith leaders and other supporters gather for what's known as Israel Advocacy Day. Washington correspondent Jenna Browder has more.
15: As America confronts anti-Israel sentiment, some 300 pastors and rabbis are in Washington this week, meeting with lawmakers and making their case.
16: We're there just talking and sharing basic American concerns.
15: Among them, Bishop Robert Stearns, an evangelical leader and longtime advocate for Israel. He says this moment is urgent, not just over policy, but because of what's happening inside the United States.
16: We're talking about the fact that American citizens should not be afraid. And right now, Jewish people in America are afraid. They're being attacked. It's not something that might happen. It is something that is regularly happening.
3: The numbers underscore that fear. According to the Anti-Defamation League, there were more than 9,000 anti-Semitic incidents in the U.S. last year, the highest number ever recorded. For the first time, a majority of those incidents were tied to anti-Israel rhetoric or activity. And surveys from the American Jewish Committee show more than 9 in 10 American Jews say anti-Semitism is a serious problem, with many reporting they've changed how they live out of fear. You know, there's talk of criticizing the Israeli government. So that's one thing, criticizing the Israeli government. But to you, when does that start to kind of veer into or cross over into anti-Semitism? How do you see that?
16: Right. So that's a fantastic question. So criticizing policies or political leaders is, of course, completely legitimate. Where we cross the line into a place of anti-Semitism is where we begin to, it's three things. Number one, we begin to delegitimize the state of Israel. That, you know, this question of, does Israel have the right to exist?
3: Number two, he says, is when Israel is held to a different or double standard. And number three, the demonization of Israel. Stearns, who leads Eagle's Wings Ministries, also speaks to a growing divide within the church. He warns against what's known as replacement theology, the belief that the church has replaced Israel, a view gaining traction among younger Christians.
16: When you step into replacement theology, I don't think you're attacking the Jews. I think you are attacking the character of God. Do you serve a God who keeps his promises? Mm. Does the Bible tell us that God is a covenant-keeping God? Does God only keep his covenants when we obey him perfectly? I hope not.
3: On Capitol Hill, the focus is also on action. Advocates want lawmakers to strengthen the U.S.-Israel alliance, increase funding for security at Jewish institutions, and confront anti-Semitism more aggressively.
16: We're urging our government to protect American citizens. We're urging our government to protect houses of worship, all houses of worship. Our church now needs to have armed security all the time, every service we're there. This is a reality. This should not, you know, should not be so, but this is where culture is bringing us down to it.
3: For those gathered here, the message is clear. Support for Israel and confronting anti-Semitism must go hand in hand. In Washington, Jenna Browder, CBN News.
13: Thank you, Jenna. Very important message. Gordon, back to you.
6: I really appreciate Bishop Stearns. I want to add two more things to this rising anti-Semitism. What we're hearing today against Israel, yes, is it okay to criticize a government or to criticize a policy? Yes. But there's two things that I'm hearing in the current conversation. One, an accusation that Israel is an apartheid state. The other, that Israel is a genocidal state. I submit both of those statements are anti-Semitic and should fit within that definition. The reality on the ground is Israel is not an apartheid state. Muslims have the right to vote, have the right to participate in the Knesset, are even on their Supreme Court. Christians have that same right. The only nation in all of the Middle East where the Christian population is growing, Israel, the only nation in the entire Middle East that stands up for the rights of Christian minorities and the nations surrounding them, Israel. To say that somehow or other that's an apartheid state is ignoring the facts and is a libel accusation against them. The same with it's a genocidal state. It clearly is not. It clearly has protected the rights of the minorities, the rights of people to live, and they want them to prosper. Israel is the one who withdrew from southern Lebanon. Israel is the one who withdrew from Gaza. And in response to that, to say, here, have this territory, live free in this territory, they said no. And they call it some kind of armed camp. No, it's not that. They had the right of free election in both Lebanon and in Gaza. What did they do? Well, they put terrorists in power. Hezbollah, part of the government of Lebanon. Hamas is the government of Gaza. When they got into power, they said, well, sorry, no more elections. Let's call it for what it is. And in our current politics, on the primaries, on the Democrat Party, it's a litmus test. Are you willing to say Israel is committing genocide? you have to take a stand on that. The very question is anti-Semitic. Let's call it for what it is. There has been an evil unleashed around the world that wants to demonize Israel. They are the victim in this battle. They are not the perpetrator. Ashley?
7: Well, still ahead, she longed to have a baby. Then a doctor's report all but crushed her dreams. See why this woman never stopped believing for the impossible and how it led to a miracle. That story's coming up later. But up next, the 75th anniversary of the National Day of Prayer. The president of the event's task force talks about the power of prayer and its impact on our nation. After this.
17: In the dead of night, terror strikes. Innocent Israeli families, children under attack. 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
6: Well, tomorrow marks 75 years since the first annual National Day of Prayer. This year's event is particularly special as America prepares to celebrate its 250th anniversary. Well, recently, CBN News' Kelly Wright talked with Kathy Branzell of the National Day of Prayer Task Force. They spoke about the impact of prayer on American history.
24: Children singing God Bless America at a National Day of Prayer event. It underscores this year's National Day of Prayer theme, glorify God among the nations, seeking Him in all generations. It's based on the scripture, 1 Chronicles 16:24, which states, tell of His glory among the nations, His wonderful deeds among all the peoples.
19: In this 75th year and the 250th of America, even though to other nations we might still seem like a baby, that's been a long 250 for us, right? But all glory to God. Before we get too puffed up in our patriotism and all of that, we want to make sure we say, thank you, Lord. It is only by Him shedding His grace on us, right? Only by His guidance. And then seeking Him in every generation, with every generation, to togetherness of following the Lord.
25: In what ways have we seen the need for that more now than ever in this present time that we're living in America?
19: Well, in my generation and older, I would find that if I wanted to talk to somebody about Jesus, they would say, I don't want to talk about dying. And well, of course not. And what you're seeing in this present generation, this generation that needs hope, this generation that may wake up anxious or worried or fearful or all these different things, when we talk about Jesus, we're talking about life. It's not a death destination conversation. It's become hope for today, this bright hope for today, this way I can live abundantly today, and people want to talk about that.
25: They do. And particularly in our younger generation, we see a lot of baptisms taking place on college campuses.
19: Yes.
25: We even know that a lot of Christians in Generation Z are flying to destinations for spring break, not to party hardy, but to actually talk to those who are partying and say, hey, have you ever thought about knowing Jesus Christ in a more intimate way?
19: Right. Instead of waking up tomorrow with all these regrets, what if you woke up tomorrow knowing you were fully loved, fully forgiven, and fully purposed for not just today, but for all eternity?
25: Branzell is keenly aware of many Americans who do not believe in God and place no value in prayer. So how can we use this opportunity, National Day of Prayer, to shine the light into their darkness?
19: Oh, that's beautiful. Yeah, we say that prayer is usually caught more than taught. And so National Day of Prayer is so wonderful because it's everywhere. It's not just the congressional observance that'll be broadcast that evening. There are going to be tens of thousands of gatherings in every county across the United States. And I would just encourage people to go find prayer partners. Go find a prayer partner at your church. Find a prayer partner on your campus. Find a prayer partner in your community, in your workplace, and grow your prayer life. It's just like National Day of Prayer. We're not just that one day a year ministry. We're every day. And that pray continually, that person that you can go to, and of course, the Lord who never leaves us or forsakes us.
0: The Day of Prayer will also focus on lifting up those serving in the U.S. military, honoring veterans, and remembering those who paid the ultimate sacrifice for defending America.
19: May 7th, for the National Day of Prayer, we will have the privilege to go over and to lay a wreath at the Tomb of the Unknown Soldier. I will probably cry my eyes out the entire time just knowing, I mean, we had friends throughout my father's military career and my husband's. Where we lost people who were serving. And so we want to go and make sure we've said thank you for every moment, for every life laid down, for every sacrifice made.
25: What's the challenge you want all of us Americans to adhere to and adopt through the National Day of Prayer?
19: To start a holy habit of prayer, not just a religious ritual, but to understand this is communication with God of the universe, right? Our prayers move the hands that move the universe, I believe, with C.M. Bounds. And so with that, go on the day, go on our website, nationaldayofprayer.org, find a gathering in your neighborhood, in your community, at your capital, wherever, meet people of prayer, and then be determined that you're going to glorify God, not other people, not man, glorify God on that day in your neighborhood and nation, and then seek him with all generations every day.
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6: I love what Kathy said. Prayer is caught. It's not just taught. You catch the spirit of prayer. So, Ashley, what are you praying for? What do you see in the coming generation that either gives you hope or gives you concern? What are you asking God for?
7: I mean, I definitely am hopeful. You know, we serve the God of all hope. So as believers, yes, you know, there are times of strife. Yes, you know, you look to the news, so many different things are going on. You know, I hear from so many different people from different generations, you know, these are crazy times. These are perilous times. Yes, that is true. But I just still come back to the fact that we serve the God of hope. So therefore, we always have hope because our hope is in Jesus. It's not in a political party. It's not in the right. It's not in the left. It is in King Jesus. So that's where my hope resides. And that's how I'm praying and interceding for this nation. And I'm also just praying that revival, you know, I think revival can kind of be like a trendy word sometimes, especially in these days. And revival ultimately starts in our hearts first. And then it spreads to those around us, to those in our communities, to those in our states, to those, you know, around the entire country. So that's my prayer, is that first, you know, we put our hope in King Jesus, the author of the universe, as Kathy said, we're praying to the God of the universe. But then secondly, that, you know, revival starts in our hearts first as well.
6: Yeah, as you're talking, I was reminded the visual picture of David as a teenage boy. And here the Philistines are at the gate, and they've got this giant Goliath, and they're waging war, and King Saul is literally afraid of what is to come. Mm-hmm. And David comes into that situation and says to all of them, is there not a cause? And today, is there not a cause? Are we facing Goliaths in the world today? Yes, we are. Are we facing, just in the news that we just heard, rising anti-Semitism? I know how quickly that can change and morph into something truly horrible. Is there not a cause? And particularly for the young people today, the teenagers, what's so-called Gen Z in college today, can we mobilize them to pray? Because it's their future.
7: Yeah.
6: They are our future, but for them, they're going to live that future. And wouldn't it be wonderful to live a future saying, yes, there is a cause. There is a God who gives us the victory.
7: Yeah.
6: All we have to do is pray to him. Mm-hmm. The revival I'm looking for is throughout the culture in a true, not some emotional event. Mm-hmm. We all love those emotional events. We all love that incredible, tangible presence of God in a meeting. Mm-hmm. But where it really is going to change our culture and our nation is that when it changes our behavior.
7: Right.
6: And we come to that true, I want to turn away from all of these worldly things. I know they lead to death. They don't lead to life. I'm going to turn to Jesus. He's not the author of death. He's the author of life. And he conquered sin and death. Let's pray. And not just today for the National Day of Prayer. We're going to be calling people to have 40 days of prayer. Next week, we're going to talk about a teaching. How do you pray for the nation? And particularly, how do you pray for a nation where you feel like you're a stranger in your own culture? What do you do to contend? How do we bring the victory of that God wants to give us? How do we bring that, his will, from heaven to earth? And so all of that's going to be available next week. You can watch our coverage of the National Day of Prayer on Thursday, May 7th. That's tomorrow. It'll be on at 8 p.m. Eastern Time on the CBN News channel. Just go to CBN News YouTube, or you can go to the CBN Family app. Ashley?
7: All right, everyone. Well, up next, she was born with a severe cleft lip and palate. Cammie Joy was not expected to survive. Hear about the miracle that saved her life and set her on a journey from the mountains of Guatemala to a worldwide platform. Her amazing story is right after this.
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7: Author, speaker, and singer Cami Joy joined me recently for an interview on 700 Club Interactive. She talked about the blessing of being beautifully scarred. And I was so impressed by her story that I wanted to share it with you all, our 700 Club audience as well. Take a look.
8: We all carry scars. Some are visible, others are buried deep. But it's often the lessons within those scars that shape who we become. In her book, Beautifully Scarred, Cami Joy shares her extraordinary journey. Born in the mountains of Guatemala with a bilateral cleft lip and palate, she was adopted by an American family to save her life. But her story goes far beyond survival. Cami shares how the scars of rejection and abandonment once shaped her identity, and now how faith gave her a new sense of worth and purpose.
7: Well, I'm so happy to say that Cami Joy is live with me in the studio today, this morning. Cami, thank you so much for being with me today.
10: Ashley, it is such an honor to be here. Yeah. I grew up watching the 700 Club with my family, so this is a full circle moment.
7: Wow, yeah. That is absolutely amazing. Well, let's go back in your story. So you were born in the mountains of Guatemala. Take us back to those early days. I mean, you were just born. Tell us the story of how your birth father, Jesus, truly saved your life.
10: Yes. So in my memoir, I talk about how I was born in the mountains of Guatemala, and I was born with a severe bilateral cleft lip and cleft palate. And because of this, I was unable to nurse. Mm-hmm. And so for 3 days, my biological parents, they tried desperately to keep me alive. They would take breast milk, dip it in a rag, and try to squeeze it into my little mouth. Mm. But with little success, Jesus decided that he would wrap me up in a blanket, and he walked down the mountain to Guatemala City. Mm. And once he arrived, the doctor saw me, took one look at me, and said, I'm sorry, sir, but you don't have enough money. And even if you did, we wouldn't even know how to perform the surgery. Mm. And so in desperation, Jesus, holding on to me tight, walked out of the hospital, sat on the stairs, and he began to cry over my life because he knew I was going to die. Wow. But seemingly out of nowhere, two men came up and they asked him, sir, why are you crying? And he couldn't even speak. But as he pulled the blanket from my face, they saw the deformity, and the two men said, there is hope. They led us to an orphanage called Casa Guatemala. Yeah. And along the way, they gave him food, money, clothing. And once we arrived at the orphanage, we were greeted by a lady named Angie. And Jesus went to thank the two men, and they were nowhere to be found. And
7: wow.
10: Yeah, and Ashley, I believe that this was a divine intervention over my life. And and even even Angie said that the two men, that we came alone.
7: Wow. So your father had come alone, like no one saw the other two men.
10: Yeah.
7: That is
10: correct.
7: Absolutely incredible. Well, what happened from there? Then you explain in your memoir you were adopted by the Thompson family. Like, what was that journey like?
10: It was so good. I love how God takes us on a journey, and he'll place us in the right places at the right time. Mm-hmm. So I went to Spokane, Washington, lived with Ray and Judy Thompson.
7: Yeah.
10: There they spoke life into me and over me. Mm-hmm. I had many, many surgeries. I've had 23 surgeries.
7: Wow.
10: Some of them major, some of them minor. Mm-hmm. And throughout that process, they fell in love with me and I with them, and I was adopted.
7: Well, how did they find you? Did they find you at that center in Guatemala?
10: Yes, there was another organization called Healing the Children that would take children from third world countries, send them to the United States. They would have the surgeries and then go back. But my case was a little different because my surgeries were continual as I aged.
7: Yeah, absolutely. Well, the book is called Beautifully Scarred. You know, what inspired you to really just write your story and share it with the world?
10: I saw a vision of my story being played on a screen, on a movie, and I heard myself narrating. And when I woke up, I wrote down the words, and I was like, this is it. And I really felt like God wanted me to share my story, that we all have scars, some of them physically, some of them internally, spiritually. But yet, how when we invite God into our story, He comes and heals our wounds.
7: Yes, yes, and amen to that. I love this part of the story. You talk about how when you were just 5 years old, because you also travel, you've been traveling the world and singing and leading worship, and you, I believe you have a special anointing. You've witnessed healings all around the world, people getting healed at your performances and your ministry events. But there was a moment when you were 5 years old where the Lord spoke to you and told you that you were going to do that. Can you talk about that? Because it's amazing.
10: Yes, I was 5 years old traveling with my mom from Dallas to Houston. And I was in the back seat just singing away. And I was singing, Jesus loves me, this I know. And my mom said, Kimmy, what are you doing back there? And I said, oh, nothing, Mom. I'm just talking with the Lord. She's like, looks in the rearview mirror. Well, what did the Lord tell you? And I said, Mom, the Lord told me that one day I'm going to travel all around the world. I'm going to speak. I'm going to sing and proclaim that Jesus is real and that He's still doing miracles today. And I couldn't speak at that time very well, so people couldn't understand me. But my mom and my family spoke that word into and over my life.
7: And that's a miracle in itself, right? Because exactly, like, because of what you were struggling with, was it, it was hard for you to speak, so did a lot of people, I mean, people didn't assume that you would also be able to sing.
10: Yes, that's correct. Whenever I would speak, I had to have interpreters, but whenever I sang, it was like the Lord just gave me a supernatural voice that was bigger than who I was.
7: Oh my goodness, look at this. Oh my gosh, how old were you there?
10: I was probably 11 or 12.
7: Wow, just singing. Oh my gosh, it's so powerful. Well, you're very open about how healing did not happen overnight. And how many surgeries have you had over the years?
10: I have had 23 surgeries.
7: 23 surgeries. You know, what would you say to somebody right now who might be watching, who is just yearning and begging and pleading God for that healing, but it's just taken a while? And they might be a little discouraged.
10: Yes. You know, I love how in the Bible that the Lord Jesus, He meets with people and He heals differently each time. And I believe that's what He does in our life, is that He meets us where we're at, and that sometimes it's different, but the Lord is good. And I just believe that if we have faith and just keep on walking, God will give us the strength to take each step at a time.
7: That's so good. You're also really open and honest about, you know, you struggled with like some self-image, some identity issues, even like to the point where you're like, I don't want these scars on my face. You know, how were you able to really overcome that?
10: Yes. In my memoir, Beautifully Scarred, I kind of go over that, but I overcame it just by realizing that I have a story to tell and that God doesn't make mistakes, that He has a purpose for each and every one of us. And so
7: that's awesome.
10: Rather than asking the Lord, why me? I was like, God, use me.
7: Yes. Yeah. And you've mentioned too, you know, the book isn't just about what you've overcome, but it's about what God has redeemed in your life. What has He redeemed in your life?
10: Oh, He has redeemed so much. He has. I was supposed to die. I wasn't supposed to sing. I wasn't supposed to hear or speak. And the Lord has redeemed each area of my life and including my identity and who I am, not by the world's view, but by through Jesus Christ.
7: Yes. Well, you also have a 5-day devotional on YouVersion, which is so cool. Could tell us a little bit about the devotional that kind of goes hand in hand with the memoir.
10: Yes, it does. It goes hand in hand. And I wanted for the readers to read it and to be able to look to Jesus and find their own story, because the truth is that we all have a story.
7: Yeah.
10: And you can find that at cammyjoy.com.
7: I love that. YouVersion is so handy, too. Last question I have for you, girl, is, you know, if people are watching this and they've got a past, too, but it's a little crazy, it's up and down, maybe they feel disqualified for God to use them, what word of encouragement would you give them today?
10: Oh, your story is never too far gone, because God can take the craziest stories and he will use it for good. I always say what the enemy meant for evil, death, destruction, God will turn it around and he will use it for his glory. So keep on going. Mm-hmm. I'm cheering everybody on.
7: Yes.
10: If I can do it, you can do it.
7: Yes. Oh my goodness. Cammy, thank you so much for being with us today. Thank you for sharing your story with the world. I believe it's also going to be a movie, so make sure y'all keep your eyes out for it. But yeah, thank you so much for being with us today.
10: Thank you, Ashley, for having me.
7: We
10: it's
7: love
10: a
7: you.
10: Pleasure.
7: Yeah. All right. Well, Cammy's book is called Beautifully Scarred. Make sure you get a copy today. It is so powerful, you guys. It will absolutely inspire you.
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13: Welcome back to Washington for the CBN News Break. A Tucson, Arizona school district is making many students at one high school very happy, voting to reduce the school week to just 4 days. The school day will last a little longer, from just after 8 in the morning to just after 4 in the afternoon, and each class will last 60 minutes, Monday through Thursday. On Fridays, students will have the opportunity to go to school for extra instruction, work a part-time job, or take care of responsibilities at home. The district approved the two-year program in hopes of retaining more teachers and improving student attendance. Well, what's being called a major discovery of manuscripts from the Apostle Paul, researchers found 42 pages from a 6th century New Testament manuscript called Codex H. Special multispectral imaging made reading the 1,500-year-old document possible, while also giving researchers the ability to identify traces of ink impossible to see with the naked eye. One of the biggest revelations, some of the earliest recorded chapter lists showing a significant difference from the way Christians read the Bible today. Well, you can always get the latest from CBN News by visiting our website at cbnnews.com. Gordon and Ashley will be back with more of the 700 Club right after this.
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27: Seeing Dinan healthy, happy, and normal like other children makes me so happy. 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You lifted a heavy weight off my shoulder. I could not have done this without you. Thank you so much for helping my child. May God bless you to continue helping many others.
7: When you are a CBN 700 Club partner, you are literally helping men, women, and children all around the world, like you just saw in that story. 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And we obviously just saw a story of a woman who literally was not going to survive because of a cleft lip and palate. 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Gordon?
0: Well, up next, a mountain-moving prayer. 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Then Ashley and I will be praying for you. Stay with us.
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0: Well, Lacey read the stories of the women in the Bible. Many struggled the same way she did. Lacey saw that God had given them the desires of their heart, and she held on to the promise that He would do the same for her.
22: I had hope in my heart. I had the Word of God. I had the promise. And I wanted this child so badly. And that was being threatened by hearing this news of you need to have surgery.
23: When I was growing up, I always knew I wanted a family. I just always imagined my future as a wife and a mom. When I was 12 years old, I started developing ovarian cysts, and they were quite painful, and there were a lot of them. The surgeries did take a toll, not only physically, but emotionally. And I remember hearing at times that potentially children could be an issue for me if these kinds of hormonal issues continued to happen. I was excited to be married. I was excited to start this new life, excited to learn what the Lord had for my family. Once we decided we were ready to have children, things didn't happen quickly. So we get to year one of trying and nothing had happened yet. And then I start to get concerned. And my doctor said, okay, after a year of trying, if nothing's happening, we need to start doing some tests. And it created this foundation in me of, no, what does the Word of God say? I did a lot of research on women in the Bible that were barren and not having children. And I saw their desire to have children. And then I saw the Lord's impending answer, which was yes. And He brought the child. He brought the desires of their heart. So that helped me stay anchored. It was a long process, not knowing, from month to month to month to month, to year, to year, to year. I felt like time was against me. I was getting older. Both of us were getting older. My own emotions attacked my faith, right? I went inward and I said, what is wrong with you? Why can't you believe God? You pray for other people and they see miracles. Why can't you receive your own miracle? And I doubled down with the Lord and just spent time imagining her and dreaming with Him about her. We even prepared her nursery. That's where my faith was, and that's what I thought, well, gosh, preparation is all over Scripture, so I'm going to prepare a place for her. I didn't rule out having a boy, but when I would dream about my baby, it was a girl. After we'd been trying to have a baby for 6 years, I'd gone to the doctor for a regular checkup, and he said, I found something, I think it's a polyp, and you need to have this removed. And the reason that hit me so hard is because my mind immediately went to all of those years in my adolescent years where I had surgery after surgery after surgery. It was just an emotional letdown. Sitting in my car, I just start sobbing. And I told the Lord, I can't do this anymore. I'm exhausted. This question
22: just came up in my heart. And the question was, Lacey, what do you really believe? Lord, I believe you. I believe this is not too big for you. I believe I will have a baby. I believe you can heal me of this so I don't have to have surgery. That's when I felt like, okay, I'm settled. I had such peace in my heart. And then about 8 weeks, I guess, we were celebrating our wedding anniversary. And I just had the inkling, take a pregnancy test. But I didn't feel pressure this time. I got the confirmation and I instantly, tears, instantly just bawling, the emotion of the moment, I went and I found my husband. And you could tell he was a little bit alarmed because he sees me sobbing and it's our anniversary. And I told him, I gave him the news. And he said, you're pregnant. And I said, I'm pregnant. This was such a mountain in my life. And that mountain moved. And then the first time I held her, it was just, okay, praise God. This is so real. Her name is Emily Grace, and her name means admiring the grace of God. I love that we get to do life together every day. I say, Lord, thank you for healing me just so we could know her. She was wanted so much that she was prayed for. And God heard that, and he honored that. And I tell her, you are a fulfillment of his promise. If you want a child, don't give up. Let Jesus be the anchor of your faith because he wants you well and he wants to give you the child that you long for. Don't give up

0: We're going to pray. Before we pray, we've got some other people that have been touched by God. So, Ashley, what do you have?
1: Yeah, this is from Ed from Pensacola, Florida. He injured his shoulder in a motorcycle accident and continued to experience pain and a troubling crunching sound. Even simple movements became difficult. One evening while watching the 700 Club, he noticed the shoulder making noise again. At that exact moment, Gordon spoke, "Your shoulder is crunching. God is healing that now." Instantly, the crunching stopped and so did the pain. He gives God all praise for restoring his shoulder completely. Amen to that.
0: All right, Ash, lead us in prayer.
1: Heavenly Father, we just say thank you. Thank you, Lord Jesus, for who you are. You are the great physician. You are a big God. You are the creator of the cosmos and the universe, but yet you are so personal. You know every hair on our head. You've known us even before we were knit together in our mother's womb. And you know every prayer, every tear that we have shed, every cry of our hearts. And so, Father God, I know you are listening to your sons and your daughters today, to the cry of their hearts to be healed and be made whole. And we say yes and amen to that. You died on the cross to forgive us of our sins, but you died on the cross to heal us from any and all infirmity. So those who are watching, who are ill, who are physically in pain, emotional pain, turmoil, we say be healed and be made whole in the name of Jesus. Thank you, Lord.
0: I believe there are many women crying out for children, and you've had various operations, you've had various procedures done and to no effect, and you're just crying out to God. You've been encouraged by this story. Let me encourage you more. God is giving you the ability to give life. It's an amazing anointing flowing through you and on you right now. May you be healed of anything that is blocking your pregnancy. May you have babies that come to full term. May there no longer be heartbreak and heartache, but the satisfaction of holding your child in your arms. God is healing you. He's restoring you, and he's giving you the power to give life. Receive it now in Jesus' name.
1: Thank you, Jesus. I just believe somebody is also watching and you've got it's very severe heartburn. It is extreme discomfort all of the time. You've got some GI issues going on. It's affecting your daily life, eating, drinking, all the things. I just believe God is healing that GI issue for you right now in the name of Jesus. Thank you, Lord.
0: Someone, you're suffering with cluster headaches and it just makes life impossible. God's healing you of that. Many people with back issues right now, sciatica, vertebra that are out of place and compressed. God is just restoring all the nerves. No more irritation, no more pinching. Full freedom of movement to you now in Jesus' name. Amen. If you've been healed, let us know. Let us share in your good report. Here's a word from Mark. Whatever things you ask when you pray, believe that you receive them and you will have them. For all of us here, God bless you. We'll see you again tomorrow.
2: 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Are angels and demons real? 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
7: "Your mumbo jumbo, where's the veil?"
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2: Everyone, thanks for joining us today. 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
3: 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Jennifer Wishon takes us inside a Christian program that's helping students find a firm foundation.
4: Here in the Appalachian Mountains of West Virginia, evangelist Steve Wingfield witnesses many miracles. It all started when a friend asked to show him this property.
5: And my response is, Jeff, I don't have money for property. I'm a preacher. He said, I just feel like the Lord wants you to see it.
4: And that led to opening Lodestar Mountain Inn.
5: I call it the miracle on the mountain, Jennifer. It's been unbelievable what God's done. We've been given 10 tractor-trailer loads of material.
4: It began as a retreat center for pastors, first responders, and veterans.
6: Tell me what this building was.
5: It was a sheep barn, and so it still is. It's a chapel, so the good shepherd's here.
6: Love that.
4: Lodestar began shepherding the next generation of evangelists 4 years ago by adding a gap year program, drawing students from across the country for 9 months of intensive discipleship. Students like Micah Derrick, who wanted to take a year to grow in his faith.
7: The community aspect is amazing. Like, genuinely, like, believers that are pursuing Christ in a very different way. And, like, that's all they want. Like, they just want to pursue Christ.
6: The program teaches students how to discover and develop their gifts, learn how to recognize every moment matters, and teaches them how to live out and defend their faith, all tools they'll use no matter which path in life they take.
4: Experts are brought in to teach subjects like leadership, evangelism, and apologetics. By graduation, they've earned 27 credit hours from Lancaster Bible College.
8: Every aspect of this program is so intentional with the ways that they just incorporate the Lord into it and just a purpose for every activity that we do.
4: It's a year that truly stands in the gap of some startling statistics that show 70% of Christians ages 18 to 23 fall away from their faith.
9: When I first went to college, one of the first things my professor said to me was, I'm going to teach you the fact of atheistic evolution. There is no God. One of the first things that he said. And I just feel like that happens so much where students are maybe not with their families for the first time in their lives. They're not with the youth groups they grew up through high school with. And their faith is really tested and really pushed.
10: We want to prepare them to share their faith, to defend their faith, so that not 70% are falling away.
11: In our program, we set the schedule. Students only have their phones on Saturdays, so we're encouraging them to live with their eyes up or their head up instead of buried in a phone screen. And so there's a little bit of shock that comes along with that.
6: Do you feel better without your phone?
12: Yeah, 100%. Yeah. Because it's just like, it just takes your time, and it's, time is so important, and you don't know how much of it you have.
13: Kaylee, can we make the salsa anyway?
4: Like a number of students who've completed the gap year, Abby Beck doesn't believe she would be as close to God had she gone straight to college.
12: I know it feels like you need to figure out, like, what your purpose in life is, but I feel like you can find your purpose in the Lord, and then the other things will fall in place.
4: As part of their education, students discover new places. This group just returned from Turkey, where they visited the seven churches of Revelation. They've also spent time with the Navajo Nation in Colorado, New Mexico, and Arizona, and ministered to drug addicts in Pennsylvania.
0: To take the intentional gap, with intention to grow deeper in their faith, they're making the choice to not just not rush off to the next thing, but to actually slow down, because they want to know Christ better.
4: High school senior Kara Burkholder plans to attend next year.
14: It is beautiful, and it just feels perfect and right.
6: Do you feel like the Holy Spirit kind of met you and just gave you peace about it?
14: For sure. Yeah, just walking around, even just like feeling the breeze, it just felt right. There's a purpose to be on this mountain, and I want to be a part of it.
4: Studies show a gap year before college can help students develop stronger leadership skills, make better grades, and stay in school at higher rates. And for Christian students, leaders say having a firm foundation on day one is key.
11: the 18 to 20 year old student, how do they stay in the faith through college? And the evidence is two things. They are in church on the first Sunday that they're at college, and they're being discipled.
5: It's one of the most exciting things I've ever done, to be at this phase of my life, to invest in a new generation to do evangelism and discipleship. I couldn't be more honored.
4: Jennifer Wishon, CBN News, West Virginia.
3: Thank you for that report, Jennifer. You know, this is actually a really encouraging story, because one of the stats that they had mentioned is not encouraging, that 70% of students between the ages of 18 to 23 actually fall away from the faith. And I mean, I grew up in a Christian home, but I was definitely doing things that was kind of like a lukewarm Christian, you know, one foot in the world, one foot into my faith, and going to college. You know, I was, for my personal experience, I was doing things I definitely shouldn't have been doing, but that's actually where I fully surrendered to Christ as well, was like that junior and senior year of college. And so it's not impossible. And it is encouraging to know that though these kids are taking a gap year, that they're being filled and that they are getting that firm foundation of faith. So when they go back to college, they're stronger, which I think is great.
15: Since we're talking about the personal component of those college years, I don't think I fell away. I did not go to a Christian college. I don't think I fell away from the faith, but I definitely fell away from obedience, which could be the same thing.
3: Same. Yeah.
15: I knew God loved me. I love him, but I was not walking in his ways.
3: Same. Yeah.
15: I think the gap year can be a good idea. I told my boys, because they're both college now, I said, you just can't do nothing.
3: Right.
15: If you don't want to go to college, go to a trade school, work, you know, something.
3: Right.
15: You just can't exist day to day. You have to do something.
3: Yeah.
15: But sometimes students starting freshman year in college, you know, early on in some schools, they have to declare a major, and they feel this pressure. I've heard my son's friends talk about it, et cetera. Even I remember going to college, it's like, I have to declare, so what am I going to do with my life? And now, it doesn't mean that's what you're going to spend your life doing, but okay, I'll be a history major or English or whatever. And so that type of internal pressure is non-existent in the gap year.
3: Definitely. It's so funny that you mentioned that, because I actually went in undeclared because I didn't know what I wanted to do and I didn't want to make that call. But then I was a history major. And then it was like my sophomore year. I was like, oh, okay, I did communications. So
15: I declared for psychology, and then I backed out of that because I didn't want to go to grad school, which I wound up doing two more times for something else.
3: Oh, my goodness.
15: I was an English major.
3: Okay, nice. Very
15: which
3: cool.
15: they say prepares you for everything but qualifies you for nothing. But I enjoyed
3: my
15: English
3: degree. Hey, but look at the Lord. Oh, yes. Look what he's done. Look what he's done. Amen.
15: So very, if you're considering a gap year, Jennifer's story is a great resource for you.
3: Absolutely.
15: Wonderful statistics in there, too.
3: Yeah.
15: Up next, everyone, staying silent nearly cost him his life. Sam Eaton, founder of Recklessly Alive Foundation, shares how he overcame depression and reclaimed hope, and how you can live recklessly alive. He joins us live right after a break. Stay with us.
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15: Sam Eaton has spoken at more than 250 events across the country, sharing his story of hope and healing. In his new excellent book, You Can Do This, he offers daily affirmations to build momentum and live recklessly alive. And joining us live in studio is Sam Eaton. Sam, welcome.
23: Thanks so much for having me.
15: So appreciate you being with us. It's a great book. There's some laughter in here, but also some serious stuff and great counsel for people to find hope. So appreciate your transparency and courage in writing all your books. For context, for people who don't know your story, share about how dark things were for you and how you have found hope.
23: I grew up with an alcoholic father, and as a result of that disease, he just caused a lot of pain in my life. Home wasn't a place that I loved to be. He left when I was 12. I haven't seen him since. I haven't had a relationship with him. But when I got to high school, things really started to fall apart for me. I couldn't concentrate and focus. I started writing on my papers. I hate my life. I hate my life. I hate my life. And what I didn't know is what I was experiencing has a name, and it's called depression. It's something a lot of people struggle with. It took me almost 10 years to get help, to talk to anybody about that. And on average, that's pretty normal. It takes 8 to 10 years from the time someone experiences negative symptoms till the time they get help. So it's became my mission now to share that struggle and to help people get help sooner than I did.
15: And you had made a decision to end your life, correct?
23: So at the age of 23, yeah, I battled with those thoughts off and on all through my teenage years. We call that passive suicidal ideation. I wasn't making a plan, but I didn't want to exist. Every day I woke up and I wished that I hadn't been born. And the interesting part is there's many passages like that in the Bible, right? It's like we know that this is a human struggle. It's been going on for a long time. But there's so much pressure when you're 23 to have your life figured out. I had had an important relationship in college that had ended. I had almost $90,000 of student loan debt. I was drinking and partying a lot to try to cover up what I was feeling in my head and in my body. And so I gave myself a dangerous ultimatum. I told God, I was actually screaming at the roof of my car. I said, "You must really hate me for the amount of pain that I am in." You know, we hear in church all the time, you know, God has great plans for your life. And when you're in a really miserable place, that feels more like a wound than a help. At least it did for me. And I was just screaming at him, like, "Wow, you must really hate me." I said, I can't live in this much pain for another 50 years. And so I said, on Christmas Day, either I was going to take my life or never think about that again.
15: But you're here. God's done something in your life. How did you just determine not to do that? I mean,
23: so I wrestled with it all day. It's the closest thing to hell that I could even describe for you. It is so painful, and the voices in my head were so loud, especially if you think about a guy who grew up without a dad. You know, they're attacking my masculinity, and you know, you're not even man enough to do this, are the things that my head is saying. You know, I was kind of actually counting down from 10. I was counting down 10, 9, and at 8, I saw these really happy moments of things I would miss, and 7 and 6, I saw these really horrible moments of bullying and abuse. And 5 and 4, somewhere about 3, this question broke through. And the question was, have you really given life everything you've got? Because if you have, Sam, it's okay. You can give up. This can be the end. But I'm not sure that you have. I'm not sure that you've really tried your best to live a life that you love, to get help. And so in the bravest moment of my whole life, I got out of that bathroom. And I decided that I was going to stay and figure out, okay, what's next?
15: Amen. And your book is all about giving life everything we've got. This conversation, some people would say, don't have it, because you can't talk about this stuff for people who are discouraged or hopeless. It might give them ideas. But one of your messages is no, this can help people, right?
23: Absolutely. So the research shows talking about suicide doesn't make it any more likely someone will attempt and makes it much more likely they'll seek help. And so this book actually doesn't talk directly about suicide at all. It is more the tools that I needed in that time, tools like self-worth, self-talk, purpose, bold action, those things that we can learn from our faith and can use from our faith and put into our everyday life, because the message of just stay wasn't enough for me. I needed to hear, you have come to live life to the fullest, right? That's what Jesus said to us. I have come so that they can have life to the fullest. And that is the message of my ministry, and what I do is not just stay, but let's help you build a life that you're proud of.
15: So what are some of the things that most excite you in the principles in this book, and how do people go about them?
23: So each day has a theme. It's those seven tools that I needed, tools like bold action. Sometimes in life, you just have to go for it, right? Like run a marathon or...
15: Well, you did that.
23: I did,
15: right?
23: Do
15: and that.
23: That
15: wasn't something...
23: I did. It was awful. Don't do it. It was 4 hours and 40 minutes.
15: Were you much of an athlete growing up?
23: Absolutely not. In fact, it was something... It was a point of shame for me. I didn't really like the way that I looked. I didn't feel comfortable in locker rooms. So it was a huge risk. And now I do CrossFit, this also just incredibly hard thing where they just yell at you to try harder and lift heavier weights. But that voice of fear, you know, I even sat in the parking lot of CrossFit and I almost didn't even go in. And it turned out to be one of the best things of my life. And so often, those are the things that hold us back. But in the book, I also talk about self-talk, you know, those voices in our head. How do we change that, right? It's like, we are born loved and we know that we are loved. And if those voices are learned somewhere, they can also be unlearned. So what are those tools that have helped me? Things like connection. We need people. But what do? We have points of our life that are very lonely, and that can be a shameful thing when you don't feel like you have good friends. So it's many stories and tips and affirmations of these little moments day to day over the last 10 years of how I've gotten through it, not just stay. The book isn't about that. The book is for everyone who maybe feels stuck or hopeless, or just that they need their life could be more alive. And that's my hope for the book.
15: One of the interesting pages is about a third of the way into the book, I believe a counselor or therapist said, all right, let's list your worries, because I guess you were expressing the worries you had. And you filled quite a few pages, but it was an interesting result when you looked at it later. Can you tell us about that?
23: Absolutely. The homework assignment was anytime you have a thought and a worry, write that down. And it was pages and pages of the stories that my brain was spinning about what was happening and what could go wrong, right? And that was something that my trauma as a kid, that kept me safe. I needed to be worried. I needed to pay attention to what was going on in the world around me. But I didn't need that tool as an adult. I needed to learn how to let some of that go, to trust that it was going to be okay. So after a month or two of doing that, we looked at the whole list, and none of them had come true. These are all things. This was an anxiety I was giving myself in ways that I wasn't trusting either God or the world around me to help get me through those days, those things that I was so worried about.
15: And none of them even occurred. Like so many things we've worried
23: Zero,
15: about.
23: Right.
15: Do people ever ask you the balance or how to navigate, okay, what could be a spiritual issue that I'm having? And then, okay, do I have, you know, is this just a depressive state, or, you know, some people talk about mental illness. Is it confusing for people the difference between the spiritual and a mental faculty issue? So
23: there's a really tricky nuance there, because what I've found is most people really genuinely want to help. And the tool that they have is faith and the Bible and read more. And that stuff is important, absolutely. And 1 in 5 people will struggle with mental illness in their life. And that's very medical. You know, they've done brain scans of depressed and suicidal brains. And part of your brain doesn't light up the way that it should. It's very medical. So we have to do both, right? We have to care for people spiritually and yes, encourage them to find hope. And also tell them it's absolutely okay to talk to a therapist, to talk to your doctor. Your primary care doctor is a great place to start. I am where I am today because of these tools and because I've expanded the team of people who can help me both in the spiritual world and in the medical world.
15: And so I think one of the takeaways from your books that is called You Can Do This is one of the things is take risks.
23: Absolutely.
15: Don't let fear stand in the way. And probably God has a lot more in store for us than we even realize.
23: Oh, absolutely. I mean, since the day of my attempt, it's like when I was there, I truly believed there would never be a single day worth living. That's how sick my brain was. And I was so wrong. And of course, there have been still struggles. I still struggle with my mental health today. But there's been so many moments in my life that God has whispered, for this. Yeah. You stayed for this. You know, it's seeing Victoria Falls in Zimbabwe as a missionary. It's running a marathon. It's getting to meet my niece and nephew, getting to be at my friend's weddings, starting a ministry, getting to travel all over the world. I could never have seen, when I was in that amount of pain, what God had for me. And that's what that verse is about. You know, we can't always see what 5 years from now, 10 years from now is. But we got to trust, take it one day by day, use the things that are in our control, and do those things that maybe they're uncomfortable, but are going to help us feel better.
15: Yeah. And I appreciate in your book, this book is not about you. It's about helping other people. And I want to let you know you can reclaim hope today. You can get a copy of Sam's book, which is called You Can Do This. It's very easy to find a copy, and you can find Sam on all social media platforms at Recklessly Alive. And for more, go to recklesslyalive.com. This book can help anybody, absolutely anybody. So I encourage you to get a copy. Thanks so much for being with us today.
23: Thank you so much for having me.
15: Really appreciate it. Ashley, over to you.
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3: Leslie King was just a child when she was forced into the sex trade. Several years and addictions later, she looked for freedom at the bottom of an empty pill bottle.
27: The childhood memories, the pain, the rapes, the name calling.
28: Leslie King's childhood was filled with abuse, rejection, and violence. At home, her dad was often drunk and abused her mom. At school, she was bullied, sometimes beaten up, because of her mixed ethnicity of Native American, white, black, and Puerto Rican.
27: I seen the world as a very dark place, a very mean place. A place that wasn't for me and didn't like me.
28: At 8 years old, Leslie was molested by an older cousin. It went on for several months.
27: I nicknamed my cousin the Boogeyman. He would put his hand over my mouth and he told me if I said anything, my father would kill my mother.
29: That was one way of talking, right?
28: Leslie kept silent as her mother continued to be beaten. She prayed to God to stop the abuse of both of them. But when those prayers weren't answered, she grew angry, asking why he allowed such pain.
27: If there was God and you loved the little children, then you must didn't love me because you made me different.
28: As a 15-year-old looking for someone to protect her and show her affection, Leslie started dating an older man. One night, he took her to a friend's house. After having a few drinks, she passed out.
27: When I came to, his friend was on top of me having sex with me any way he wanted to. I'm looking around for this man that I love who said no one was gonna hurt me. I'm looking right at him. He looked like the devil himself.
0: Afterwards, he kidnapped her and forced her into sex trafficking.
27: I was told, if you run, if you tell the police, I'm gonna kill your mother, your sister and brother, and then I'm gonna kill you.
0: Leslie was prostituted throughout the U.S. She took downers to try to numb the pain of constantly being violated and beaten. 10 years later, her pimp was arrested, but she continued to work the streets with a warped sense of reality.
27: Prostitution became power and control. These men are going to give me what I want because they were going to pay me.
0: But she wasn't in control. Over the next 10 years, she began taking harder drugs, eventually becoming addicted to crack cocaine.
27: I just wanted the pain to stop. The older I got, the more powerful the pain became.
0: On July 4th, 2000, she tried to end it all by taking a bunch of pills with alcohol.
27: But as I'm dying, I screamed, if there's a God, heaven, if you will, help me, man. But I felt something hug me so tight. It just, the hug I never got as a child. I felt that. I felt all of that.
0: It was then Leslie realized God was real and he cared. The next day, she enrolled in a 30-day detox center and was able to stop using drugs. Afterwards, she went to Rosehaven, a Christian women's shelter, where she spent the next year digging into scripture.
27: I learned to love me. I worked diligently, inside out. I found out who I was. I found out my purpose.
0: Her purpose was to take care of others, so she started working in home health care. But she still didn't feel at peace.
27: I was so used to holding on to hate and anger. See, all my life, I've been comfortable being uncomfortable.
0: Then one of her clients, a woman who had Alzheimer's and dementia, said one sentence that changed everything.
27: She never spoke. And then one day, out of nowhere, she grabbed my wrist and she looked at me and she said, you have to pray for them. And she dropped her head. But I knew exactly what she meant. I knew exactly what she meant. I had to forgive everybody in order to release me.
0: It was at that moment Leslie understood that she also needed God's forgiveness.
27: And that's when I really called on the Lord, like, Lord, I know I'm wrong. I know I'm dead wrong, but I need to let go.
0: Leslie has since helped many other women gain their freedom. In 2005, she launched a program for sexually exploited women called Sacred Beginnings.
27: God allowed me to go through everything I went through to understand the battle and the fight. In order to go back into that darkness and assist others in getting out.
0: Leslie is now married to a godly man and is surrounded by many others who truly love her.
27: When I look in the mirror, I see a powerful woman of God. I see a warrior. I see a fighter. I see me. And I know who I am.
3: Leslie is a fighter and she is a warrior. And I'm just reminded of hearing her testimony and her story of just the seemingly hopeless situation that she was in and how God has literally brought her out of the darkness and into the marvelous light. I'm reminded of the scripture, I believe is in the Old Testament, and it says, what the enemy meant for evil, God intended for good and for the saving of many lives. Now Leslie is going back into those dark places to save women out of sex trafficking, to share her testimony. I'm reminded of the scripture that says we overcome by the blood of the Lamb and the word of our testimony. And I don't want to end the show without letting people know that if you or someone you know are struggling with suicidal thoughts, ideations, even thinking about it, please don't hesitate to call the Suicide and Crisis Lifeline. The number is right there. It's 988. Call 988. And then if you just want some prayer, if you want to get an encounter with the living God, please don't hesitate. Give us a call. We would love to pray over you and with you and for you. Give us a call, 1-800-700-7000. And I truly believe the best is yet to come. There's always hope. Don't give up. God bless you guys.

0: and welcome to this special edition of Studio 5. We are taking you behind the scenes of the Sheep Detectives.
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0: Hugh Jackman is the Good Shepherd.
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0: In the Sheep Detectives. And Studio 5 is behind the scenes and on the red carpet.
2: The details of this story are so bizarre and fantastical and whimsical. 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
0: This film is based on Léonie Swann's debut novel, Three Bags Full, where a flock of sheep become detectives to solve the murder of their beloved shepherd, George. Hugh Jackman is George, but before we get to him, we sit down with Nicholas Braun. He plays Officer Tim Derry.
3: Something terrible happened. Our shepherd was murdered.
4: No! George is dead?
5: Action! Probably a heart attack. Not much of a story for you, I'm afraid.
6: Unless there's anything out of the ordinary.
5: Nope, I've looked everywhere. Around the caravan, underneath the caravan.
6: What about inside the caravan?
5: Worth a shot.
0: I heard Hugh Jackman say he read the script, and before he got even completed with it, he immediately called and said, I gotta do this. What's your reaction as you're reading the script? What happens?
5: Yeah, I mean, I was told the log line, mm-hmm. talking sheep, murder mystery, you would be working with the sheep to solve it. I was like, this is crazy.
7: Officer Derry, I am George Hardy's lawyer. He wrote a will. In the nighttime stories, the people in the will are always the suspects.
8: That man had nothing.
7: Well, actually, there is $30 million.
5: My agent was like, just read it. Just give it a chance.
0: Mm-hmm.
5: Be open. Of course, you know, Craig Mazin wrote it. Like, it's, but yeah, as soon as I started reading it, I'm like, this is nothing I've ever read. I'll never be sent a movie like this.
7: The policeman is completely hopeless. We need to help him.
9: You think you're brave enough to leave home?
10: We're not scared.
11: What is that?
5: The fact that Tim becomes like the hero of the film and, you know, starts as kind of like a loser in town.
12: I'm not a detective, just an officer, always detecting.
5: You know, and finds himself over the course of the movie. I was like, I need to play this part, and I need to be in a movie like this. Because I felt like it just checked so many boxes. It's such a like endearing film and funny film and all of that, but you know, it's really like saying something. The messages are really, you know, special. I don't think many films, especially many kids' films, deal with death and loss and grief and, you know, the void that is there when you lose like the most important person in your life. So I don't know, I was in also very early on. I was like, oh God, I hope Tim becomes the hero. And it happened. So yeah.
0: What did you like most about being the police officer Tim? What did you like most about the character?
5: I like that he's kind of like, you know, he's sort of faking it till he makes it in the beginning. Just like lying, kind mm-hmm. of.
13: I have a question. Do you have a boyfriend?
11: Oh.
13: That's a standard question.
5: You know, he's like, yeah, nothing to see here, really. It's a heart attack, probably.
14: Well, what happened?
13: Probably a heart attack. Not much of a story for you, I'm afraid.
5: Doesn't want to, like, look for clues. Doesn't want to make... needs it not to be a murder.
0: Mm-hmm.
5: And I just love that he can't lie. He has to confront this and has to really do it.
0: Yeah.
5: And really step up to the plate. So it was fun to figure out, how does he gain courage? You know, those moments with the sheep where they're connecting, it's mm-hmm. like, all right, I have to figure out how to look at a stuffed animal on the other side of the camera and like make a connection with them. Where they're looking, I'm like, I know the CG is going to be really good here, so I'm going to just picture, you know, and just try and have this connection. So it was fun to figure out his whole arc with them.
0: Who's your favorite sheep?
5: My favorite sheep. Wow, I haven't been asked yet who my favorite sheep is. The Winter Lamb.
0: Mm.
5: The Winter Lamb. The whole movie, I'm like, just let her in. I think it's a her. It sounds like a her, but mm-hmm. I'm just like, bring them in and let them be a part of the family. It's a really heartbreaking part of the movie. Mm-hmm. So I was rooting for the Winter Lamb. Yeah. And I feel that Tim is also the Winter Lamb of the town. So I think I'm also kind of, you know, I really related to that.
8: I like that.
5: And when I read the script, the Winter Lamb was the first thing I said to my team when I was talking about the movie. I was like, man, the Winter Lamb. Right?
8: Mm-hmm.
5: And they're like, yeah. And I think when I saw the movie, I hoped that it would live up to that feeling too, that, you know, everything that that character, everything that that part of the story brings. I feel like that's like a spoiler. I feel like I never want to like talk about it too much because it's a really meaningful part of the movie. But I think it turned out really well.
7: Well, it's all on your shoulders now, Officer Derry.
10: Every time something happens with this case,
14: that's my hat.
10: There they are. A clue.
15: Thank you all.
0: The Sheep Detectives opens nationwide in theaters May 8th. Still ahead, Hugh Jackman shares why he took on the role as the Good Shepherd.
16: George is like a father to these sheep. And, you know, I'm one of six children, so I'm used to a father who had to sort of support, love, give equal attention to, find out the problems of each one, like understand each one individually.
0: Which sheep do you most identify with?
17: Sebastian.
0: Why? Oh, why?
17: Because I am Sebastian. I'm a big, grouchy, softy, you know, kind of grumpy on the outside, very nice on the inside. And I appreciate that Sebastian, he's not always somebody that wants to be with people all the time or with his own flock all the time. He needs to go away sometimes. He needs to be alone, but he always comes back.
18: It can disturb your work, relationships, even your health.
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0: Welcome back to this Sheep Detectives edition of Studio 5. We're on the red carpet in New York City for the premiere, and the Good Shepherd, Hugh Jackman, stops by to chat.
26: Oh, thank God.
27: If there's one secret to happiness in my life, it's taking care of the kindest creatures on earth.
28: Sheep. I want you to meet my flock.
0: So you are the Good Shepherd in this film, if you will.
27: Exactly.
0: When you're reading the script, what is it about being the Good Shepherd that made Hugh Jackman say, yeah?
28: But I guess because I'm a father.
29: Wake up. Well, I know I'm going to be. I'm
27: keeping them well fed, well groomed. When my chores are finished and the sun starts to sink low in the sky, I choose a book to read out loud to them. Detective novels, mysteries, whodunits, all my favorites.
30: I know when Ronnie Hollingshead was murdered, and I know who the real killer was.
27: I like to pretend that they follow along with the story, but I know in my heart that as special as they are, they're still cheap.
1: No, no more. Go on, a lot of you.
27: I'll read the ending tomorrow.
2: Why would he stop there?
3: He was just about to say who the killer was.
4: This is torture.
16: George is like a father to these sheep. And, you know, I'm one of six children, so I'm used to a father who had to sort of support, love, give equal attention to, find out the problems of each one, like understand each one individually. Now, as a shepherd, it's more like 500. But still, what I love about this is the way George really loves each one for their uniqueness and lets them see that. And so it's, I think that's what really connected me.
3: Wake up! Everybody wake up!
6: We found George on the grass and he's not moving.
2: What?
4: Lily, tell us what to do.
6: Our shepherd was murdered. And we shall solve the crime.
8: What's your thought immediately after reading this? Something new, something different?
16: The first thought when I read this script by Craig Mazin, who, if you don't know, did everything from The Hangover to Chernobyl. So this guy can do anything. But when I heard the premise that it was like Babe meets Knives Out, I was like, okay. The degree of difficulty on this is super high, and I was blown away. I think it's the best script I've ever read.
8: Wow, I just
16: thought it was a perfect script. It was funny and smart and heartwarming, and it ticked every box for me.
2: Okay, that's enough for tonight. Off you go.
1: No, no more.
0: Of course, Hugh Jackman is well known as Wolverine in the X-Men franchise. He's also had a career in theater as well, winning 2 Tony Awards, one of those for Best Actor in the musical The Boy from Oz. Well, right now, it's time for one of our favorite moments, time for this week's Studio 5 Snapshot. And this week, we take a look at a few pics from the set of The Sheep Detectives.

0: And that's this week's Studio 5 Snapshot This Week. Still ahead, we head back to the red carpet to talk more to the cast, the director, the screenwriter, and the woman who wrote the novel some 20 years ago.
1: You wrote the book that inspired the movie.
2: Yes.
1: When you were writing the book, did you envision that something like this would happen?
2: Not really. I mean, in your wildest dreams, obviously, but it's my debut novel, so my big goal was to get it published, Never mind having a film done. So, yeah, this is a nice surprise.
1: Take me to life on set. What did that feel like? What was that like?
3: Oh, my God. This was... I would love to go back to where we shot. I mean, it was like one of my favorite locations I've ever been to. All the sets, the pasture, the little town. We were shooting in like a couple little villages. It was like just the most beautiful summertime. I stayed out there. I didn't go back to London every night. We were shooting like 45 minutes or an hour outside of London. I stayed out there in like a little bed and breakfast so I could just like be in the countryside for this shoot. And I don't know. It's kind of the dream when you get jobs like this and that's where you end up going every day.
4: Where do our laws come from? Are they simply made up by people?
5: Or is there a deeper moral code that guides humanity?
4: There is a law that is universal. A law beyond human creation.
5: And a standard that judges our self-established ways.
4: One not written in ink, but in the very nature of reality.
6: And it has shaped our government and culture.
5: But is this higher law relevant today?
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8: This kind of lifestyle was leading to nothing but destruction. 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
0: Welcome back to this special look at The Sheep Detectives. I hit the red carpet at the film's premiere in New York City at the Rose Theater at Jazz at Lincoln Center.
9: Will Baker take 2A camera mark?
10: Our shepherd was murdered.
11: No!
12: George is dead?
13: What will we do?
10: George loved us. He read us dozens of these stories. We shall solve the crime.
1: So tell me about the process of getting this film made. How long has it been?
14: 19 years.
1: 19 years?
14: It's been 19 years since I was in my doctor's office and I said, what are you reading? And she said, oh, I'm reading a book about a shepherd who's murdered and the sheep who solved the crime. And I said, that's the greatest idea for a movie I've ever heard.
15: You all think you're smart enough to solve a crime. Do you know what humans call stupid people who can't think for themselves?
16: Ducks!
15: Sheep!
1: You wrote the book that inspired the movie.
2: Yes.
1: When you were writing the book, did you envision that something like this would happen?
2: Not really. I mean, in your wildest dreams, obviously.
15: Are you thinking what I'm thinking? I want to bash it! I want to bash it so bad!
13: Stop!
1: What's it like now to see your story on screen?
2: It's quite surreal. It's wonderful. And I'm super chuffed for my sheep, to be honest. Because I'm very much a character-driven writer.
11: He's talking about you.
16: For me, it's coming from animation. It's amazing what can be created, you know, inside of a stage.
17: A person cannot be prosecuted twice for the same crime. I know when Rodney Hollingshead was murdered, and I know who the real killer was.
1: Take me then to the first time you're sitting in a theater and you see this on the screen. What was it like?
14: Well, it was everything I'd hoped for, to hear people laugh out loud, kids and adults, and then to hear people sobbing with joy at the end. You know, that's the movie you imagine.
17: The mystery will be solved when I read the ending tomorrow.
18: Why would he stop there?
1: You read this script. What is it that compels you to want to do this project?
19: Oh, gosh. Well, a few things. First of all, the script is incredibly unusual. It's not derivative. I mean, it's certainly got genre, various genres threaded into it. Mm-hmm. You know, mystery.
1: Action.
19: Action, exactly.
1: So you read the script. What makes you say, I want to be a sheep?
20: Yeah, I know. Something I never thought I would be or do. I just, you know, I'm a big fan of Craig Mazin and his writing, and I think every time he does something, you know, he does comedy, he does drama, to see him do like mystery or comedy, whatever, and kids, it was great to read, it was funny.
1: What do you recall most of the first time you read the script? Why'd you say yes? What about it?
11: I love that I didn't know who did it. Like, in a very basic sense, it's a page turner. I'm like, oh, I have an idea. It's definitely going to be this person. And then when it turned out not to be, I was like, oh, that's good. And that makes sense. And that'll work as a viewer.
19: The details of this story are so bizarre and fantastical and whimsical. That's what really drew me to it. Yeah.
21: The real world is more complicated than a book.
22: We're not scared.
23: Mappa, what is that?
24: I think it's a road.
25: What I wasn't expecting was how moving the story was, how beautiful it was, and how much I felt at the end. It lures you in with the promise of adorable sheep doing fun things, and then takes you by surprise.
23: Look around for a better window.
26: I'm going in.
2: To see that they get such a big audience now and out there in the world in ways that I really didn't imagine when I started writing. It's wonderful.
16: This is such a type of story that I love about, you know, really underdog characters trying to do something that's much bigger than them and them kind of learning what agency they have through the process.
25: This is a movie for literally everyone. I don't care where you live, where you're from, who you are, what you believe, none of it matters. This is a movie for human beings. And it surprises you.
1: I love it. I love it.
20: It was really heartfelt, and I just, I love that when I'm able to make something for, you know, a younger demographic that actually says something and is also entertaining.
27: I love this film. The Sheep Detectives opens nationwide in theaters Mother's Day weekend.
1: Bit of the memory lamb, if you will. How much of Chris is in Mopple? How much of Mopple is in Chris?
11: I have a terrible memory. I can't remember 5 foot ahead of me. So I was glad to play somebody with a little bit better mental staying power. But I do have a similar relationship with food. Mm. You know, he remembers things through sense memory. He has it connected to his gut. And I do think that I can be ruled through food also.
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3: 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You know, music helps us to bring you this show each and every week. And this week's soundtrack comes from the Sheep Detective soundtrack, which includes a wonderful mix of upbeat songs and classic sounds. Take a listen, and you'll hear why Carlos Zatch's Right Here, Right Now is what's playing in my ear this week.

0: You'll hear that in the film right here, right now. On that musical note, we are just about out of time for this week's edition of Studio 5. So let's take a quick look at next week's rundown.
1: The altar is the cross, which most people don't understand because they run from the cross.
2: It's four-time World Series champion Daryl Strawberry with a preview of his new book, set for release in August.
0: You've got a book, Another Life, Discovering the Healing Power of Purpose, of Power and Purpose, on my long journey. My long journey from player to preacher.
3: You had to make that long.
4: It was a long journey. I'm grateful for the long journey because God extended time. If God doesn't extend time, you're dead. After cancer twice, one kidney, major heart attack, addiction, just so many things. And for him to step in the middle of that and block the enemy, because he has that power.
0: Hey, join us for that and so much more come next week. As for this week, we've got time for just one more thing. We're getting the final word to actress Regina Hall, who plays the voice of Cloud in The Sheep Detective. She's got some great advice on how to handle failure. You have had staying power in this industry, and I was watching an interview with you the other day where you said that failure became a joke. If you wouldn't,
5: wake up, wake up.
0: You would call it I didn't get another one. What's kept you going?
6: Maybe that. I don't know. I mean, I think there is something about, I have a great team, but so that goes without saying. But I think in terms of the emotional ability, you do have to let it roll off your back. You have to just know what's in you, I think, more than the nose. You make a joke of it. I mean, I'd be like, I got 8 in a row. Broke my own record, you know? There's some pride in that, too. You know, you can take pride in the failures.
0: Laugh and learn through it all. Regina Hall, thank you so much. That's a great final word for this week's Sheep Detectives edition of Studio 5 and this week's look at uplifting entertainment. Until next time, make time to uplift someone around you, and then please come on back and see where Studio 5 takes you next week. Bye-bye. Thank you for watching.
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5: This week on Christian World News, they came together for a Hanukkah celebration that turned into a slaughter. 15 Jewish Australians were killed by Islamist extremists in the Bondi Beach massacre. See the remarkable story of forgiveness and faith in the aftermath. Plus, in the United Kingdom, a 66-year-old grandfather is hauled off to prison. His crime? Publicly sharing the gospel and speaking out against Islam. And a doctor turned evangelist sold his home and his medical practice to take a tent revival nationwide. His prescription for spiritual hunger in America? Let's bring them Jesus. Hello, everyone. Welcome to this week's edition of Christian World News. I'm George Thomas. Well, a wave of anti-Semitic violence is sweeping the globe. One of the deadliest attacks happened last December in Sydney, Australia. Islamic extremists opened on Bondi Beach, killing 15 Jews. Today, the Jewish community is moving beyond the horror by demonstrating forgiveness and faith, and a determination to stand against the darkness.
6: The waves still roll in at Bondi Beach. Kids run along the sand, surfers paddle out, tourists snap photos. At first glance, it feels like any other day. For Yaakov Tetelroid, however, this place will never be the same.
7: After I was shot, I was bleeding very heavily, very, very heavily.
6: He remembers the shock, blood and confusion. A bullet tore through his elbow during the December 14th attack.
7: I'm fortunate that the doctors saved my arm and my life. And I'm here today.
6: Sadly, his father, Boris Yaakov Tetelroid, is not.
7: That's the way of the world. We mourn. And it's a sad thing and it's a tragic thing.
6: They had come here together for a Hanukkah celebration that turned into a nightmare. His father was shot and killed beside him.
5: Weeks after the massacre, something that totally shocked the Jewish community here, as well as Australians at large, was when Yaakov decided to forgive the men who murdered his father.
7: Do I want to be full of rage? Do I want to be resentful? No. The answer to those questions is no, because it's no way to live a life.
6: He credits his Jewish faith for teaching that responding to hatred with more hatred only deepens the wound. So instead, he prays, he grieves, and he talks about love, not because the pain is gone, but because it isn't.
7: There's an idea that says, one who does not forgive burns the bridge that he himself must cross.
6: Just a short distance from where Yaakov lost his father, Arsen Ostrovsky almost lost his life.
8: A miracle. In one word, a miracle. I probably shouldn't be sitting here speaking to you.
6: Only weeks before, he had moved his family back to Australia after 13 years in Israel. He told his oldest daughter they were going somewhere safer.
8: Abba, Daddy, does that mean no more boomies? Meaning no more rockets, no more missiles, no more running back and forth to the bomb shelter? And I said, of course not, sweetie, we're going to Australia. That's a long way away from all the boomies. And I was wrong.
6: On December 14th.
8: When the attack started, I was just over there towards that bench.
6: He was here with his wife and two daughters when the gunfire started.
8: One gunman was on the bridge over there on that footbridge.
9: Yeah.
8: And the other one would have been on the street site over there.
0: The two gunmen were father and son, indiscriminately targeting what was meant to be a family celebration of Hanukkah.
9: Authorities say the attackers, inspired by ISIS, were targeting Jews gathered for the holiday. In the chaos, Ostrovsky was separated from his family.
8: I stood up to start to run towards my family when I got hit.
9: A bullet grazed his head. Not knowing if he would survive, he sent his wife this selfie with two words: love you.
8: The doctors told me afterwards that my survival is a miracle, that it was a mere millimeters between life and death.
9: The image of his bloodied face traveled around the world. He survived. 15 others did not. Alex Rifchin, with the Executive Council of Australian Jewry, says the attack didn't come out of nowhere. Since the October 7th Hamas attack in Israel, anti-Semitic incidents here have surged.
10: We saw this surge in extreme Islam, in imams saying the most horrific, ghastly, dehumanizing things about the Jewish community. We called publicly for action by the police, by the government. The laws were seen as being ineffective. Nothing could be done.
9: More than 3,700 anti-Jewish incidents were recorded nationwide in the 2 years following October 7th.
11: And the reality is that we know very well from our history as Jews that words transform to actions, and actions eventually can transform into the worst atrocities.
9: Rabbi Levi Wolf leads Australia's largest synagogue. He says something else is happening too. People are drawing closer to the faith.
11: People are asking themselves, hold on a second, what is my Judaism? What is my faith about? If they want to kill me because I'm Jewish, let me understand what it means to live like a Jew.
9: For more than 2 years, Mark Leach, a Sydney Anglican minister of Jewish heritage, has warned of rising hostility.
12: People are afraid to go out in public wearing, you know, a mug and David. Like I walk, when I wear this around in public, my wife is worried about my safety.
9: He says the October 7th attack was a turning point for him, particularly when pro-Palestinian demonstrators gathered outside the Sydney Opera House chanting, "Where are the Jews?" Believing he couldn't stay silent, Leach left the Anglican ministry and co-founded Never Again Is Now, urging Christians to stand publicly with the Jewish community.
12: And it became clear to me after that day that we had to mobilize particularly Christians in Australia to stand up against this hatred so that we didn't repeat the mistakes of the Christians in Germany in the 1930s, where, you know, 20% opposed Hitler, 20% supported Hitler, but the middle 60% just didn't want to get involved.
9: Now he travels the country holding rallies against anti-Semitism.
12: And I'll tell you why it's important for Christians to fight this battle. It's because we fight in the way of Jesus. We love our enemies. We pray for those who persecute us. We don't hate people. We don't seek revenge. We just come to do what is right for the good of those who can't defend and protect themselves.
9: Jenny Reuter, Yaakov's cousin and the niece of Boris Tetaroid, has become one of the leading voices for victims' families. She says too little is being done to confront hate online.
13: The social media accounts are still saying and writing the most disgusting things I've ever read. There's still protests, there's still hateful slogans.
9: All those we spoke to, despite different backgrounds, described what they see as a growing hostility toward Jewish Australians, with anti-Semitism becoming normalized here and around the world.
13: Shortly after October 7th, I never understood how people allowed 1939 to happen, and they just sat there idly, complacency, and they let it happen. And I actually don't have to wonder anymore because I'm seeing it.
9: As life settles back into something that looks like normal here at Bondi Beach, Yaakov Tetaroid keeps coming back. Not because the pain is gone, but because this is where his father's life ended and where his own somehow continues. He says he refuses to let hatred write the final chapter.
7: God wants me to live. And I believe God wants me to be happy, joyous, and free.
5: Choosing forgiveness over hate. 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Her daughter, Sarah Bowling, shared the news on social media. Marilyn worked closely with her daughter in ministry and devoted more than six decades to preaching the gospel, ministering through television, teaching and crusades, also writing numerous Christian books. Marilyn Hickey was 94 years old. Coming up in the United Kingdom, a 66-year-old street preacher is put in cuffs and taken to jail. See how religious liberty and freedom of speech are under assault.
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5: Welcome back to Christian World News. Two Jewish men stabbed on the streets of London mark the latest incident in global anti-Semitic violence. Officials in London released video showing officers detaining a suspect. The video shows a man walking towards the officers with a knife as the officers deploy their tasers. The suspect falls to the ground before being arrested. Police are investigating whether the stabbings are linked to recent arson attacks on synagogues and other Jewish sites. The UK has raised its terror alert level due to the attacks. A crackdown on free speech and religious liberty in England is causing some outrage. A shocking video shows authorities hauling away a 66-year-old street preacher and grandfather in handcuffs. His alleged crime? Publicly sharing the gospel and speaking out against Islam. Gary Lane brings us the story.
21: This video showing the dramatic arrest of street preacher Steve Mayle in Watford, England, has been seen by millions.
22: I am a preacher of the gospel. Watch this. Watch this. There is no offence being committed here. None whatsoever. None whatsoever. Listen, listen. You repent and believe on the Lord Jesus Christ and you'll be saved.
21: Pastor Mayle faces charges of hate speech for criticizing aspects of Islam and encouraging people to follow Jesus. Although some quickly labeled him an Islamophobe, the street preacher isn't backing down from his message of love.
23: The Bible says you must be born again, and God affords his grace through Jesus Christ for all humanity. This is what I preach. This is not hate. This is love. This is compassion, because it's having compassion on the Muslims.
21: Mayle accuses the police of mistreatment for putting him in double handcuffs, so tight he needed a doctor afterward. After he called out to Jesus for help with the pain, Mayle described how one officer responded.
23: All I could think of saying was, in the name of Jesus, take these off. I'm in pain. In the name of Jesus. Then the copper that threw me into the car my head was banged against the thing, and she said this with great cynicism and delight and mocking.
1: In the name of Jesus, get in the car.
2: In the name of Jesus, get in the car.
23: I'll tell you now, the British police would never do that to a Muslim. They would never do that to a Muslim mullah. They would never say, in the name of Muhammad, shut your mouth and jump in the car. Never, never. Why the name of Jesus is on trial here? Why the Bible is on trial here?
21: Muslims now make up around 7% of England's population, making them a serious voting bloc. According to Mail, police and government leaders are giving them special treatment.
23: Something's going on here in the United Kingdom that is insidious, it is dangerous, it favors a particular community, and the Islamic community can do anything they want. Watch out, because this is coming to America. And Americans, you need to pray and you need to get ready.
21: Pastor Mail spent 12 hours behind bars. Now out on bail, he faces a court date in July. If things go badly, he could face prison. While Mail hopes that's not the case, he says it would be an honor to suffer for his faith in Christ.
23: If I do go to jail, they'll be happy to get me out, because I'm going to preach nonstop the message of Jesus Christ, his love, his mercy, and his reconciling power. How about that?
21: Pastor Mail's arrest has people all over the world talking. It's led to tough questions about free speech, religious freedom, and what it can really cost to share your faith in the West right now. Gary Lane, CBN News.
5: Up next, shifting the spiritual landscape in cities across America. A tent revival is drawing thousands. 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
24: I don't know, I'm just in awe of God.
25: Gen Z has been written off. 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
24: It's just getting started.
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5: Folks, welcome back to Christian World News. A modern-day tent revival, 9 years in the making, is now on the move across the nation, complete with reports of record salvations and baptisms. Charlene Aaron recently spoke with organizers behind the movement and how it's shifting the nation's spiritual landscape.
29: Moving through cities like Dallas to Memphis to Chesapeake, Virginia, the Jesus Tent Revival is drawing young and old alike with the simple but powerful message that Jesus is the answer.
30: I can't set you free, but Jesus can.
29: It's a movement that began in 2019 during a powerful event in Kokomo, Indiana.
31: People come in underneath that tent that walked in as atheists, walked in as Buddhists, walked in as Muslim.
30: I would encourage you to let God change your life tonight.
29: In Inspired by that first night in Kokomo and encouraged by a pastor, Dr. Braden Anderson, a primary care physician and evangelist, made the life-changing decision in 2022 to sell his medical practice and house to take the tent revival nationwide.
31: The thought of being able to impact people with the gospel, even in that very moment, just seemed so much more important than the clinics that we had, the work that we did in the emergency room or what have you. While I'm thankful for that work, this makes a difference in eternity. And we felt like the time was right. And if America's this hungry, let's bring them Jesus.
29: That unprecedented hunger has resulted in people driving for hours and staying in hotels for an encounter with God.
31: There's something about the simplicity and the power of that atmosphere that's just resonating with America. America is hungry. I don't know that I've ever seen it this hungry.
29: The ministry partners with local churches that host the revival to provide coordinated follow-ups after each service.
0: People that are so closed off coming to church, for some reason, they'll just come to a tent, come to the front, lift their hands, and God does miracle after miracle after miracle.
29: Something witnessed by Pastor Tim Sullivan of the Pentecostal Church in Fort Smith, Arkansas.
6: I looked and our neighbor had walked across from the neighborhood across the field, and he said, I've not been to your building, but I wanted to come to this tent revival. And that night, he was baptized and saved. And I thought that was so special that all the years that he had lived in close proximity to the church building, but he had not attended a church.
29: Many testify about receiving newfound freedom.
0: He saved me from selling drugs, doing drugs, fornication.
7: And I was a girl who was just broken, lost. I was empty. And then I got into this atmosphere where the Lord filled me with the Spirit.
29: A hallmark has become the record number of spontaneous baptisms, with lines so long they're conducted before, during, and after the services.
31: This actually has become quite an incredible problem for us. The crowds that will come for baptism are actually beginning before the service. There's been, you know, some of these events in New Albany, Indiana, for example, over 300 people baptized in just a single weekend. In Fort Smith, Arkansas, Little Rock, Arkansas, many of these Indiana events, some in Florida.
29: Dr. Anderson, how rewarding is it for you to have gone from healing people physically to now healing, helping them heal spiritually?
31: My wife and I, you know, she was an ER nurse as well, so we kind of both lived in that same hospital world. And we will reflect on this all the time. But when we go home at night now, the stories that you hear of lives that are changed is so much more significant and so much faster than we could have ever achieved through medicine. It is very fulfilling.
29: As demand continues to outpace capacity, the tent revival movement is expanding internationally with meetings planned for Canada.
6: Jesus is hope, and Jesus is peace, and Jesus is power. And I think that's what our nation, our youth, our middle age, our elders, everybody is looking for. With what's going on in our world, everybody needs Jesus.
29: Charlene Aaron, CBN News.
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3: Finally, this week, when a huge flood slammed into parts of Hawaii recently, some of the state's poorest residents were left homeless. CBN's Operation Blessing quickly arrived on the scene with much needed help. Lloyd Johnson brings us a story.
4: Operation Blessing showed up quickly to help victims of Oahu's Kona low storm.
5: And it just made it really difficult for us to get out of our house.
4: Heavy rain pounded the area for 4 days, overwhelming its drainage system.
6: So it's breathing in the sewer water that's underneath our house because we had a broken sewer pipe.
4: Many in rural Waianae are farmers whose families have been here for generations.
7: We bought this in 1955 for $800. 2.5 acres.
4: While much of the water has now receded, the damage remains.
5: We ain't got the kind of money that we can just say, oh, it's okay, you know, we're going to do this, we're going to do that. 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
6: Some of us live on set incomes, you know, and some of us don't have the extra help that we need.
4: Operation Blessing partnered with local churches to locate those in need and help them.
8: It was a very frightening experience to wake up and having to evacuate, you know, in knee-deep, waist-deep water that eventually was taking away cars and some of our people's, their whole entire homes.
4: Operation Blessing staff and volunteers provided food, hygiene kits, and more to Chardonnay, a local pig farmer who volunteered her home as a donation hub.
9: And I started reaching out to neighbors and asking them if they need anything. And slowly, more and more people started to come, and I started to hear the stories about what everybody's been going through.
4: Recipients deeply appreciated the assistance.
5: I think it's a great thing, you know. I think it's a blessing, you know, to have you and come and help us out the way you are. Such a blessing. We thank you from the bottom of our hearts. We thank you.
6: I would tell them, thank you so much. We are so forever grateful for you guys, and thank you for having the heart and caring for us.
10: Thank you for you people as Operation Blessing. It's been a blessing to us. You know, getting all these donations and passing them out to the people that needs it, because they really do. And they really appreciate it.
4: Local church leaders say God has worked this tragedy for good.
8: It's been really rad because a lot of people, like, I mean, they know we're here. They, you know, they've heard of the gospel. But when they saw the people of God kind of rise up and actually, you know, meet their actual needs and be with their family and love on them tangibly, it really opened up doors for us to be able to share the gospel. And so as our teams are going out, people are like, what church are you a part of? Like, all these different things.
4: While the people of Oahu, Hawaii continue the long road to recovery, Operation Blessing will stand with them. Lori Johnson, CBN News.
3: 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Folks, thank you so much for joining us. From all of us here, until next week, goodbye and God bless.
11: Where do our laws come from? Are they simply made up by people?
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16: Coming up on Jerusalem Dateline, Operation Freedom in the Strait of Hormuz as the U.S. helps stranded ships continue to their destinations. Plus, Israel increases air power with the purchase of two fighter squadrons. And standing together against enemies of the West, the first Judeo-Christian Zionist Congress. And raising up fearless Israeli leaders near the shores of Galilee. All this and more coming up on this edition of Jerusalem Dateline. Hello and welcome to this edition of Jerusalem Dateline. I'm Chris Mitchell.
17: And I'm Paul Petit.
16: The month-long U.S.-Iranian ceasefire is on shaky ground after Iran attacked ships in the Strait of Hormuz and fired missiles at the UAE.
17: Also this week, President Trump announced plans for the U.S. to guide ships through the Strait of Hormuz. Here's the latest on these and other stories.
18: President Donald Trump is signaling the United States will maintain its military force in the region as the war of words with Iran continues.
19: If we left right now, it would take them 20 years to rebuild. But we're not leaving right now. We're going to do it so nobody has to go back in 2 years or 5 years.
18: Trump's comments come as his administration prepares a new operation in the Strait of Hormuz, where hundreds of cargo ships and thousands of crew members are stranded due to the ongoing conflict. The president says the U.S. will begin guiding ships through the waterway, calling the effort a humanitarian move requested by other nations as crews begin to run low on food and water. The ship movement is merely meant to free up people, companies, and countries that have done absolutely nothing wrong. They are victims of circumstance, Trump wrote on Truth Social. Details of the plan remain unclear, including whether the U.S. will escort vessels or simply provide navigational guidance. The Associated Press reports the U.S. has created an enhanced security area outside the main shipping routes. U.S. Central Command said Project Freedom will include guided missile destroyers and more than 100 warplanes, but did not provide details on their deployment. Iran is warning against any such action. Iranian Parliament member Ebrahim Azizi said any American interference in the new maritime regime of the Strait of Hormuz will be considered a violation of the ceasefire. At the same time, diplomatic efforts appear stalled. Trump rejected Iran's latest peace proposal, calling it not acceptable, even as both sides continue indirect talks through mediators. Iran refuses to discuss its nuclear program, a red line for the president, and is calling for the war to end in 30 days. U.S. officials maintain the economic pressure on Iran is intensifying. Treasury Secretary Scott Bessent said the blockade is having a significant impact.
20: And I can tell you that we are suffocating the regime, and they are not able to pay their soldiers. This is a real economic blockade, and it is in all parts of government, all hands on deck.
18: Meanwhile, fighting continues along Israel's northern border, with the Iranian-backed Hezbollah launching attacks despite ceasefire conditions. Hezbollah MP Hassan Fadlallah said the terror group will ignore any agreements that come from peace talks between Lebanon and Israel. Israeli Prime Minister Benjamin Netanyahu announced an expansion of Israel's air force, reinforcing the country's position as a leading military power in the region as fighting continues.
21: We are acquiring two squadrons of modern aircraft, F-35 and F-15IA. Our pilots can reach anywhere in Iranian skies, and they are prepared to do so if required.
18: Separately, new findings from the USAID Office of Inspector General link additional UNRWA personnel to the October 7th attacks. Four more staff members are accused of involvement or ties to Hamas, bringing the total number of suspended or disbarred individuals to 21. Joshua Swanson, CBN News, Jerusalem.
1: Iran took aggressive action Monday, launching missiles, drones, and small boats at U.S. warships and cargo vessels in the Strait of Hormuz. U.S. CENTCOM Commander Brad Cooper says the U.S. returned fire, sinking six small Iranian gunboats targeting the civilian ships.
2: The cruise missiles were going after both U.S. Navy ships, but mostly after commercial shipping. We defended both ourselves, and consistent with our commitment, we defended all the commercial ships.
1: Trouble started after President Trump announced the U.S. will aid some of the cargo ships and tankers stranded outside the strait, posting on Truth Social, "We will guide their ships safely out of these restricted waterways so that they can freely and ably get on with their business." The U.S. said it safely guided two U.S. flagged ships through the strait. Iran is demanding all shipping go through them and claims it fired warning shots, releasing a video of the attack. In a post on X, the Iranian minister warned Project Freedom is Project Deadlock. Iran also fired missiles at the UAE on Monday in the worst violation of the ceasefire yet. The UAE's foreign ministry strongly condemned the attack as renewed Iranian aggression using missiles and drones, targeting civilian sites and representing a dangerous escalation. The UAE Defense Ministry said it engaged 15 missiles and four drones, one drone hit, starting a fire at a key oil facility. Israel's Iron Dome anti-missile system shot down one of the Iranian missiles. Israel sent a battery and soldiers to the UAE at the beginning of the war, Axios reported. An Iranian spokesman said on Monday, talks with the U.S. are focusing entirely on ending the war, and uranium enrichment and other nuclear materials are not on the table. President Trump told a group of business leaders the six-week war is different from the long wars of America's past.
22: Our country's booming now, despite the fact that we're in a, I call it a mini war, because that's all they are.
1: He said America had to take a detour into the current war. He also said the country is doing record business and Iran's military is degraded.
22: They have no Navy, they have no Air Force, they have no anti-aircraft equipment, they have no radar, they have no nothing. They have no leaders, actually. The leaders happen to be gone also. But can't let them have a nuclear weapon, or you'd have problems like nobody would believe.
1: Meanwhile, Israel says it's on high alert, ready for a full-blown resumption of hostilities after Trump warned that Iran would be blown off the face of the earth if it hits U.S. ships. Julie Stahl, CBN News, Jerusalem.
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17: Well, welcome back to The Set, the studio, and Jerusalem. Our fearless leader, Chris Mitchell.
24: Good to be back. Yeah, it's been a while.
17: You were out in the United States on very important business. Huh?
24: Yeah. Well, first of all, Council of 100 meeting, many of the major donors of CBN. Then I was at CBN for the next week. And then the third week, my brothers and my sister, myself, we were inducted into the St. Mary's Hall of Fame.
17: St. Mary's Hall of Fame.
24: In Lynn, Massachusetts.
17: Yeah.
24: It's really an honor. And it was wonderful to be there, see old friends and teammates from the cross-country team. It was great.
17: Yeah. You need to post that photo of him when he was in high school online so we could see you when he was 18
24: okay,
17: years old.
24: Okay, I should do
17: Jet
24: that.
17: Black hair, young kid. I do need to ask you, you know, obviously you've been covering the war here. You've been experiencing the war for the better part of a month before the ceasefire. Then you went back to the United States. What did you notice the difference between being here, being there, and how they're viewing it and seeing it?
24: There's basically a disconnect, I think, over there between the war and why it's so significant and the fact of what people are experiencing at the gas pump. I mean, it hurts. It's painful. You know, but before the war, it was about $3 a gallon. Now, during the war, after the war so far, we may see another resumption pretty soon, but we're up to $4.20, $4.40, and, you know, people are talking about the prices. You drive with somebody, and you're looking at the gas pumps and what are the prices. So for many people, it's the pain of the gas prices that really dominates this whole idea. But they're not making, and I can understand why sometimes, and I'm making why it's so significant that we try to eliminate Iran's nuclear ambitions. That's not a problem just for Israel, but also the Middle East and the world and the U.S. So there's a kind of a disconnect, I think, between what's happening here and what's happening in the U.S.
17: Do they still feel like we were sort of pushed into this war by Netanyahu? What are you hearing?
24: Well, some people obviously feel that, and others, you know, don't. And, you know, Trump's been very clear. Netanyahu didn't push him in, and he's been very clear for years, I mean, long before he was even president, that Iran represented an existential threat, can't have a nuclear Iran. And really, that's really there's been the main sticking point during all these negotiations. No nuclear weapons for Iran.
17: Now, I don't know if you have the time to watch news there, whether it be local or national news while in the U.S. Are you hearing sort of a different story at all?
24: Definitely. Yeah, I think there is definitely people are getting a different story of what's happening. They're focusing on the gas prices. You know, should we even be in this war? So that's definitely part of the narrative that people are hearing in the U.S. And not what's happening here.
17: Yeah, how it's impacting me. I need to ask you, and I'm sure you had an opportunity to meet some old friends or whatnot there at St. Mary's. And they know a little bit of your story. When they hear you've been in Jerusalem now, in Israel, this long, you know, what kind of feedback, what do they tell you?
24: Well, first of all, they say, we're praying for you, for your safety. Yeah. We want you to be safe. That's probably the one thing they say. And I think they, appreciate, perhaps, you know, being here so long and trying to continue to report on what's happening here on the front lines of, you know, some people would say the battle of civilization is really here in Israel and in Jerusalem. But often it's like, hey, we're praying for you. Be safe, brother.
17: Yeah. Now, is there one thing you say in response when people are talking about the war and talking about your experience? Was there one thing that you sort of said again and again that kind of resonated with people?
24: Yeah, well, I think they need to understand why it's so significant, why this is necessary. It's a short-term pain, as we said, at the gas pump, but a long-term gain if this can actually lead to either a regime change or the elimination of Iran as the major threat to certainly world peace here in the Middle East, its Gulf neighbors, Israel, of course, and even Europe, and especially, as they say, this is the great Satan, the U.S., and the little Satan, Israel. People... you know, need to make that connection. I think that's what we try to do here at Jerusalem Dateline, try to understand, help people understand why this is so significant.
17: Yeah. And there's no two ways about it, and you hear it all the time, but it's true. Israel, everything going on here in the war, particularly very complex.
24: Very complex, complicated, but hopefully we'll try to make people understand, just like the sons of Issachar did in the Bible.
17: All right, well, welcome back either way.
24: Great to be back.
16: When we come back, continuing Theodore Herzl's legacy, Christians and Jews standing together for Judeo-Christian values.
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16: In response to increasing anti-Semitism around the world, a unique gathering in the U.S. brought leaders from Jewish, Christian, and Arab communities together. Our correspondent Joshua Swanson takes us inside this historic meeting, which is so critically needed in this moment.
18: The multicultural meeting in Nashville drew 400 leaders for the first ever Judeo-Christian Zionist Congress. It echoed the 1897 meeting led by Theodore Herzl that helped give birth to modern Israel. More than a century later, organizers say this marks a crucial new chapter focused on uniting millions who stand for Judeo-Christian values.
7: Even more shocking to me was to see on October 8th about 120 demonstrations on university campuses in the United States for Hamas against Israel. We came to realize that there is a state-funded, highly motivated, well-managed campaign to destroy the Judeo-Christian foundations of Western civilization.
18: Myers says when those global reactions revealed a deeper ideological battle, the need became clear for this union.
7: You have hundreds of millions, depending on who you ask, between 600 to 800 million Christians in the world who support Israel. You only have 15 million Jews in the world. So 99.9% of Zionists in the world are not Jewish.
18: For many attending, mobilization became the priority.
9: There are about 800 million globally, biblically faithful Christians who love Israel, who are in their hearts Christian Zionists. They need to be educated, trained, equipped, and mobilized to basically form an alliance.
18: Speakers framed the moment as a turning point in history.
10: This is a historic change, a historic moment of Jewish-Christian solidarity and friendship. And this is a naturally fitting next step to come together and say, like, we're not just going to be friends. We're going to fight and win this battle together.
18: Many at the Congress tell CBN News the conflict surrounding Israel reflects something much bigger, a struggle over the future of the West.
25: The rise of anti-Semitism, the rise of Islamofascism, the rise of atheistic Marxism, cultural Marxism, the DEI, woke lunacy, we're dealing with it now.
18: Others warn that what appears to be political is at its core deeply spiritual.
26: Israel has been at war for the past 80 years. Not because of what Israel did, but because of who Israel is. And if that is true, and it is true, then Israel's war is the war of the West.
18: Former Education Secretary DeVos warned that foreign money pouring into colleges and universities helps fuel a broader ideological battle.
27: It is inconceivable to me that we would sit idly by while billions of dollars are flowing into higher ed institutions that are then funding the agendas that are antithetical to the freedoms that we have long enjoyed and want to protect.
18: Many believe a new front has emerged in the battle of ideas playing out online and on college campuses.
28: It's not just the war going on in the Middle East. The bigger war and the pervasive war is the war of narrative, which is going on in the media, on social media.
25: This is called the Eighth Front, to build on the seven fronts that Israel has had to defend physically in order to survive. This Eighth Front is not only about Israel, it's about all of us. The West didn't wake up enough to this soft war, to this information warfare. We are going to determine what the narrative warfare is, and we're not going to concede to our enemies who have taken over American United States campuses, who have infected the minds of young people across the United States and Europe, brainwashed to think that they are the oppressors.
18: Reverend Johnny Moore explains this Eighth Front has also made its way into the church.
10: I'm actually alarmed that the sewer of the internet is causing ever so small but growing degree of anti-Semitism to sort of move its way towards the doors of the church. And we have to absolutely reject this entirely, immediately, and totally.
18: A common theme throughout the Congress is the importance of moving beyond a diagnosis to what comes next.
3: Now we must invest our energies into taking back the story of our histories. Coming together as we are doing these 2 days is the opening salvo in a war against the constant barrage of misinformation and hatred.
4: Jeremiah 62, right? There are going to be some watchmen on that wall, right? There are going to be some watchmen on that wall. I'm asking this Congress right now, are you going to join me and be watchmen on the walls, O Jerusalem?
26: I call on both Judeo and a Christian to become the cure, to unite as true Zionists in defense of the future of the Western civilization.
18: More than a century after the first Zionist Congress helped shape Israel's future, participants here believe this moment could shape the future of a new alliance between those willing to stand for the values the West was founded upon.
4: I like my team. Because we are on the side of truth, and we are on the side of justice, and God is with us.
18: From Nashville, Joshua Swanson, CBN News.
16: Still ahead, learning to be first responders in war and in life. How One Academy is teaching young Israelis to serve.
10: War and the trauma of living under missile fire take a toll on the spirit. As a former war correspondent and embedded reporter, I can vouch for the fact that war changes you. But it doesn't have to be forever. CBN Israel helps Israelis in need every day with trauma counseling, food, shelter, and more.
8: After I was wounded in a terror attack 22 years ago with my three-year-old son, we went through a lot of trauma. 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
10: If you want to be a part of what CBN is doing in Israel, go to cbnisrael.org.
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1: Throughout its existence, Israel has produced phenomenal leaders. One leadership academy in Tiberias prepares young people to take on life's challenges while shaping their love of country. I was able to witness their training firsthand. Just above the shores of the Sea of Galilee sits an unassuming building in Tiberias. It's called Ein Prat Leadership Academy. And while little here looks overtly academic,

0: While watching the 700 Club, he noticed the shoulder making noise again. At that exact moment, Gordon spoke, "Your shoulder is crunching. God is healing that now." Instantly, the crunching stopped, and so did the pain. He gives God all praise for restoring his shoulder completely. Amen to that.
1: All right, Ash, lead us in prayer.
0: Heavenly Father, we just say thank you. Thank you, Lord Jesus, for who you are. You are the great physician. You are a big God. You are the creator of the cosmos and the universe, but yet you are so personal. You know every hair on our head. You've known us even before we were knit together in our mother's womb. And you know every prayer, every tear that we have shed, every cry of our hearts. And so, Father God, I know you are listening to your sons and your daughters today, to the cry of their hearts to be healed and be made whole. And we say yes and amen to that. You died on the cross to forgive us of our sins, but you died on the cross to heal us from any and all infirmity. So those who are watching, who are ill, who are physically in pain, emotional pain, turmoil, we say be healed and be made whole in the name of Jesus. Thank you, Lord.
1: I believe there are many women crying out for children, and you've had various operations, you've had various procedures done, and to no effect, and you're just crying out to God. You've been encouraged by this story. Let me encourage you more. God is giving you the ability to give life. It's an amazing anointing flowing through you and on you right now. May you be healed of anything that is blocking your pregnancy. May you have babies that come to full term. May there no longer be heartbreak and heartache, but the satisfaction of holding your child in your arms. God is healing you. He's restoring you, and he's giving you the power to give life. Receive it now in Jesus' name.
0: Thank you, Jesus. I just believe somebody is also watching, and you've got it's very severe heartburn. It is extreme discomfort all of the time. You've got some GI issues going on. It's affecting your daily life, eating, drinking, all the things. I just believe God is healing that GI issue for you right now in the name of Jesus. Thank you, Lord.
1: Someone, you're suffering with cluster headaches, and it just makes life impossible. God's healing you of that. Many people with back issues right now, sciatica, vertebrae that are out of place and compressed. God is just restoring all the nerves. No more irritation, no more pinching. Full freedom of movement to you now. In Jesus' name, amen. If you've been healed, let us know. Let us share in your good report. Here's a word from Mark. Whatever things you ask when you pray, believe that you receive them and you will have them. For all of us here, God bless you. We'll see you again tomorrow.
2: Is there a spiritual war going on around us? Are angels and demons real? 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
8: 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No CPR, no medicine.
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16: What does it look like to navigate strained relationships with adult kids? Dr. Kathy Cook joins us. That's today's Faith and Culture. Stick with us.

0: could do it for you. We all need a savior. We all come from a place of brokenness.
1: Welcome back to Faith and Culture. We're joined by Dr. Kathy talking about her new book, Resolve Conflict and Find Peace and Hope with Adult Children. And Dr. Kathy, I think even in conversations I've had with some of my older friends who have adult children, one of the most difficult things to deal with and often is the source of some conflict is my children aren't believers and their hearts are grieved for the fact that their children are not saved and they don't know the Lord, or maybe they've wandered away from the faith that they were raised in. So help us understand and give us some handles maybe on how to navigate that prayerfully, but also realizing there are some healthy boundaries we need to establish.
2: Right. It's such an important question. Let's start with grief. I think parents of adult kids who are not walking with the Lord, whether they used to or they never have, we need to grieve. We need to be sad about that. You know, be concerned, turn your concern into prayer, pray strategically, pray for them by name, pray the scripture, seek God's wisdom, don't get in God's way, be the example. A lot of parents of adult kids have said that their kids won't let them talk anymore about Christ or God. And they, you know, again, your kids know who you are and what you want for them. You don't need to keep telling them, I wish you went to church. You know, you don't need to say every time you see them, I'm still praying for your salvation. Like, they know that. And every time that we say those kinds of things, that's where they resist. And they're like, man, my mom's never going to love me if I don't trust Christ. Like, you don't want them to believe that, because if they think that you don't love them or if this is a conditional aspect of your relationship, they're gonna walk from that, and that's not going to be good. So I would, as hard as it is for me to say this, Trey, I think we keep some of those desires close to our heart. We don't necessarily need to say it all the time. It feels manipulative. It feels like just hard for the kids. And so let your example witness Jesus. Be joyful. Be grateful. These are the things that God promises us. Be at peace. Show them that. Serve them and love them and care about all of their lives. If you only care about their faith, they're going to resent that. And you know what, Trey? Be really careful of what I call in the book the what ifs and the if onlys. So, like, what if we would have gone to a different church? Oh, if only I wouldn't have sent them to the public schools. If we look back with today's wisdom, we're going to be so harsh on ourselves. Seriously, like, how many podcasts and radio interviews have you listened to, and how many Bible studies have you attended, and, you know, how many sermons have you heard, and how many prayers have you prayed, and how has God discipled you into a more mature relationship? So now you look back, like, people will say to me all the time, man, I wish I would have read this book before. Well, you didn't read it before. So, but now you're reading it. So now you get a chance to, you know, implement wisdom. So I think let's be careful of blaming ourselves when we might have done the best. In fact, I've talked to parents of adult kids who were not believers when they raised their kids. Well, if you weren't a believer, then you got to give yourself a lot of grace. Like, you did the best you knew how to do, right?
1: Yeah. Well, one of the other things, Dr. Kathy, that you encourage your readers with, which I think is so important, is to listen longer. So talk about, give us a little bit more context about what you mean by listen longer in those difficult conversations.
2: Yes, I'm so glad you asked. And it's so hard, right? Because we always have something to say. Like, I am a chatty Kathy. It is so hard. Sometimes I actually sit with people with my hand over my mouth because I don't want to interject, you know, my ideas right away. One of the advantages of listening longer and getting more of their story is then when you talk, then it will be more relevant. We have a tendency when somebody shares with us, you know, I just don't like church anymore. Or, well, no, it has nothing to do with my spouse. Like, they'll say something and then we interrogate. Well, what do you mean by that? Or, well, what happened next? Or, well, convince me that your spouse is good for you. Like, we'll say something or we'll ask something that causes them to doubt our love or our honest commitment to them. We might also force them into a part of the conversation that isn't actually very relevant, if that makes sense. So we listen longer and we say things like, you know, tell me more. So they're talking about work, or they're talking about, you know, they've tried three different churches in their neighborhood and they're not all that great for whatever reason. Just say, hey, I'd love to understand, you know, keep talking. Well, what do you want? I want to understand you. So if we ask questions, we interrogate, they doubt, we become the one in charge. Listen longer. Ask for details. You can say, hey, keep talking. Help me understand. Hey, fill me in. You know, just keep talking. And then when you feel like you have context and you have more of an understanding of why the churches haven't been good for them, now you can ask a question that might be helpful, or you make a statement. So interesting, Trey, there's research that says that we talk longer after statements than we do after questions. So rather than saying,

0: Well, are you willing to drive 10 miles away? It sounds like you've only looked at churches close to your home, and I get that that's convenient. That's a question, and that's an okay question. But what if we said something like, when we were looking for churches back when you guys were young, we had to drive, as you might remember, 20 minutes to find the best church, but man, it was so worth it. And then just leave it at that and see if your child responds, and then you can interject and have a conversation that doesn't sound like an interrogation.
1: Yeah, that's interesting. I didn't really think about that. That sometimes it feels it's less intrusive when somebody just
0: Yes.
1: makes a statement about their own experience and then lets the other person respond. And I think that a lot of these things, when you say them or when we read them in the book, it's like, oh, that makes sense. But it doesn't always naturally occur to us, especially when we're in these relationships that are so intimate, and of course the stakes are high. So we just
0: Yes.
1: want to get to an answer. We just want to get to a resolution instead of actually doing the work of creating an atmosphere for that resolution to take place, if that makes sense.
0: Oh, that's so true. And people like you and I, like we ask questions for a living, right? And so it's very natural for us, but we can even stop. And so I know that our listeners can stop. It doesn't mean you don't care. You're just going to try to get information in a slightly different way.
1: Yeah. So the book also explores what adult children might need from their parents. And there's research and surveys that you have throughout the book. So talk a little bit about that. What surprised you maybe about what kids, adult kids, actually do desire and need from their parents?
0: Well, space. They really do desire, they want to grow up. It was really interesting. They said things to me like, when I was younger, I loved that my mom was so involved in my life. Like she would say, "Hey, grab your lunch," and I appreciated that she reminded me of my lunch. Or they'll say things like, "Yeah, my dad really enjoyed soccer with me, and so he would remind me that the tryouts were Tuesday. Don't you want to go to the backyard and, dribble the ball a little bit?" So when they were younger, they enjoyed that interference. They wouldn't have called it that back then. They enjoyed the parental involvement. They saw parents were helpful. Now they don't enjoy that. Now they say, "I'm not sure my mom can parent any other way. My parent was in my business. She was super involved. She went to every recital. She went to every concert. She knew all my friends. She entertained like it, they loved it. They would admit that they loved it. They found security in some of that. Now they said to me, "I don't think my mom can parent any other way except to be super involved, and I can't let her be that involved because now I'm, 23 or 27 or 20 and I need to grow up." Or they'll say, "I have a life and I don't want my mom to know everything about my life. I no longer live there. She doesn't need to know everything." And so that backing away and deciding, how much do you need to know, how much can you trust them to the Lord for? I think that was the biggest deal for me, was finding out that they resent the super involvement. Now, if they think you can't parent any other way, they're going to walk away. So we have to pray and we have to learn to handle the silence in a relationship for a bit, not assume that it's horrible. Just assume your kids are actually busy. Assume that your kids are happy with their lives and don't assume that, that they're mad at you. I think that became a really important part of our discussion with the team that helped me think things through.
1: Well, one other thing that I think is interesting because it's hard to identify, at least in some instances, is this sneaky sin, I guess, of idolizing our children, idolizing parenting, and not realizing that I actually have put my children, or I've put raising my kids or parenting my kids above my relationship with the Lord. So talk about realizing that light bulb moment in your own life, and then what we can do to resolve that sin issue.
0: Oh, Trey, I'm glad you brought that up. Our listeners might not be glad you brought that up, but I'm glad. You've got to ask yourself, are you depending upon your children to give you joy? So one of the ways that we know if we're idolizing children or grandchildren or a spouse in a marriage is that where we get our joy? Is that the only place that we get our satisfaction? If my kids have a bad day and I have a bad day, that's a little bit too close in a connection, if that makes sense. So this is what we repent of. This is why we pray. And we don't need to go to a hard place. I'm a terrible person. No. You fell into a trap that the devil set because your love just went a little bit over the edge, if that makes sense. It's so hard.
1: Yeah, absolutely. Well, look, everybody, stick with us. We have a few more minutes with Dr. Kathy. We'll be right back after another break.
2: Blessed are you, Lord, our God, King of the universe, who has chosen us from all of the nations and given us his Torah.
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1: Welcome back to Faith and Culture. We're talking with Dr. Kathy. And Dr. Kathy, for the parent who maybe is watching and feels that it's too late, that they've gone too far, the relationship is severed completely, what encouragement would you give them in prayer? And then what practical steps could they take to try to mend that relationship?
0: Oh, thanks for asking that. It's never too late. And I mean that. And I know that from stories that I've heard of people who were, you know, distance, we're really concerned about their kids' faith. And this past Easter, there was victory. What I think we need to look for is the small growth. I think the parents are looking for big growth. Parents are looking for their adult children to make a major U-turn and a major turnaround. And praise the Lord that sometimes that does happen. I think that we need to have the eyes to see and the ears to hear small growth. And we need to be grateful for that. We need to say to the Lord, thank you for the friend that's entered my son's life, who is a believer apparently, who's beginning to help my kid remember what it was like to have a positive relationship with the Lord. So I think we're grateful for small growth, and we celebrate that, and we pray with gratitude, in addition to praying faithfully that our kids would come to know him, that they would be surrounded by, you know, again, God's people, that they would have a desire for more, that they would recognize that the stress and anxiety in their lives doesn't have to be in their lives. When they turn themselves over to Jesus, you know, he can change their perspective. So I think, again, I've mentioned prayer several times, and I don't mean, like, I think prayer works. Like, I think prayer is this ongoing conversation with the God who loves us and loves them, and we need to let him know how we're feeling, you know, with great honesty. So I think that's huge. I think hoping in God, not in our children, is huge. Hoping in God and not in yourself. Hoping in God and not in the perfect prayer that you pray, but you put your hope where it belongs, which would be the character and the wisdom of God and who he says he is, that we know he is, and we give them up to him. I think that's huge. We surround ourselves with life, right, Trey? Let's you know, we're not just parents of adult kids. We're also so many other things. So join a club. Join a new life group if you don't have one at church. You know, invest in your marriage if you're married. Develop a hobby. Go serve. Serve your neighbor. Serve the church. Serve at the nursing home with piano in the lobby for Tuesday lunch because you could. And I think we get out of the house and we make sure that we know that we're more than just a parent of an adult kid. And I think that helps us become healthier people. And that's important too.
1: Yeah. Yeah, absolutely. Well, the book is Resolving Conflict and Finding Peace and Hope with Adult Children, Strategies and Conversations That Work. And I love how practical the book is. Kathy, how you wrote it, there are so many steps. It's biblical steps, but there are so many steps that parents can take and can see the fruit over time. It doesn't happen, as you've said, it doesn't happen immediately. But over time, with consistent work and the help of the Holy Spirit, you can see that resolution and that healing. Now, Dr. Kathy, for people who want to pick up a copy of the book or they want to learn more about your ministry and the work that you do, where can they go?
0: 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We would love for people to stop by. 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
1: 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Well, Dr. Kathy, thank you for being here.
0: 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I loved it.
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0: 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I'm Gordon Robertson.
1: Hey, everyone, and I'm Ashley Key. Melissa Jones was enjoying dinner out with her family, and suddenly she began shaking, and then she went completely limp.
0: By the time she reached the hospital, Melissa was screaming in pain and begging to be sedated.
2: You can't almost put it in words. It was the most severe, brutal, all-encompassing thing that's ever happened in my life.
3: Jairus Jones was enjoying a night out for dinner with his wife, Melissa, and their two young daughters when Melissa told him something was wrong.
2: And at that moment, she started shaking and went limp, and I grabbed her and took her down to the ground because she was sliding off of her chair. The bartender was coming over, and I just said, call 911.
3: Melissa was transported to a nearby hospital as Jairus and their daughters followed behind, praying. Soon after they arrived at the emergency room, Jerry's mother, Pat, and other family members arrived. They waited anxiously for news from the doctor.
2: She was throwing up into a bag, and I was holding the bag for her for quite a while. And she was in pain. She was talking kind of incoherently. We were all praying. We were all, you know, like reaching out to everyone that we could think of. We had family members that were starting prayer chains.
4: I knew that the only hope was Jesus and prayer. I took the girls back to their house, and that's when I made the phone call to 700 Club and asked for prayer.
3: An hour later, the doctor came out.
2: He said, we think that she suffered an aneurysm. We need to fly her out. We have minutes, not hours, and we need to do that immediately.
3: However, Melissa's flight would be delayed 45 minutes, and there was little the staff could do except hope she could hold on. Melissa finally landed at the hospital. She had taken a drastic turn.
2: Felt really elated that we got to the next hospital, but then you get there and you see her and she's literally screaming, put me under, and the nurse is trying to hold her down because the pressure in her brain is causing so much pain. There was nothing I could do to fix the situation.
3: Melissa was taken into surgery where doctors removed a part of her skull to repair the aneurysm and stop the bleeding. Even if she survived, the outcome was not promising.
2: She could stroke. She could be a totally different person when she comes out of this. There could be some side effects that could change your life, right? And those things are pretty scary as well, in the sense that you don't know until she comes out of it, of some of this stuff.
3: A week later, scans showed her brain was still bleeding, and she would need 4 additional surgeries. Doctors told Jairus the likelihood of her survival was just 50%, and she could suffer severe brain damage.
2: We knew that all these people were praying, and God's will is going to be God's will. But if he was going to do something, we really felt like we had a lot of people that were, you know, reaching out to him to help and to intercede on her behalf, not only for her, but also for the family and for the kids, because there was some real trauma that we experienced.
3: The surgeries were a success, but Melissa's journey ahead remained uncertain.
5: I had asked for a pen, and I couldn't get my body to work. So I felt like I was completely me inside my head, but physically my body wasn't cooperating, wasn't doing anything that I needed or wanted it to do. My prayer was, God, help me endure this. I would gladly endure any of this if I get to stay here and still be with my family. You know, when you talk about that, the peace of God letting you know, like, it just, there wasn't an option. It just, I was going to be better. I knew that he was going to bring me through it.
3: Doctors gave little hope that Melissa would ever be the same. With prayer and therapy, she went on to make a full recovery and was back at her job as a national sales executive in just 3 months after her brush with death. Jairus was even more relieved when doctors said she had less than a 1% chance of reoccurrence. The Jones family gives all thanks to God for Melissa's life and recovery.
4: It was just miraculous. There were no complications at all. I mean, it was all thankfulness to God.
5: Everybody rallied around and was praying for me, and I think that is what led to my really fast recovery in a lot of my areas of challenges, is just the amount of prayer that I had from everybody.
2: She was surrounded and covered with faith and prayer. I think, you know, those things, they all contributed to her pulling through this.
0: Well, here's one of the signature things that Melissa did that really helped. And I like to look for the keys on miracles. What was the pathway to God for somebody? And how did they get there? Mm-hmm. We all know that God is all powerful. We all know that Jesus died for our sins and that by his stripes we're healed. But accessing into that power, sometimes we have difficulty because we think it's merit-based or, you know, have I done enough good things or have I prayed hard enough? Yeah. Have I had enough people praying for me? For this story, the key is real simple. When Melissa prays, Lord, help me endure this. What a great prayer.
6: Yeah. Mm-hmm.
0: You're not demanding anything. You're not standing on any sort of so-called right, or you're not naming and claiming. What you're saying is that, God, with you, I'm willing to go through this. Mm-hmm. But please, could you help me endure it? And in that, she found a great secret that when you show God how much you trust him, that you're willing to endure the pain, you're willing to endure the suffering, you walk into this great truth that you're asking for the best thing you can ask for because you're asking for him. Now, here's a guide for you. It's from the Apostle Paul. It's a letter to the Philippians. Be anxious for nothing. Now, Melissa had plenty to be anxious for, but it's saying be anxious for nothing, but in everything, by prayer and supplication, and here's another key, with thanksgiving, let your requests be made known to God, and the peace of God, which surpasses all understanding, will guard your hearts and minds through Christ Jesus. So Melissa prayed that, and then she reports, this peace came upon me. And with that peace, I knew I was going to be fine. I knew I was going to get through. Now, the with thanksgiving part, when you're having pain, is really hard.
6: That's tough.
0: That's a hard one to say.
6: Yeah.
0: Don't give God thanks for the pain. Don't give God thanks for the problem. He's not the author of that. Mm-hmm. Give him thanks for the solution.
6: Yeah. Is it okay, though, to... Is this right theology? Is this correct theology for me to say God has allowed this to happen?
0: In terms of overall sovereignty, the answer is yes, because within overall sovereignty, God could have decided, I'm not going to create anything. I'm not going to cause you to be.
6: Yeah.
0: Or he could have decided, I want to create robots who will do exactly what I tell them to do. But he decided in his great wisdom and his great grace to give us all free will. And in that free will, we get to choose what we're going to do. Now, the promise of Jesus is quite clear. In this world, you will have trouble.
6: Trouble, yes.
0: So
6: and
0: Melissa,
6: we all know that.
0: Melissa had trouble.
6: Yeah.
0: But then he says, but be of good cheer, for I have overcome the world. So the good cheer part, the thanksgiving part, is to say, you're going to see through. You're going to help me endure this. You're going to be on the other side. You're my reward. I want you more than anything. And when you have that presence of mind and spirit to be, God, I'm all in with you. Whatever's coming my way, I'm all in with you because I know you're going to see me through. I trust you with this. I trust you with my pain. I trust you with my trouble. I trust you with my life. I trust you with my future. It's that mindset that opens that wonderful gateway, and you can have a miracle too.
6: So true. Yeah.
0: Well, we have a magazine. 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All you have to do is follow the same pathway.
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8: I didn't even give it a second thought that there could be a miscarriage. I don't think I really processed it until we were driving home. That's when I finally cried about it.
9: God, if this doesn't happen, I still love you.
8: I was mad in the way where you are boiling on the inside. I was surrendering myself. I felt held.
9: Well, we saw the heartbeat, and that was like, okay.
8: We've never been this far.
9: 8 years of wanting that moment.
8: My little girl is in my arms. Finally. Have the guts to let go. That allows the Lord to move in a way that we can't even imagine.
10: I just couldn't keep anything down. The nausea and the fatigue, shortness of breath. As a nurse, I knew it wasn't just a flu. My prayer was, Lord, give me a diagnosis and give me a treatment plan. Give me a doctor who knows me and understands what's going on. And Gordon said, if you want to be healed right now, he said, you just put your hand on that body part. So I did. I put my hand. I said, Lord, I'm believing you that you can heal me. And at that moment, Gordon said,
9: there's someone you're saying, please say Crohn's disease. Mm-hmm. And so we're saying Crohn's disease for you. Let your body no longer fight against itself, but be restored now in Jesus' name.
10: And I've had no issues since that time. And I just give God the glory for that. What I know is that Jesus touched me and that I've been healed.
1: Jacqueline could only communicate by giving a thumbs up or a thumbs down. Almost a year after her accident, she hadn't spoken a word. Still, her parents held out hope. Not only would their daughter talk again, she would tell the world about God's miracle-working power.
11: On October 30th, 2018, one phone call completely upended the lives of the Pellicott family.
12: We were going to go to lunch, but all of a sudden Jacqueline just quit texting back. It said University Medical Center. My heart sunk right then and there because I knew. I just started praying. I just kept slamming my hands on the steering wheel, just trying to get to her.
11: Sherry's first call was to her husband, Dennis. Their 20-year-old daughter, Jacqueline, and her boyfriend were pulling out at a busy intersection when a large truck slammed into the passenger side of their Jeep, where Jacqueline was sitting.
13: We answer the call, hey, babe, how's it going? And it's not, hey, babe, how you going? It's, hey, babe, we got a problem.
11: Rescue personnel rushed Jacqueline to University Medical Center in El Paso, Texas, where her parents arrived shortly after. Although her boyfriend walked out with minor injuries, Jacqueline suffered numerous injuries and fractures and a traumatic brain injury. She wasn't expected to live much longer.
13: To process somebody telling your daughter's not going to survive doesn't set in because you're like, this can't happen to us. I just saw Jacqueline, you know, 3 hours ago at home. How can we already be here in a hospital with her fighting for her life?
11: In surgery, doctors had to remove two portions of Jacqueline's skull to relieve pressure on the brain. Hours later, Sherry and Dennis were allowed to see Jacqueline, who was now
14: in a medically induced coma.
12: It didn't look like Jacqueline. Tubes from every portion of her body coming out. Her head was swollen, her eyes were bruised. It didn't look like her at all.
14: Doctors did not know how much more time Jacqueline had, if any. Even if so, they were certain she would never be herself again.
12: They told us because of the severe brain damage and the swelling that Jacqueline would be in a vegetative state for the rest of her life. I kept just praying, you know, God, just keep Jacqueline, keep her with us.
14: About 3 days later, Sherry says she was praying for her daughter when she received a word from God.
12: God told me Jacqueline would be recovered and she would have a foundation and she would bring thousands to him through her testimony. Prayers after that prayer changed everything because it was, now we had this hope, we had this God, big God, standing beside us.
14: 2 months Jacqueline held on before she was transported to Tier Memorial in Houston, a hospital that specializes in traumatic brain rehabilitation. Finally, when it became clear that Jacqueline would live at least, they brought her out of the coma. She still showed no signs of cognitive or physical recovering.
12: Jacqueline was in a wheelchair. Jacqueline was not speaking. Jacqueline could not hold her head up. She could not really move her legs at all. I was having a rough time, you know, just accepting that Jacqueline was in the condition she was in.
13: I had fear because I don't know. You have fear and you have faith. I had to get a hold of my fear and put it to my faith.
12: Every night we had everyone praying. We picked a time specifically that prayers would go up for Jacqueline.
14: In the coming months, Jacqueline would endure intense rehab. Friends and family continued to pray daily. Jacqueline remained in rehab for nearly a year before finally going home, still in a wheelchair and bedridden. Then one night, Jacqueline surprised her mom.
12: Went in there and I said, Jacqueline, are you okay? And she gave me a thumbs up. And I asked her, do you need anything? And she gave me a thumbs down. And I said, okay, well, I love you. And in the faintest, tiniest whisper, she said, I love you too. And I started screaming.
14: 2 months later, Jacqueline continued to surprise when she stood up for the first time.
15: When people would tell me, you're not gonna be able to do this, I would just say, okay, thank you very much. And we would leave and I would just pray about it and ask God, what are you gonna do with me?
14: As she continued rehab, Jacqueline found different ways to get back to normal.
15: I probably built over 200 Lego sets, and I really feel like it's helped me with my hand-eye coordination. My faith is even stronger than it was because I know what God can do for me and for others.
14: Jacqueline went on to continue her college career, majoring in pre-med to become a neuropsychologist. She and her parents also started the Jacqueline Strong Foundation. The Pellicotts also have a renewed belief in prayer for themselves and for others.
13: We're still healing. We're still recovering. I have a testimony. My testimony is how good God is. Whether he chose to heal or take, I thank him for leaving Jacqueline here to spread his word even more. The power of prayer is amazing.
12: For us to be able to have the front row seat and to watch Jacqueline not only come back from something she was never expected to come back from, but come back with such dignity and pride and just such love for God is the biggest blessing we could ever have asked for.
15: There are miracles in the Bible, but I feel like so many people don't see real day life miracles now. So after they watch mine, then they can see that miracles do happen. God is the same, never changed, never will.
6: Wow, that story makes me tear up because it's just such a beautiful representation of what our God is still doing
1: today. Jesus is the same yesterday, today, and forever. You heard Jacqueline end her testimony on that truth from the Word of God. And that is a promise that we can all hold on to. Jesus is the same yesterday, today, and forever. The people, the individuals, the things, the ailments, the infirmities that he healed that we read about in the Old Testament, he is still doing today. Why? Because he loves us. And watching Jacqueline's testimony, I felt like the Holy Spirit reminded me of what Jesus says to Martha in John 11. This is the story of her brother Lazarus being raised from the dead. Jesus said to her, "I am the resurrection and the life." And it's interesting, before he said that, Martha approaches Jesus and she says, "Lord, if you had only been here, my brother wouldn't be like this." And he looks at her and he says, "Your brother will rise again." And she's like, "Lord, I know he'll rise again, you know, when everyone else is risen from the dead." And he's like, "No, I am the resurrection and the life." And then he goes to the tomb of Lazarus, where Lazarus had been dead for 3 days. And she warned him, "Lord, the stench, there's already a smell of his decaying body." And he asked for that stone to be rolled away. And he resurrected Lazarus from the dead. What a powerful testimony. And I believe that story, that same story, can happen today for you. What are you going through? What are you asking God for? Does it seem impossible? Nothing is impossible for our Heavenly Father. Nothing is impossible for the resurrection and the life, Jesus Christ. So we are going to end this program in prayer. We're going to ask the Holy Spirit to do what only He can do. And I just want to encourage you, my friends, have that faith today, believing in the resurrection and the life, believing in the life and the death and the resurrection of Jesus Christ. Believe today that he will do the impossible for you. Gordon.
0: I love what Dennis, her father, said, Jacqueline's father. He said, "I have a testimony." Isn't that wonderful? Mm-hmm. I have a testimony. He's gone through what, for any father, would be absolutely horrific. But he's coming through it rejoicing. I have a testimony. Here's an idea for you. You can't have a testimony without a test. And how are you going to pass that test? Well, we've given you a couple of examples in these stories. One, you heard, "Help me endure this." That was the prayer that got through the test. For the one we just saw, "What are you going to do with me?" Here's someone that is having rehab. They had a year's worth of rehab. They were wondering, "Can I get function back? Can I get speech back? Can I get walking back? Can I move my arms back?" All of these things. And in that, "Lord, what are you going to do with me?" How hopeful that is. How hopeful that prayer is. Instead of "fix me" or, you know, naming all these kinds of things, "What are you going to do with me? How can you use me just the way I am?" Now, when you have that kind of faith, that even no matter what, you can see it through. That's the faith that Jesus had when he's standing in front of a tomb of his friend who was dead 4 days. And you have the sisters complaining. And then when he says, "Well, roll away the stone," then them complain even more, "But Lord, he stinketh." Mm-hmm. When you get that kind of faith that no matter what, mm-hmm, "I know you're going to help me endure this. What are you going to do with me?" So think these thoughts, have this frame of mind. And now Ashley and I are going to pray for you. And we're going to follow that same pathway. And God will do all the rest. Let's pray. Lord God Almighty, we come to you. We come to you not in our own, but we come to you in the blood of your Son, Jesus Christ. For that is the blood that cleanses us from all unrighteousness and allows us to come boldly to your throne of grace. You have forgiven all our sins. Jesus is the sufficient sacrifice for me. So, Lord, you see my problem. You know my circumstance. I'll pray the same way. What are you going to do with me? What would you like to do with me? And how can you help me endure this? How can you be with me? I want you, Lord God, most of all. I want your presence in my life. I want to feel it in me, all around me, above me, below me, to my right, to my left, in front, and in back. Lord, I want you. So be with me now. Speak to me now, for I ask it in Jesus' name. Ashley, God's given you something.
6: Yeah, I believe somebody's watching who has also experienced some sort of head trauma. It's not as severe as Jacqueline's, but you've had a concussion, and you also have memory loss from this concussion, and you're just not right. Like, you have bouts of dizziness and vertigo and your memory, and like you start to get migraines and everything. And I just believe God is taking away the pain. He's taking away just the side effects of all of this. You will begin to have a really speedy recovery in the name of Jesus.
0: There's someone you're praying right now, and you've had what doctors have called a shear injury. I don't know if it's the same person Ashley was praying for. I see you were wearing a helmet and you've got injured on the backside of your head, and you're suffering with mental confusion and loss of memory. God is healing you of that. He's going to restore your right mind. He's going to restore your joyful personality. He's going to take away all the pain, all the suffering from you right now. In the name of Jesus, be made whole now. Someone else, I believe your name is Elena, and you've got vision loss in your left eye. God is healing that eye now for you in Jesus' name, and restoring perfect sight, not just good sight, but 20/20 sight. In the name of Jesus, be healed and be made whole.
6: There's somebody watching. You've got some issues with your abdomen. I'm not sure if it's some type of hernia, but it's almost like when you wear certain things, like you can actually see it kind of bulging from your stomach. And I just believe God is healing that for you right now. Just your muscles are going to go back together. Things that might have been separated and ruptured, I just feel God is healing you of that, of the pain, of the discomfort, of also the insecurity that you feel because of that. In Jesus' name, thank you, Lord.
0: Lord, for everyone watching right now, I just pray over them your wonderful word, that you forgive all our iniquities, you heal all our diseases, and you restore and renew our youth. So, Lord, we bless you and we thank you for all the benefits that you provide. In Jesus' name, amen. If you've been healed, let us know. Let us share in your good report. All you have to do is call us, 1-800-700-7000. Here's a word from Psalms. The Lord has heard my plea. The Lord will answer my prayer. For Ashley, for me, for all of us, God bless you. We'll see you again next week.
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29: And also standing, I don't feel the pressure anymore. Your back's not hurting, your foot's not hurting anymore, your knee's not hurting, your shin's not hurting anymore.
3: And today, we'll prove it. 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They show that 100% of subjects reported relief from foot pain, ankle pain, knee pain, and hip pain, and 96% reported relief from back pain. Results also show they will help improve your balance.
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34: All right. Thank you. Thank you, everybody. Welcome. I'm Dr. Steve Salvatore, and we're coming to you from Central Park, right in the middle of New York City, where everybody is always on the move. Today, we're talking about the most unappreciated part of our body, our feet. So how many of you suffer from foot pain? Raise your hands. Almost all of you, right? Well, it's no wonder with all the punishment our feet take. 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These are Superthotics, a breakthrough. 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I could not be standing here without pain if I did not have Superthotics in my shoes. But you don't have to take my word for it. We're here in New York City for a reason. We wanted to put Superthotics to the test with the most skeptical and mobile people in the world.
4: My name is Joseph Scotto. I am a social worker. I get around mainly by subways and walking, and I wear shoes for style, not comfort. I am not going to wear orthopedic shoes. They're just not fashionable. I also live in a three-flight walk-up, and I have a duplex, so more steps. My feet ache. My back is always in pain. I started using Superthotics. They feel extremely comfortable. Wearing the Superthotics have definitely alleviated all of the pain in my feet and my back. I particularly think it's great that it took something so small. It doesn't involve medication. You shouldn't settle for being in pain, and now I don't have to anymore.
0: My name is Michelle Cromer. I'm a New York City public school teacher. My classroom is on the third floor. We have what we call teacher shoes that we put on to try to be comfortable. And even my teacher shoes were feeling uncomfortable. Foot fatigue, my arch would be achy. When your feet hurt, it seems like everything hurts. When I first took the Superthotics out of the package, I was like, these are so thin. Like, what is this? So I put it in my shoe, and it worked. I didn't have that tingling in my heel, and my feet didn't feel tired. Some days I would put them in my teacher shoes. Some days I would put them in, like, boots. I put them in all my shoes, even my church shoes. I was even telling my teacher friends about it. And they were like, does this really work? I was like, yes, they really work. Superthotics are a lifesaver for my career.
1: I'm Sandy Natale. I'm a stay-at-home mom. 3 years ago, I broke my left foot. Ever since then, I have pain. I've been trying every over-the-counter product, shoe inserts and cushions, and they don't make a difference. So I tried the Superthotic. I was very skeptical because nothing had worked. When it actually worked and there was no pain, I was shocked. I thought the pain, the swelling, was something I was just going to have to live with. I took them out of my shoes and I put them in my slippers. Yeah, my fluffy slippers were more comfortable with this. Superthotics are amazing. They enable you to have a pain-free life.
34: Let's meet the two doctors who developed this pain-relieving breakthrough.
6: Dr. Bob Baravarian and Dr. Gary Briskin are founders of the University Foot and Ankle Institute in Southern California, one of the largest and most well-respected podiatric medical treatment and rehab centers in the country. But they're also foot and ankle surgeons and professors of podiatry at a prominent medical center. Now, every year, they see thousands of patients, some with very serious issues that require surgery, but most with issues that can be corrected with a doctor-prescribed orthotic.
8: If you put the foot in the ideal position, then you're going to affect it all the way up the chain. The ankle's going to be well positioned, the knee's going to be well positioned, and the back's going to be well positioned.
34: So you guys make orthotics here in the practice, right? Tell us about that.
9: What we do is we take an impression of the foot using a plaster cast. From that impression, we'll make a positive mold. We'll actually have the orthotic fabricated on that mold so it's customized to the individual patient.
34: How expensive is something like this?
9: This can be $600 to $800. Mm-hmm. A lot of people can't afford that. Their insurance may not cover it. So this is a Superthotic.
8: The goal for us was to design a system where we could offer different levels of correction, much like we do with an orthotic. You'll see the differing levels of correction that are achieved by the biodynamic inserts that we've designed. This one has a 0-degree wedge. This one has a 5-degree wedge. So depending on the level of pronation, we're able to correct the foot. Pronation is basically a collapsing of the arch, which can cause pain in the foot, the ankle, the knee and the hip. So if you take the Superthotic and you put it on the foot is now well supported, the ankle is moving in a normal fashion.
9: An important part of that is what happens with the heel. With the BioLock heel cup, the heel cannot turn out as much and therefore the foot doesn't collapse.
6: So it's about as custom as you can get without getting a doctor-prescribed orthotic.
8: Exactly.
9: Yes.
8: By putting the foot in the ideal position, you decrease arch pain, bunion pain, hammer toe pain, neuroma pain, plantar fascia pain, tendonitis pain in the arch. Once you align the foot, you align the knee, align the ankle, align the hip, and align the back. It's all about supporting the foot.
9: We see thousands of people a year who have foot problems, but we became doctors to help as many people as we could. And with the Superthotic, we're hoping we can help millions of people.
34: Okay, so we already met a few New Yorkers whose lives are better, more mobile, and more pain-free thanks to Superthotics. But if their stories haven't convinced you to try them, this next story will.
10: My name is Angela McKee. I am 69 years old. Well, I was told by the doctor I needed to have both knees replaced. They would just hurt. I have bunions on both feet and a hammer toe. When you're hurting and you have to go out and do things or go places, I dread it because I think, oh, my feet are gonna hurt.
5: The first time I put the Superthotic in, I just felt a world of difference. 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And my knees and my hips feel much better. This is like one of the greatest things that have happened to me lately. I was thinking about going back to salsa class. I had given up. I haven't been there in over a year.
2: I thought my salsa days were over. Thanks to Superthotics, I am back on the dance floor.
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0: 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In a clinical study with 100 test subjects, 100% reported relief from foot and ankle pain, 100% reported relief from knee pain, 100% reported relief from hip pain, and 96% reported relief from back pain. SuperThonics were also proven to improve balance.
1: I can't imagine not having these in my shoes. 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
2: 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All right, who can help me? All right, you, come on up here. What's your name?
3: Zoe,
2: nice to see you. So we're going to do a little test for your balance, right? I want you to put your hands, clasp your hands in front of you like this, right? Now, stable, hold yourself still. I'm going to try something. If I push down, what happens to you? You fall forward, right? All right, so now step here in the SuperThonics. Now I'm going to push down again, see what happens now. How does that feel?
3: Great.
2: Wow. All right, who else wants to give it a shot? All right, you are?
4: Tommy.
2: All right, Tommy, take a step up. Let's try this. You're pretty big. You're as big as me. Put your hands out in front. Let's see. Hold still, push down. What happens?
4: Yeah.
2: Look at that.
4: Yeah.
2: Off balance. I can do that with one finger with you. Let's try it again. One more.

0: time. 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All right, now step into the superthotic. See what happens. Hold your hands, same position. We'll push down. Yeah, look at that. Solid. Amazing, right? Absolutely.
1: Hi, I'm Barbara Conway Olson. I'm a retired nurse. I can feel pain in my lower back, my knees, my feet start aching. So I tried Superthotics. I really couldn't believe it. It was amazing. I could wear any type of shoe now and can walk as long as I want and no pain. I feel very secure that I'm not going to lose my balance. I wear them all the time. I may be retired, but I don't sit home on the couch. That's for old people.
2: I'm Stephen Wu. I'm 68 years old. One of my joys as being a parent is teaching my daughter how to play tennis. I taught her since she was 6 years old. We still try to play at least once a week. The problem is I can't keep up with her now. My legs, my back kind of stiffens up, but I find my knee is starting to hurt now. I tried the Superthotics, and it's really lessened the pain. My back is feeling better. I'm standing up straighter, and I can turn on a dime now. I feel more confident on the tennis court. I can do things that I did some 20, 30 years ago. It's a great feeling.
0: To see clinical proof that Superthotics work,
3: we turn to one of the world's most renowned experts in movement, orthotic, and prosthetic science, Dr. Gerald Petrofsky. His groundbreaking work, beginning nearly 40 years ago, earned him a nomination for the Nobel Prize.
4: One of the things I'm most proud of was the development of a computer system so that people that were paralyzed could stand up and walk again.
3: Okay, so you were asked to design a month-long clinical study focusing on 100 test subjects to determine the effectiveness of Superthotics on relieving pain and improving physical activity. What was your first impression when you saw them?
4: I was impressed by the fact that it was thin and yet adjustable. Most orthotics are pretty thick and clumsy.
3: Did you notice a difference as the study went on?
4: A huge difference. The pain went way, way down. At the end, I was very, very surprised at the pain reduction. It worked very well. When you talk to the people in the study, everybody was excited. They love the product. It's taken their pain away in such a brief period of time.
5: It felt great. You know, I noticed a difference immediately. Before, I had a lot of pain. After I was wearing them, I didn't have hardly any pain at all.
6: When they first handed me the Superthotic, I looked at it and I thought, how am I going to wear this in my shoe? But now, after doing the study, I can't imagine not having them in my shoe. They have changed my life.
3: Getting rid of pain can be life-changing.
4: Oh, it is a life-changing event. It means a tremendous amount to be pain-free.
3: But you had some subjects who had even more remarkable results. Tell us about Stephanie.
4: Stephanie started with severe foot pain.
7: I have plantar fasciitis. It's just shooting pain in my heels. When I first put my feet down on the floor, I just felt like just that excruciating pain.
4: The plantar fascia acts as an elastic spring connecting the muscles in the heel to the toes. And the plantar fascia thickness, if it's greater than 0.4 centimeters, is considered plantar fasciitis. She started out with her plantar fascia at 0.93. 0.93 for her is extreme. Any pressure across the bottom of the foot is going to hurt.
7: When I first looked at it, I was like, wow, this seemed like such a simple product. Like, am I going to get, like, big results from it? And after wearing them, I did.
4: At the end of the study, she went to 0.33, which means that the ligament was thin again, easy to move back and forth on the bottom of the foot, and less painful.
3: That swelling went down so much, Stephanie no longer had plantar fasciitis.
4: By definition, yes. If they're less than 0.4 centimeters, then they don't have plantar fasciitis anymore.
7: I don't have any foot pain. I'm a believer. My feet feel great.
3: So let's sum up the results. Subjects with foot and ankle pain, 100% reported significant relief. And the subjects with knee pain and hip pain also 100% reported significant relief. And maybe the most remarkable thing was that 96% of the subjects with back pain reported significant relief. And all this just by putting a Superthotic in your shoe.
4: It absolutely surpassed my expectations, and their balance increased.
3: How did you test balance?
4: We did a series of studies on a balance platform looking at static balance. But more importantly is dynamic balance, because when you're walking, it makes you very susceptible for falling.
3: And you test dynamic balance on this walkway?
4: The walkway isn't as simple as it looks. There's 20,000 sensors in the walkway. So every slight movement of the foot is picked up, the time from impact, initial impact, gait speed, gait velocity, and it calculates how much air there is in gait. In the 30-day period, we had a very significant reduction in sway, therefore an increase in balance. When you start the study looking like this, when you're standing, and you end it looking like this, that's incredible.
3: There are not many orthotic makers out there that have clinical studies that show an improvement in balance. So that's almost unheard of.
4: Superthotics is a very simple device in concept, in size, and in operation. But it can have a profound impact on the lives of millions of people.
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9: 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I had less pain and discomfort in my heel and my lower back. 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Just wearing the Superthotics has reduced the pain and allowed me the ability to still work. 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People need something like Superthotics to improve that.
11: 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I'm 57 years old. I work on a horse farm. It is so demanding on your body. Moving hay bales, moving grain, mucking stalls, you know, turning horses out. It never stops. It's a 14-hour day, and it's miserable when you're uncomfortable. By the afternoon, my knees will start to hurt, and my ankles, and then my back. Over the years, it's just taken its toll. Superthotics have absolutely changed my life. 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I know a lot of people in the business that resort to drugs. They'll eat Advil like M&Ms. I want to do things that are going to make my body sound naturally, and I just feel tremendous. I feel about 20 years younger. I couldn't ask for more. I'm just thrilled.
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3: 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Introducing the new, proven Legsercise Pro. It's the easy to use automatic leg mover that uses continuous movement to soothe pain and help promote healthy circulation the natural, drug-free way. The science behind the Legsercise Pro concept is called passive exercise. It's like having a physical therapist right in your home. But let's listen to real life users so you can hear for yourself.
26: Now I eat healthy. It hasn't always been that way. I always smoked for many years, and I don't get out as much as I used to. I guess that's led to me having poor circulation. I read an article about the clinical study on Lexercise Pro and the upcoming launch. The study was very convincing. You don't have to be a doctor or scientist to know that movement is better than not moving. It's a very easy concept.
27: I am a proud Legsercise user for more than 7 years now. When they contacted me about a new Legsercise machine and participating in the new commercial, I immediately agreed. They sent me the new machine to try about 2 months before filming the commercial. Honestly, I was blown away. It's not like when a new phone comes out, right? And it's the same as the one you already have. With 7 years in between the original and the new Legsercise Pro, the improvements are drastic.
26: I pre-ordered Legsercise right away. Am I glad I did? My legs feel great now. The stiffness and the heaviness is gone, and so is the joint pain. I can move them around without pain at all. Think about it. I feel better naturally, but without taking anything. And the last thing I want to do is to take another pill. I'm feeling young again.
27: It's completely effortless. It's like having a physical therapist at home. The ankle and knee movement is far beyond what the original could do, and it's faster. The step counter lets me know exactly what I accomplished, and being 7 years older now, that remote control makes using the machine much more comfortable. I no longer have to bend all the way down to turn it on, off, or change speed. Legsercise is the easiest exercise you'll ever do. It literally does all the work for you.
1: People always come to me to avoid surgery or to avoid taking pharmaceutical drugs. In many cases, they want to avoid taking more drugs than what they're already taking. The key to Legsercise's effectiveness is in its concave design, which causes movement and flexion in both the knee and ankle joint. This is the perfect combination for stimulating healthy circulation. This is very similar to what happens when you walk. Ankle movement is very crucial. When the ankle flexes, it causes the calf muscle to contract and relax, contract and relax. In effect, the calf muscle, it's like a second heart, pumping stagnant blood out of your feet and legs and back up to your heart.
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3: 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We all know that doctors recommend daily walks to help avoid the negative side effects of a sedentary lifestyle. 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How many of you truly believe you're doing enough? 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I know. I understand. It's hard, even for me. You don't have enough time. It's physically hard. 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It's cold. It's hot. It's raining. There's always something. 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
6: My mother suffers from bad circulation, especially in her legs where she feels stiffness and gets cramps. The doctors told her a million times that she needs to be a little bit more active. Take little walks. The truth is that she sits on the couch and watches TV all day.
4: 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It's just that when legs hurt and they're stiff, you don't want to move.
6: After visiting her one day, I told a friend of mine about my frustration, and she told me she had the same problem with her mother. And she got her a device that helped her alleviate the bad circulation. 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
4: After using Lexercise for a week, I felt like I wanted to go for a walk again without pain like I used to. So I did.
6: And now she uses Lexercise and takes short walks every day.
4: Lexercise Pro gave me back the mobility that I had lost and the desire to get out of the house without discomfort and enjoy my life.
6: I'm so happy I got her Lexercise. 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
4: I am.
6: Now I'm her favorite son.
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3: Welcome back. By now you know that Lexercise Pro is the help that you need for the discomfort caused by poor circulation. So now that you know what it does, I want to tell you a little bit about how it does it, how and why it works. It's all based on the concept of passive exercise, which is basically slow but constant movement over a period of time, promoting amazing health benefits without the need for extraneous exercise. But Lakesercise Pro takes passive exercise even further. Because you don't move the machine moves you. But it's not just that it moves you, it's how it moves you. The engineers at Lakesercise Pro studied the muscles and joints that are active during a walk with the goal of creating flex and movement in those same joints and muscles, but from a seated position. The result is Lakesercise Pro and its patented walking simulator propulsion technology. Lakesercise Pro moves your feet back and forth along its concave motion track, creating constant movement and flex at both the knee and ankle joints. The perfect combination to help stimulate healthy circulation, helping stagnant blood circulate out of your legs and back up to your heart. Simply put, Lakesercise Pro turns sitting, resting, and watching TV into an effective and healthy passive exercise.
25: It doesn't feel good when your grandchildren want to play, spend time with you, but you can't stand the pain. My knees hurt, my ankles hurt, and my legs were just stiff and weak. A friend told me that I should try this new machine that was helping people with the same problems I had. That new machine was Lakesercise Pro.
5: I used to have restless leg syndrome. It would even disrupt my sleep, but not anymore. Lakesercise Pro puts an end to that. Now I sleep like a baby.
25: I was upset that I didn't know about the original Lakesercise, but I hear that the Pro is far better, so I guess it worked out.
5: For me, quality of life is so important. I'm committed to living a healthy lifestyle. I eat well and I keep myself as active as possible. Lakesercise Pro helps me go the extra mile. It allows me to stay active even when I'm inactive. It keeps my legs moving and lets me relax at the same time.
25: Lakesercise Pro has helped me so much. I feel so much better. It's really changed my quality of life.
5: The movement feels so good. It's relaxing, it's soothing. It's like my legs are getting a massage. You can feel your muscles and joints flexing in a very pleasant way. Even the sound it makes has a calming rhythm to it.
25: Now I get to enjoy my grandchildren like never before. That means the world to me. Oh God, I love you, Lakesercise.
1: People always come to me to avoid surgery or to avoid taking pharmaceutical drugs. In many cases, they want to avoid taking more drugs than what they're already taking. The key to Lakesercise's effectiveness is in its concave design, which causes movement and flexion in both the knee and ankle joint. This is the perfect combination for stimulating healthy circulation. This is very similar to what happens when you walk. Ankle movement is very crucial. When the ankle flexes, it causes the calf muscle to contract and relax, contract and relax. In effect, the calf muscle is like a second heart, pumping stagnant blood out of your feet and legs and back up to your heart.
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2: I try to call my father on a daily basis, and I always have the habit of asking him how he's feeling. It always bothered me that his answers were always, my legs are hurting, my legs are swollen, they're tingling, they're tired. I just wanted to do everything I can to help him.
0: My daughter's always worrying about me. I wish that she wouldn't. She already has enough to deal with at work and at home with the kids.
2: One day, I read an article about the result of a clinical study that was done with Lexercise, and I just wanted to buy one for my father.
0: Lexercise Pro was truly what I needed, and if it wasn't for her, I would have not known about it.
2: After only 3 days of my father using it, he was already so happy of the change he felt.
0: It's helped with the swelling and the pain. The tingling feeling is gone. I use it while I read the news, listen to the radio, or while watching TV. Sometimes while just sitting and relaxing, looking outside my window. At my age, it's nice to find a solution to a problem that doesn't require taking another pill.
2: It feels so good when you can do something to help someone you love.
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12: I got into a serious relationship, but his family was like involved in Santeria. 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
0: I have found that since I'm getting older, I have circulation problems. It works in my neck. After sitting just a little while, my neck gets real stiff as well as my lower back. In the evening, I find that I'm getting cramps in my legs. My ankles swell up a little bit, and it just generally I'm in pain. I've been playing golf for 63 years, and as I've gotten older, the circulation problems that I have prevented me from playing as well as I used to or as well as I want to. When I lay on the Remedy massage system, it feels so good. The rollers on the back of my neck are moving my neck around. I mean, it's just like a real deep massage into my neck. But then the vibrations are also moving down my back of my shoulders, all the way down the middle of your back, to the back of your legs, your upper thighs. I can feel the massage on the back of my calves. It is so great. It's so fully relaxing. I almost go to sleep. I love this product.
6: I've suffered from migraines my whole life, ever since I was a little girl. The pain has always gotten more and more intense, though, as I've gotten older. Starts in my shoulders, my neck, up in my temple. I was just looking for some relief. The very first time I tried the Remedy massage system, I felt the relief immediately. My shoulders relaxed, my neck relaxed, and my headache eventually was completely gone. And now I use the Remedy every day to help keep my muscles loose and to keep the migraine from starting in the first place.
0: 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I know I'm getting older. I know the stiffness is still there, but if I use this, I feel so much better. I feel so much younger. I'm out there playing golf more than four times a week now. I'm going out with my wife more, we're doing more, we're walking more. Everything's great.
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1: So Courtney, what is your professional opinion of the Remedy Massage System?
2: I really like this system because it combines three therapies in one, which has numerous health benefits.
1: Let's start with vibrational therapy. 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
2: Vibrational therapy helps to contract and loosen muscle fibers and tissues. It brings more blood flow and circulation to the joints and muscles of your whole body. 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
1: And what about the infrared heat therapy that it does?
2: So the infrared heat actually helps to dilate blood vessels, therefore blood can flow more easily through your body. Then when you receive the massage, your muscles are more loose and lighter, and it works more deeply.
1: 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It feels amazing. What did you think?
2: I think it feels absolutely amazing. I had tension in my neck and shoulders, and almost immediately I felt relief.
1: Why is that so wonderful?
2: What I like is the deep tissue massage aspect of this because it can actually do more than I can do with my own hands.
1: Wow, okay.
2: It works so deeply into the muscle tissues that it helps you to relieve pain, stiffness, and tightness in your muscles.
3: I love staying in shape and keeping fit. I run, lift weights, play basketball. When I'm playing basketball, there's a lot of movement. I'm jumping up and down, and I re-injured my Achilles tendon. When I first placed my leg on the Remedy Massage System, I felt like something was happening here. I used the Shiatsu pillow to really target places I am hurting, and I've noticed how much faster I can recover and have my body be back to feeling great again.
4: Pain is an indication your body's dealing with an issue, like a muscle knot or whatever. Remedy gets in there and helps deal with the source of the pain, so you feel much better.
1: So if I was considering getting this, what could I expect? What benefits might I receive?
2: Some of the great benefits of this are reduced inflammation. It helps to reduce chronic pain and acute pain. It brings more blood flow and circulation to the muscles and joints. It helps to reduce stress in your body. It helps you to sleep better at night. It helps to relieve tight, stiff muscles, and it can help you just to feel better overall.
4: I've had back pain as long as I can remember. It's a burning, stabbing feeling in my lower back. The pain's affected me in a lot of ways. I'm not able to play with my kids, and there's a lot of chores around the house I can't do. My friend told me about the Remedy Massage System. First, I was a little skeptical, but after I tried it, the stabbing and burning in my lower middle back started to go away. It's a calming effect. You know, with the vibrations, it just loosens my muscles that have been tight all day long. Then I can use the Shiatsu pillow to work right where the pain is. It begins right away, starting to make my lower back feel looser and relieving the pain. I recommend the Remedy Massage System to anybody with chronic back pain. It may not cure your back pain, but it'll definitely provide relief.
5: Okay, I want to bring out Reggie. He has never tried Remedy before, so climb on up there, Reggie. Lay back and tell us how you feel.
6: Wow. That's nice. That is good. That's amazing.
7: I love the rolling sensation. So I'm feeling just these little balls like rolling on my neck, and the heat and the vibration at the same time is very, like, I'm very relaxed.
6: I mean, it's not like a machine. It's like a bunch of hands. I mean, I've tried these before in massage chairs, and it's like a rolling pin. It's like, ah, you're like, man, but this is like really, it's incredible.
1: Do you feel the heat?
7: I mean, I feel the heat all the way through. It's just like a nice warm, like if I were to take a nice warm bubble bath, it feels that warm, which is perfect.
6: After a hard day's work, this is gonna be where my neck is looser than it's ever felt before.
1: So Reggie, I want you to try the detachable Shiatsu massage. Okay. Sit down, and tell me what you think.
6: Oh man. Oh wow.
1: Not bad, huh?
6: Not bad at all.

0: great. Ooh. So you're ready for the best foot massage?
1: I am.
0: Go for it.
1: Cool. Like, I was not expecting the actual, it's actually balls that are massaging my foot. Mm-hmm. Super cool. And it's so smooth on the base of my foot.
0: Yeah.
1: And it feels really nice.
0: It feels like thumb going into the heel, right?
1: It
0: like
1: feels
0: the way
1: so
0: you do
1: nice.
0: A good foot massage, the reflexology thing.
1: I feel like my tension going away already.
2: So I'm in construction, right? And I'm constantly lifting. I mean, it's backbreaking, grueling work. But, I mean, when I come home from work, this is going to be a savior. I mean, and right now, I mean, I had a little bit of back pain earlier, but it's like already gone. Between the warmth and the little kneading, this thing's like a miracle.
0: Life is more stressful than ever. And that's a real problem because stress can cause serious health effects. For example, did you know that when you're stressed, your body releases a hormone called cortisol that can increase cravings for sweet, fatty, and salty foods? So yes, stress contributes to your weight gain. The Remedy Massage System is the ultimate stress reducer. The infrared heat therapy goes deep into muscles for soothing relief. The full body vibrational therapy relaxes nerves, so the nervous system lets go. This allows the shiatsu massage to reach deep into muscles. And this triple action releases endorphins. Stress and worries simply melt away for a feeling of true happiness. You have finally found the remedy for stress.
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7: Well, as we grow older, we all have problems. My problems began with a failed back surgery. That failed back surgery ended up damaging my nerves and giving me a severe case of neuropathy. The neuropathy is a non-ending burning sensation that ends up in your joints, be it your knees, your ankles, your wrists, and your feet primarily, and there is no cure for it.
8: With me, my feet swell when I stand too long, which causes a pain shooting up my leg into my hips, which causes a throbbing pain in my low back. My pain affects my life with the ability to stand for any length of time, whether it's walking, standing at the counter cooking, or standing in the line at a grocery store.
7: It really affected our lives in such a way that we weren't able to do the things we like to do, such as taking long walks, dancing, and these are the things that make you a couple.
8: We saw the Remedy system on TV, on a commercial, and we decided to buy it. And we're so glad we did.
7: When I first laid on the Remedy massage system, I felt an immediate relief from the heat. And then as the vibrations kicked in, the movement of the vibrations really relaxed my muscles altogether. I found that it was really taking my mind off of the pain that I had and creating a soothing atmosphere for me.
8: It's an incredible feeling. I felt those warm rotating cuffs going deep into my muscles. It's like a professional massage therapist working on your deep tissue right there in your own home.
7: One of the unique parts of the Remedy massage system is the pillow. I can remove that pillow and use it separately for my wrists and my knees and my hands. I could feel the massage motion as well as the heat loosening up those tight areas. It is a tremendous relief that I've not experienced before and gives a great deal of comfort.
8: Well, so now I can get back into the kitchen again and be able to make a meal without my feet swelling and my hips throbbing. But I'll tell you, my real passion is the gardening. I love to go out and garden, and that was almost impossible before. Now I can enjoy it again.
7: Now we're back into biking again and being able to take those long walks, and we really love to do that together.
0: They say when you have your health, you have everything. We've learned on today's show that the Remedy massage system can provide real health benefits like boosting circulation, reducing inflammation, lowering blood pressure, and reducing stress. That makes the Remedy worth every penny. Best of all, it feels sensational. We're coming up on your last chance to order. So go ahead, you'll be happy you did.
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15: I got into a serious relationship, but his family was like involved in Santeria. They would do like Ouija boards and like, I mean, everything that you can think of like occult, like they were in it. And I feel like something just like sit on me, like, I was like shaking, crying. I just called out to Jesus. From that moment, I felt like God took it and was like, I'm gonna heal you.
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17: I love the roar of the ocean and the sounds of the seabirds. But sadly, for too long, I couldn't hear them very well. The sounds were muffled. I knew I had lost some of my hearing, but I was too embarrassed to admit it to anyone, and too proud to do anything about it. And that was a mistake that I corrected when I called Audion. For only $98, I can now hear the sounds of the ocean again. 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
18: 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I didn't realize how much I wasn't hearing.
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23: I just want to live my life again the way it was before hearing loss.
19: My doctor told me that hearing loss can lead to dementia, so that night I called to order my Audion hearing aids. This might sound crazy, but since I've been using them, I don't feel as tired. I know how that might sound, but it's true.
23: I would love hearing my wife say she loves me again.
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2: Yeah.
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0: So let's get right to it. The number one reason most people love their Audion hearing aids is the sound. They're absolutely incredible because it sounds the way you should be hearing, the way you used to hear, crystal clear. You'll never miss a word again. No more. Could you say that again? No more. Turn up the TV. No more. You're speaking too softly.
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6: Audion hearing aids are nearly invisible with crystal clear sound. 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
6: What do you think people look for when they're thinking about buying a hearing aid? Price, of course. And it's no surprise that the big brand name companies charge big bucks. It's not uncommon for them to charge $5,000, $6,000, even $7,000. And in this economy, who can afford that? And since insurance usually doesn't cover hearing aids, that's an awful lot of money out of pocket. 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How does $98 sound to you? 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When the big companies pay doctors and audiologists, you pay for them. 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
6: And right now, Audion is making it so easy by offering them for only $98. 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
23: I just want to live my life again the way it was before hearing loss.
10: 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This might sound crazy, but since I've been using them, I don't feel as tired. I know how that might sound, but it's true.
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10: 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Oh,
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2: Yeah.
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25: Call 1-833-632-0454.
6: So let's get right to it. The number one reason most people love their Audion hearing aids is the sound. They're absolutely incredible because it sounds the way you should be hearing, the way you used to hear, crystal clear. You'll never miss a word again. No more. Could you say that again? No more. Turn up the TV. No more. You're speaking too softly.
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7: I used to be king of the grill in my goofy apron, and now that I bought these, I can hear their orders again. 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
6: Audion hearing aids are nearly invisible with crystal clear sound. 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
6: What do you think people look for when they're thinking about buying a hearing aid? Price, of course. And it's no surprise that the big brand name companies charge big bucks. It's not uncommon for them to charge $5,000, $6,000, even $7,000. And in this economy, who can afford that? 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
23: I just want to live my life again the way it was before hearing loss.
19: My doctor told me that hearing loss can lead to dementia. 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This might sound crazy, but since I've been using them, I don't feel as tired. I know how that might sound, but it's true.
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6: So let's get right to it. The number one reason most people love their Audion hearing aids is the sound. They're absolutely incredible because it sounds the way you should be hearing, the way you used to hear, crystal clear. You'll never miss a word again. No more. Could you say that again? No more. Turn up the TV. No more. You're speaking too softly.
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0: 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There's a lot to do to publish a book, but your work is pretty much done once you send us your manuscript for review. If approved, let us do the work. As a Christian publisher, we review and publish all categories of books from authors just like you. It doesn't necessarily have to be Bible-based or even with a Christian theme. We're here for the author, any author, who wants to work with a moral, upstanding, and ethical company and wants to be treated as we all should be. If your book is accepted by us, you'll get the white glove treatment from day one. We understand that your labor for the written word is more than a book. It's unique, personal, and was likely written with a dutiful higher purpose to spread the word. We are looking to publish books with positive content in all genres. This is why we partner with our authors to provide them freedom and flexibility to write what they feel. Interested in learning more? Well, besides watching this, you can call the number on your screen today and we'll send you a free publishing kit that will provide you tips on what to expect and how the publishing process works. Call now!
1: Many authors often wonder what the phrase self-publishing really means. Well, not too long ago, the only way for an author to get their work published was to beg one of the large New York publishing houses to look at their work. The success rate was not great. Most publishing houses would reject your manuscript, shred it, and fail to respond to you. These large New York publishing houses held all of the cards. Without their clout and connections, an author could never get their book into bookstores. Luckily, Amazon and Apple, as well as new technology called print on demand, leveled that playing field and took away the iron-fisted grip the New York publishing houses held on the industry. Unlike the old days, now any author who has written a book can decide for themselves whether to publish that book or not. No more begging and pleading with publishing houses that would treat you rudely. Through our distribution partnership with Amazon, Apple, and Audible, Christian Faith Publishing can publish physical copies, ebooks, or audiobooks for our authors. We compete on all the same platforms as the large New York publishing houses. Any author is free to submit their manuscript to Christian Faith Publishing. We'll give every manuscript fair attention and the review that it deserves. We may not accept your manuscript, especially if it does not align with our Christian values, but we do promise to review it and notify you regarding our decision.
0: In the next few minutes, you're going to meet authors just like you who have published their books with Christian Faith Publishing. You'll also learn about the publishing process and how we help our authors complete their publishing journey successfully. That's right. You'll get an insider's look at the path each of these authors took, why they did it, and ultimately their experience in working with us, from editing, copywriting, to cover design, illustrations, and getting their books sold. You'll learn from them how they achieved their success and tips for how you can accomplish the same thing. You don't have to believe me. Let's hear from these Christian Faith authors.
2: My inspiration for this book was when I was six, I couldn't read. So I wanted to give a six-year-old a chance to read a book that they may learn to like to read. The best thing about Christian Faith Publishing is they care about my book. I described on my portal how my cover should look. I described it how, and they did exactly how I described it. It was exactly how I described it. It was just, they're so talented. They can do anything. We're all writers, but until you're, I think once you get published, I guess, then you're an author, but we're all writers in our own way.
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0: Interesting, right? There's a lot to do, but you've done the hard work. Just listen to this author.
7: I was really happy about publishing my first book by seeing my work that I've been working on for a culmination of years finally to completion and being published. I was on a faithful journey, and Christian Faith Publishing met the core values that I was looking for. I think that they're very grounded and rooted in Christian faith. Their principles show that throughout their work. They had a good revenue share model. I felt it was fair. After publishing my book, I really felt like I had achieve the goals that I set out to do. I, by trade, am an artist, so I am a content creator. I'm a survivor, so I got my inspiration off my own story, a story of survival and tenacity, but also a story that would bring me back to my core roots. That story supports my work forever, and it's, as someone best said to me, it's like my shadow in the wind.
0: Here's something you should know. Did you know that in the most recent year for which full figures are available, over 675 million print books were sold in the U.S.? That's more than two books for every man, woman, and child in the U.S. per year. Amazing! Remember, if you're ready with a manuscript and want to discover if your book will be accepted by us to be published, the first step is to call us for a free publishing kit. Did you know that CFP handles the editing, page design and layout, cover design, distribution, promotion, and royalty management for your book? We do it all for you. But first, you have to submit your manuscript for our peer review of your book. If it's accepted, we do the rest. But what do all of these services mean to you? Take a deeper look at how we take editing, cover design, promotion, and royalties seriously at Christian Faith Publishing. Let's watch and listen to some of the details that make CFP the publisher of choice for most Christian authors across the country. First, there's the copy editing process. Take a look.
1: A good book needs a good edit, plain and simple. 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The designer deals with a number of components of design that improve the overall appearance of the printed page. 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
0: 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But here's where a lot of authors need help. Cover design. Now, this is really important and interesting.
1: The old saying, don't judge a book by its cover, is nice in theory, but guess what? 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I'm so against template-based covers, it's not even an option here at Christian Faith Publishing. The cover design often distinguishes an amateur from a professional. Professional writers typically recognize that the creation of the manuscript usually serves them, but the crafting of the cover serves their audience, and that is perfectly fine. As an author, you probably don't have all the skills needed to create a great book inside and out. To this point, it's very important that you have professional cover design

0: 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Our designers will work through several revisions until we receive 100% of your approval. A book is created more times than not to create an emotional experience for readers, and therefore the cover needs to create that same emotional experience visually that will delight, move, engage, and perhaps even elevate your readers. Our designers work with our editors in order to gain knowledge of the plot of your book, the tone of the writing, in order to get as much detail as possible so your cover design matches your book's content. 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And that's great because it's one of the most important aspects of a children's book. I cannot emphasize enough how important a great illustration concept and illustrator are to a book's success. Again, at this time, you have no clue how many books you're going to sell, and neither do we. It's obviously an impossible question to answer at this stage, but what I can tell you is that your book's cover and illustrations play a critical role in the book's overall success. Just think about it. 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Custom illustrations boost your book's identity with your personality. 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Remember, your name is on the cover. 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The great news is that every author publishing with Christian Faith Publishing who needs illustrations will work with one of our many talented illustrators to bring their story to life. 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If you decide to partner with Christian Faith Publishing, you will receive a sample illustration to be sure you're happy with the overall style and technique of the illustrator. 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Once you have approved your storyboard, the final step is full colorization. This is the most rewarding step because these professional illustrators bring the book to life. Overall, Christian Faith Publishing walks hand in hand with you through the process. We painstakingly pay attention to every detail, leave no stone unturned in order to deliver the absolute best illustrations for you and your manuscript.
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2: 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That's what the story is about, redemption. So thank you for doing that for me. After I published my book, I felt relieved that I have accomplished something. I set a goal, put it on my vision board, and I did it with God's help.
1: Perhaps the smartest decision these authors made was to contact CFP. We take all authors through the publishing process, from the infancy of editing to copywriting, securing ISBN numbers, creating illustrations, production, sales, and distribution, along with the promotion of your book. And you have 100% ownership of your book. Christian Faith helps all authors and has its own who's who of authors that have published with us too. From Veronica Campbell Brown, Olympic sprinter and winner of 8 Olympic medals and 5 world titles, along with Creflo Dollar, a world-renowned Bible teacher, best-selling author and speaker with hundreds of books, CDs, and DVDs in distribution worldwide. His award-winning television show, Changing Your World, is broadcast across 6 continents. So many others have published with CFP, including Dr. Carol Swain, who along with Steve Fiesel wrote Abduction. But all of our authors took the first

0: step by requesting a free publishing kit. You can too. Call the number here and we'll rush one out to you. Here's an interesting publishing fact. Did you know that the global book printing market is anticipated to reach values of around $49 billion by 2024? So right now, I want to give you an inside peek into the inner workings of Christian faith publishing to let you have an inside look of how we publish books every day for authors just like you. Discover how hard our family of dedicated publishers, coordinators, editors, designers, layout artists, royalty experts, and more work for you when you become an author with us. Remember, our publishing coordinators will walk you through all of these steps, like we do for every author that publishes with us. Take a peek.
1: Welcome to the world headquarters of Christian Faith Publishing in beautiful Meadville, Pennsylvania. Allow us to take you on a quick tour of our facility so that we can show you the professional and friendly staff who will be working with you to publish your book and get it out there for the world to see. Upon first receiving your manuscript, our editing department will thoroughly review your work and make all necessary changes, which will then be presented to you for approval. After editing, our page designers will format your manuscript to the preferred size so that the interior of the book will be ready for print and ebook distribution. The next and perhaps most exciting step is the custom design of your cover. Based on your input, we will create an irresistible book cover to attract the attention of your target audience. Thousands of press releases will also be distributed to make the public more aware of the newly released book and to further attract media attention. These are just a few of the many intricacies we manage on behalf of our authors when bringing a new title to market. We hope you can visit us soon. May God bless you.
0: Incredible, right? 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Just ask these great authors we've helped.
2: Oh, it was amazing from start to finish. It was just organized. Everything was laid out. I knew exactly what was expected of me at every point. And you knew where your book was in the publishing process at every point too. So that was awesome. And we, Christian Faith Publishing gives you your own publication specialist. And I could not have had a better person. I don't even remember a time when I called her and she didn't pick up. It was just like a great connection from start to finish, easy process, highly, highly recommend Christian Faith for this.
0: Did you know that religious books and Bibles are the most popular adult genre every year? That's right, you've got a built-in audience ready to read your book. 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
5: To begin with, let's break down the discussion into two separate groups, ebooks and hard copy books. The current market share is about 50-50, with half of all book purchasers still preferring old-fashioned hard copy books and the other half preferring ebooks to read on their digital devices like iPads, Kindles, and Nooks. Ebook distribution and finance is actually quite simple. The hard copy version of your books is converted into an ebook for each of the various ebook platforms. The Kindle for Amazon, the iPad and iPhone for Apple, and the Nook for Barnes & Noble. Because Christian Faith Publishing is an accredited and authorized reseller and book vendor with all of the companies, the digital edition of your book is then placed for sale on each vendor's platform. And purchasers simply click a button to have the book delivered instantly to their device. Hard copy distribution and finance is equally as simple. The largest wholesale distributor of books in the world is a company known as Ingram. Ingram also has a specialty Christian subsidiary known as Spring Arbor. Christian Faith Publishing is a member of the Ingram and Spring Arbor network, thus we have the ability to sell our authors' hard copy books through the entire network, which includes essentially all big and small bookstores throughout North America, as well as through Amazon's worldwide print distribution marketplace. So once we list one of the author's books in the Ingram and Spring Arbor catalog, that book is essentially available at any bookstore in North America and through Amazon around the world. It is up to each individual bookstore as to whether they will carry your book in stock or instead make it available for order. But one thing is for sure, your book will be available everywhere.
0: The simple truth is that you, as the author, need to be involved in selling your book. You need to go to book signings, use social media, or your friends to help. However, at Christian Faith, we will help you with promotions and press releases. Here's how.
5: There are several ways in which Christian Faith Publishing promotes and publicizes the new books of our authors to the masses. When thinking about how to get the word out about a new book, it's important to remember that new books are promoted. They're not advertised. This is an important distinction. You rarely, if ever, see an advertisement for a new book. Just think back. Have you ever seen an ad for a new book on a billboard, at the movies, or on television? No, because such media are inefficient for promoting a new book. The best way to spread the word and gain awareness about a new book is by using the same methods that famous authors do, newspapers and web articles about your book. To obtain useful press coverage, such as newspaper and web articles being written about you and your book, all industry professionals agree that press releases are the way to go. So just what is a press release and how does it work? A press release is a professionally drafted article written about you and your book by your publisher's publicity team. Here at Christian Faith Publishing, we have a large staff of in-house dedicated press release writers who specialize in writing press releases that will get picked up and published by local and national print and web media. Each press release is submitted to hundreds, if not thousands, of media outlets and contains a story about the author, the book itself, and the many outlets through which the book can be purchased. When a particular media outlet publishes one of our press releases, the goal is to drive readers of the article to purchase the book being written about. A successful press release campaign is a key element to publishing a new book. In the end, though, the success of any new book depends not just upon the efforts that we put into it as your publisher, but also the efforts that you as the author put into it. No one is a better cheerleader for your book than you. Your hard work combined with our efforts form the perfect partnership needed to give any new book a chance.
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0: Every year, millions of seniors will fall. The most common location for falls? The bathroom. Thousands of seniors are injured just trying to take a bath, and many of these falls are life-altering. Hospital stays and often weeks of rehab, and sometimes they'll have to move into assisted living centers or nursing homes.
1: I don't want to move into an assisted living center.
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0: The average cost of a nursing home is $110,000 a year and can climb to over $130,000 if you want a private room. And the average cost of assisted living, over $50,000 a year. So a walk-in tub is a very, very inexpensive alternative.
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0: 9 out of 10 seniors say they want to live in their homes as long as possible, but nearly 80% say they'll need to modify bathrooms in order to remain independent and safe.
1: Most of us want to stay in our homes as long as possible.
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0: 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The average cost of a nursing home is $110,000 a year and can climb to over $130,000 if you want a private room. So a walk-in tub is a very, very inexpensive alternative.
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3: 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The most common location for falls? The bathroom. Thousands of seniors are injured just trying to take a bath, and many of these falls are life-altering. Hospital stays and often weeks of rehab, and sometimes they'll have to move into assisted living centers or nursing homes.
14: I don't want to move into an assisted living center.
2: I sure don't want to end up in a nursing home.
3: The average cost of a nursing home is $110,000 a year and can climb to over $130,000 if you want a private room. And the average cost of assisted living, over $50,000 a year. So a walk-in tub is a very, very inexpensive alternative. Walk-in tubs are designed to be easy to get in and out of. Safety features include low thresholds, wider doors, handrails, and slip-resistant floors. 9 out of 10 seniors say they want to live in their homes as long as possible, but nearly 80% say they'll need to modify bathrooms in order to remain independent and safe.
1: Most of us want to stay in our homes as long as possible.
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28: I got into a serious relationship. But his family was like involved in Santeria. They would do like Ouija boards and like, I mean, everything that you can think of like occult, like they were in it. And I feel like something just like sit on me. Like I was like shaking, crying. I just called out to Jesus. From that moment, I felt like God took it and was like, I'm going to heal you.
0: Everyone, thanks for joining us today. More students are taking what's called a gap year, which perhaps you've heard of, after graduating from high school. For many, it's a time to travel or just simply take a break.
1: Well, others are using their gap years as an opportunity for intentional growth. Jennifer Wishon takes us inside a Christian program that's helping students find a firm foundation.
4: Here in the Appalachian Mountains of West Virginia, evangelist Steve Wingfield witnesses many miracles. It all started when a friend asked to show him this property.
5: And my response is, Jeff, I don't have money for property. I'm a preacher. He said, I just feel like the Lord wants you to see it.
4: And that led to opening Lodestar Mountain Inn.
5: I call it the miracle on the mountain, Jennifer. It's been unbelievable what God's done. We've been given 10 tractor-trailer loads of material.
4: It began as a retreat center for pastors, first responders, and veterans.
6: Tell me what this building was.
5: It was a sheep barn, and so it still is. It's a chapel, so the good shepherd's here.
6: Love that.
4: Lodestar began shepherding the next generation of evangelists 4 years ago by adding a gap year program, drawing students from across the country for 9 months of intensive discipleship. Students like Micah Derrick, who wanted to take a year to grow in his faith.
7: The community aspect is amazing. Like, genuinely, like, believers that are pursuing Christ in a very different way. And, like, that's all they want. Like, they just want to pursue Christ.
6: The program teaches students how to discover and develop their gifts, learn how to recognize every moment matters, and teaches them how to live out and defend their faith, all tools they'll use no matter which path in life they take.
4: Experts are brought in to teach subjects like leadership, evangelism, and apologetics. By graduation, they've earned 27 credit hours from Lancaster Bible College.
7: Every aspect of this program is so intentional with the ways that they just incorporate the Lord into it and just a purpose for every activity that we do.
4: It's a year that truly stands in the gap of some startling statistics that show 70% of Christians ages 18 to 23 fall away from their faith.
10: When I first went to college, one of the first things my professor said to me was, I'm going to teach you the fact of atheistic evolution. There is no God. One of the first things that he said. And I just feel like that happens so much where students are maybe not with their families for the first time in their lives. They're not with the youth groups they grew up through high school with. And their faith is really tested and really pushed.
13: We want to prepare them to share their faith, to defend their faith, so that not 70% are falling away.
17: In our program, we set the schedule. Students only have their phones on Saturdays, so we're encouraging them to live with their eyes up or their head up instead of buried in a phone screen. And so there's a little bit of shock that comes along with that.
6: Do you feel better without your phone?
29: Yeah, 100%. Yeah. Because it's just like, it just takes your time, and it's, time is so important, and you don't know how much of it you have.
6: Kayla, can we make this all set anyway?
4: Like a number of students who've completed the gap year, Abby Beck doesn't believe she would be as close to God had she gone straight to college.
29: I know it feels like you need to figure out, like, what your purpose in life is, but I feel like you can find your purpose in the Lord, and then the other things will fall in place.
4: As part of their education, students discover new places. This group just returned from Turkey, where they visited the seven churches of Revelation. They've also spent time with the Navajo Nation in Colorado, New Mexico, and Arizona, and ministered to drug addicts in Pennsylvania.
30: To take the intentional gap with intention to grow deeper in their faith, they're making the choice to not just not rush off to the next thing, but to actually slow down because they want to know Christ better.
4: High school senior Kara Burkholder plans to attend next year.
31: It is beautiful, and it just feels perfect and right.
6: Do you feel like the Holy Spirit kind of met you and just gave you peace about it?
31: For sure, yeah. Just walking around, even just like feeling the breeze, it just felt right. There's a purpose to be on this mountain, and I want to be a part of it.
4: Studies show a gap year before college can help students develop stronger leadership skills, make better grades, and stay in school at higher rates. And for Christian students, leaders say having a firm foundation on day one is key.
17: the 18 to 20 year old student, how do they stay in the faith through college? And the evidence is two things. They are in church on the first Sunday that they're at college, and they're being discipled.
5: It's one of the most exciting things I've ever done, to be at this phase of my life, to invest in a new generation, to do evangelism and discipleship. I couldn't be more honored.
4: Jennifer Wishon, CBN News, West Virginia.
1: Thank you for that report, Jennifer. You know, this is actually a really encouraging story, because one of the stats that they had mentioned is not encouraging, that 70% of students between the ages of 18 to 23 actually fall away from the faith. And I mean, I grew up in a Christian home, but I was definitely doing things that was kind of like a lukewarm Christian, you know, one foot in the world, one foot into my faith, and going to college. You know, I was, for my personal experience, I was doing things I definitely shouldn't have been doing, but that's actually where I fully surrendered to Christ as well, was like that junior and senior year of college. And so it's not impossible. And it is encouraging to know that though these kids are taking a gap year, that they're being filled and that they are getting that firm foundation of faith. So when they go back to college, they're stronger, which I think is great.
2: Since we're talking about the personal component of those college years, I don't think I fell away. I did not go to a Christian college. I don't think I fell away from the faith, but I definitely fell away from obedience, which could be the same thing.
1: Same. Yeah.
2: I knew God loved me. I love him, but I was not walking in his ways.
1: Same. Yeah.
2: I think the gap year can be a good idea. I told my boys, because they're both college now, I said, you just can't do nothing.
1: Right.
2: If you don't want to go to college, go to a trade school, work, you know, something.
1: Right.
2: You just can't exist day to day. You have to do something.
1: Yeah.
2: But sometimes students starting freshman year in college, you know, early on in some schools, they have to declare a major, and they feel this pressure. I've heard my son's friends talk about it, et cetera. Even I remember going to college, it's like, I have to declare, so what am I going to do with my life? And now, it doesn't mean that's what you're going to spend your life doing, but okay, I'll be a history major or English or whatever. And so that type of internal pressure is non-existent in the gap year.
1: Definitely. It's so funny that you mentioned that, because I actually went in undeclared, because I didn't know what I wanted to do and I didn't want to make that call. But then I was a history major. And then it was like my sophomore year. I was like, oh, okay, I did communications. So
2: I declared for psychology, and then I backed out of that because I didn't want to go to grad school, which I wound up doing two more times for something else.
1: Oh, my goodness.
2: I was an English major.
1: Okay, nice.
2: Very cool. They say prepares you for everything but qualifies you for nothing. But I enjoyed my English
1: degree. Look at the Lord. Oh, yes. Look what he's done. Look what he's done. Amen.
2: So, if you're considering a gap year, Jennifer's story is a great resource for you.
1: Absolutely.
2: Wonderful statistics in there, too.
1: Yeah.
2: Up next, everyone, staying silent nearly cost him his life. Sam Eaton, founder of Recklessly Alive Foundation, shares how he overcame depression and reclaimed hope, and how you can live recklessly alive. He joins us live right after a break. Stay with us.
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2: Sam Eaton has spoken at more than 250 events across the country, sharing his story of hope and healing. In his new excellent book, You Can Do This, he offers daily affirmations to build momentum and live recklessly alive. And joining us live in studio is Sam Eaton. Sam, welcome.
18: Thanks so much for having me.
2: So appreciate you being with us. It's a great book. There's some laughter in here, but also some serious stuff and great counsel for people to find hope. So appreciate your transparency and courage in writing all your books. For context, for people who don't know your story, share about how dark things were for you and how you have found hope.
18: I grew up with an alcoholic father, and as a result of that disease, he just caused a lot of pain in my life. Home wasn't a place that I loved to be. He left when I was 12. I haven't seen him since. I haven't had a relationship with him. But when I got to high school, things really started to fall apart for me. I couldn't concentrate and focus. I started writing on my papers, I hate my life, I hate my life, I hate my life. And what I didn't know is what I was experiencing has a name, and it's called depression. It's something a lot of people struggle with. I mean, it took me almost 10 years to get help, to talk to anybody about that. And on average, that's pretty normal. It takes 8 to 10 years from the time someone experiences negative symptoms till the time they get help. So it's became my mission now to share that struggle and to help people get help sooner than I did.
2: And you had made a decision to end your life, correct?
18: So at the age of 23, yeah, I battled with those thoughts off and on all through my teenage years. We call that passive suicidal ideation. I wasn't making a plan, but I didn't want to exist. Every day I woke up and I wished that I hadn't been born. And the interesting part is there's many passages like that in the Bible, right? It's like we know that this is a human struggle. It's been going on for a long time. But there's

0: At least it did for me. And I was just screaming at him, like, wow, you must really hate me. I said, I can't live in this much pain for another 50 years. And so I said, on Christmas Day, either I was going to take my life or never think about that again.
1: But you're here. God's done something in your life. How did you just determine not to do that? I mean...
0: So I wrestled with it all day. It's the closest thing to hell that I could even describe for you. It is so painful, and the voices in my head were so loud, especially if you think about a guy who grew up without a dad. You know, they're attacking my masculinity, and you know, you're not even man enough to do this, are the things that my head is saying. But I was kind of actually counting down from 10. I was counting down 10, 9, and at 8, I saw these really happy moments of things I would miss, and 7 and 6, I saw these really horrible moments of bullying and abuse. And 5 and 4, somewhere about 3, this question broke through. And the question was, have you really given life everything you've got? Because if you have, Sam, it's okay. You can give up. This can be the end. But I'm not sure that you have. I'm not sure that you've really tried your best to live a life that you love, to get help. And so in the bravest moment of my whole life, I got out of that bathroom. And I decided that I was going to stay and figure out, okay, what's next?
1: Amen. And your book is all about giving life everything we've got. And this conversation, some people would say, don't have it, because you can't talk about this stuff for people who are discouraged or hopeless. It might give them ideas. But one of your messages is, no, this can help people, right?
0: Absolutely. So the research shows talking about suicide doesn't make it any more likely someone will attempt, and makes it much more likely they'll seek help. And so this book actually doesn't talk directly about suicide at all. It is more the tools that I needed in that time, tools like self-worth, self-talk, purpose, bold action, those things that we can learn from our faith and can use from our faith and put into our everyday life. Because the message of just stay wasn't enough for me. I needed to hear, you have come to live life to the fullest, right? That's what Jesus said to us. I have come so that they can have life to the fullest. And that is the message of my ministry. And what I do is not just stay, but let's help you build a life that you're proud of.
1: So what are some of the things that most excite you in the principles in this book? And how do people go about them?
0: So each day has a theme. It's those 7 tools that I needed, tools like bold action. Sometimes in life, you just have to go for it, right? Like run a marathon or...
1: Well, you did that.
0: I did,
1: right?
0: Do
1: and that.
0: That
1: wasn't something...
0: I did. It was awful. Don't do it. It was 4 hours and 40 minutes.
1: Were you much of an athlete growing up?
0: Absolutely not. In fact, it was something... It was a point of shame for me. I didn't really like the way that I looked. I didn't feel comfortable in locker rooms. So it was a huge risk. And now I do CrossFit, this also just incredibly hard thing where they just yell at you to try harder and lift heavier weights. But that voice of fear, you know, I even sat in the parking lot of CrossFit and I almost didn't even go in. And it turned out to be one of the best things of my life. And so often, those are the things that hold us back. But in the book, I also talk about self-talk, you know, those voices in our head. How do we change that, right? It's like, we are born loved and we know that we are loved. And if those voices are learned somewhere, they can also be unlearned. So what are those tools that have helped me? Things like connection. We need people. But what do? We have points of our life that are very lonely, and that can be a shameful thing when you don't feel like you have good friends. So it's many stories and tips and affirmations of these little moments day to day over the last 10 years of how I've gotten through it. Not just stay. The book isn't about that. The book is for everyone who maybe feels stuck or hopeless, or just that they need their life could be more alive. And that's my hope for the book.
1: One of the interesting pages is about a third of the way into the book, I believe a counselor or therapist said, all right, let's list your worries, because I guess you were expressing worries you had. And you filled quite a few pages, but it was an interesting result when you looked at it later. Can you tell us about that?
0: Absolutely. The homework assignment was, anytime you have a thought and a worry, write that down. And it was pages and pages of the stories that my brain was spinning about what was happening and what could go wrong, right? And that was something that my trauma as a kid, that kept me safe. I needed to be worried. I needed to pay attention to what was going on in the world around me. But I didn't need that tool as an adult. I needed to learn how to let some of that go, to trust that it was going to be okay. So after a month or two of doing that, we looked at the whole list, and none of them had come true. These are all things. This was an anxiety I was giving myself, and in ways that I wasn't trusting either God or the world around me to help get me through those days, those things that I was so worried about.
1: And none of them even occurred.
0: None.
1: Like so many things we worried
0: Zero.
1: About.
0: Zero, right.
1: Do people ever ask you the balance or how to navigate, okay, what could be a spiritual issue that I'm having? And then, okay, do I have you know, is this just

0: a depressive state, or, you know, some people talk about mental illness. Is it confusing for people the difference between the spiritual and a mental faculty issue? So
1: there's a really tricky nuance there, because what I have found is most people really genuinely want to help. And the tool that they have is faith and the Bible and read more. And that stuff is important, absolutely. And 1 in 5 people will struggle with mental illness in their life. And that's very medical. You know, they've done brain scans of depressed and suicidal brains, and part of your brain doesn't light up the way that it should. It's very medical. So we have to do both, right? We have to care for people spiritually and yes, encourage them to find hope, and also tell them it's absolutely okay to talk to a therapist, to talk to your doctor. Your primary care doctor is a great place to start. I am where I am today because of these tools and because I've expanded the team of people who can help me both in the spiritual world and in the medical world.
0: And so I think one of the takeaways from your books that is called You Can Do This is one of the things is take risks.
1: Absolutely.
0: Don't let fear stand in the way. And probably God has a lot more in store for us than we even realize.
1: Oh, absolutely. I mean, since the day of my attempt, it's like when I was there, I truly believed there would never be a single day worth living. That's how sick my brain was. And I was so wrong. And of course, there have been still struggles. I still struggle with my mental health today. But there's been so many moments in my life that God has whispered, for this. Yeah. You stayed for this. You know, it's seeing Victoria Falls in Zimbabwe as a missionary. It's running a marathon. It's getting to meet my niece and nephew, getting to be at my friend's weddings, starting a ministry, getting to travel all over the world. I could never have seen when I was in that amount of pain what God had for me. And that's what that verse is about. You know, we can't always see what 5 years from now, 10 years from now is. But we got to trust, take it one day by day, use the things that are in our control, and do those things that maybe they're uncomfortable, but are going to help us feel better.
0: Yeah. And I appreciate in your book, this book is not about you. It's about helping other people. And I want to let you know, you can reclaim hope today. You can get a copy of Sam's book, which is called You Can Do This. It's very easy to find a copy, and you can find Sam on all social media platforms at Recklessly Alive. And for more, go to recklesslyalive.com. This book can help anybody. Absolutely anybody. So I encourage you to get a copy. Thanks so much for being with us today.
1: Thank you so much for having me.
0: Really appreciate it. Ashley, over to you.
2: Great interview, guys. All right, everyone. 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
2: Leslie King was just a child when she was forced into the sex trade. Several years and addictions later, she looked for freedom at the bottom of an empty pill bottle.
6: the childhood memories, the pain, the rapes, the name calling.
11: Leslie King's childhood was filled with abuse, rejection, and violence. At home, her dad was often drunk and abused her mom. At school, she was bullied, sometimes beaten up, because of her mixed ethnicity of Native American, white, black, and Puerto Rican.
6: I seen the world as a very dark place, a very mean place, a place that wasn't for me and didn't like me.
11: At 8 years old, Leslie was molested by an older cousin. It went on for several months.
6: I nicknamed my cousin the Boogeyman. He would put his hand over my mouth and he told me if I said anything, my father would kill my mother.
12: Y'all were always talking, right?
11: Leslie kept silent as her mother continued to be beaten. She prayed to God to stop the abuse of both of them. But when those prayers weren't answered, she grew angry, asking why he allowed such pain.
6: If there was God and you loved the little children, then you must didn't love me because you made me different.
11: As a 15-year-old looking for someone to protect her and show her affection, Leslie started dating an older man. One night, he took her to a friend's house. After having a few drinks, she passed out.
6: When I came to, his friend was on top of me having sex with me any way he wanted to. I'm looking around for this man that I love who said no one was gonna hurt me. I'm looking right at him. He looked like the devil himself.
11: Afterwards, he kidnapped her and forced her into sex trafficking.
6: I was told, if you run, if you tell the police, I'm gonna kill your mother, your sister and brother, and then I'm gonna kill you.
11: Leslie was prostituted throughout the U.S. She took downers to try to numb the pain of constantly being violated and beaten. 10 years later, her pimp was arrested, but she continued to work the streets with a warped sense of reality.
6: Prostitution became power and control. These men are going to give me what I want because they were going to pay me.
11: But she wasn't in control. Over the next 10 years, she began taking harder drugs, eventually becoming addicted to crack cocaine.
6: I just wanted the pain to stop. The older I got, the more powerful the pain became.
11: On July 4th, 2000, she tried to end it all by taking a bunch of pills with alcohol.
6: But as I'm dying, I screamed, if there's a God in heaven, if you will help me, man. But I felt something hug me so tight. It just, and the hug I never got as a child. I felt that. I felt all of that.
11: It was then Leslie realized God was real and he cared. The next day, she enrolled in a 30-day detox center and was able to stop using drugs. Afterwards, she went to Rose Haven, a Christian women's shelter, where she spent the next year digging into scripture.
6: I learned to love me. I worked diligently inside out. I found out who I was. I found out my purpose.
11: Her purpose was to take care of others, so she started working in home health care. But she still didn't feel at peace.
6: I was so used to holding on to hate and anger. See, all my life, I've been comfortable being uncomfortable.
11: Then one of her clients, a woman who had Alzheimer's and dementia, said one sentence that changed everything.
6: She never spoke. And then one day out of nowhere, she grabbed my wrist and she looked at me and she said, you have to pray for them. And she dropped her head. But I knew exactly what she meant. I knew exactly what she meant. I had to forgive everybody in order to release me.
11: It was at that moment Leslie understood that she also needed God's forgiveness.
6: And that's when I really called on the Lord, like, Lord, I know I'm wrong. I know I'm dead wrong, but I need to let go.
11: Leslie has since helped many other women gain their freedom. In 2005, she launched a program for sexually exploited women called Sacred Beginnings.
6: God allowed me to go through everything I went through to understand the battle and the fight in order to go back into that darkness and assist others in getting out.
11: Leslie is now married to a godly man and is surrounded by many others who truly love her.
6: When I look in the mirror, I see a powerful woman of God. I see a warrior. I see a fighter. I see me. And I know who I am.
2: Leslie is a fighter, and she is a warrior. And I'm just reminded of hearing her testimony and her story of just the seemingly hopeless situation that she was in and how God has literally brought her out of the darkness and into the marvelous light. I'm reminded of the scripture, I believe is in the Old Testament, and it says, what the enemy meant for evil, God intended for good and for the saving of many lives. Now Leslie is going back into those dark places to save women out of sex trafficking, to share her testimony. I'm reminded of the scripture that says we overcome by the blood of the Lamb and the word of our testimony. And I don't want to end this show without letting people know that if you or someone you know are struggling with suicidal thoughts, ideations, even thinking about it, please don't hesitate to call the Suicide and Crisis Lifeline. The number is right there. It's 988. Call 988. And then if you just want some prayer, if you want to get an encounter with the living God, please don't hesitate. Give us a call. We would love to pray over you and with you and for you. Give us a call, 1-800-700-7000. And I truly believe the best is yet to come. There's always hope. Don't give up. God bless you guys.
13: This week on Christian World News, they came together for a Hanukkah celebration that turned into a slaughter. 15 Jewish Australians were killed by Islamist extremists in the Bondi Beach massacre. See the remarkable story of forgiveness and faith in the aftermath. Plus, in the United Kingdom, a 66-year-old grandfather is hauled off to prison. His crime? Publicly sharing the gospel and speaking out against Islam. And a doctor turned evangelist sold his home and his medical practice to take a tent revival nationwide. His prescription for spiritual hunger in America? Let's bring them Jesus. Hello, everyone. Welcome to this week's edition of Christian World News. I'm George Thomas. Well, a wave of anti-Semitic violence is sweeping the globe. One of the deadliest attacks happened last December in Sydney, Australia. Islamic extremists opened on Bondi Beach, killing 15 Jews. Today, the Jewish community is moving beyond the horror by demonstrating forgiveness and faith and a determination to stand against the darkness. The waves still roll in at Bondi Beach. Kids run along the sand, surfers paddle out, tourists snap photos. At first glance, it feels like any other day. For Yaakov Tetelrooyd, however, this place will never be the same.
14: After I was shot, I was bleeding very heavily, very, very heavily.
13: He remembers the shock, blood and confusion. A bullet tore through his elbow during the December 14th attack.
14: I'm fortunate that the doctors saved my arm and my life. And I'm here today.
13: Sadly, his father, Boris Yaakov Tetelrooyd, is not.
14: That's the way of the world. We mourn. And it's a sad thing and it's a tragic thing.
13: They had come here together for a Hanukkah celebration that turned into a nightmare. His father was shot and killed beside him.
15: Weeks after the massacre, something that totally shocked the Jewish community here, as well as Australians at large, was when Yaakov decided to forgive the men who murdered his father.
14: Do I want to be full of rage? Do I want to be resentful? No. The answer to those questions is no, because it's no way to live a life.
13: He credits his Jewish faith for
15: teaching that responding to hatred with more hatred only deepens the wound. So instead, he prays, he grieves, and he talks about love, not because the pain is gone, but because it isn't.
14: There's an idea that says, one who does not forgive burns the bridge that he himself must cross.
15: Just a short distance from where Yakov lost his father, Arsen Ostrovsky almost lost his life.
16: A miracle. In one word, a miracle. I probably shouldn't be sitting here speaking to you.
15: Only weeks before, he had moved his family back to Australia after 13 years in Israel. He told his oldest daughter they were going somewhere safer.
16: Abba, Daddy, does that mean no more boomies? Meaning no more rockets, no more missiles, no more running back and forth to the bomb shelter. And I said, of course not, sweetie. We're going to Australia. That's a long way away from all the boomies. And I was wrong.
15: On December 14th.
16: When the attack started, I was just over there towards that bench.
15: He was here with his wife and two daughters when the gunfire started.
16: One gunman was on the bridge over there, on that footbridge.
17: Yeah.
16: And the other one would have been on the street side over there.
18: The two gunmen were father and son, indiscriminately targeting what was meant to be a family celebration of Hanukkah.
15: Authorities say the attackers, inspired by ISIS, were targeting Jews gathered for the holiday. In the chaos, Ostrovsky was separated from his family.
16: I stood up to start to run towards my family when I got hit.
15: A bullet grazed his head. Not knowing if he would survive, he sent his wife this selfie with two words, love you.
16: The doctors told me afterwards that my survival is a miracle, that it was a mere millimeters between life and death.
15: The image of his bloodied face traveled around the world. He survived. 15 others did not. Alex Rifchin, with the Executive Council of Australian Jewry, says the attack didn't come out of nowhere. Since the October 7th Hamas attack in Israel, anti-Semitic incidents here have surged.
19: We saw this surge in extreme Islam, in imams saying the most horrific, ghastly, dehumanizing things about the Jewish community. We called publicly for action by the police, by the government. The laws were seen as being ineffective. Nothing could be done.
15: More than 3,700 anti-Jewish incidents were recorded nationwide in the 2 years following October 7th.
20: And the reality is that we know very well from our history as Jews that words transform to actions, and actions eventually can transform into the worst atrocities.
15: Rabbi Levi Wolf leads Australia's largest synagogue. He says something else is happening too. People are drawing closer to the faith.
20: People are asking themselves, hold on a second. What is my Judaism? What is my faith about? If they want to kill me because I'm Jewish, let me understand what it means to live like a Jew.
15: For more than 2 years, Mark Leach, a Sydney Anglican minister of Jewish heritage, has warned of rising hostility.
21: People afraid to go out in public wearing, you know, a Magen David. Like I walk, when I wear this around in public, my wife is worried about my safety.
15: He says the October 7th attack was a turning point for him, particularly when pro-Palestinian demonstrators gathered outside the Sydney Opera House chanting, "Where are the Jews?" Believing he couldn't stay silent, Leach left the Anglican ministry and co-founded Never Again Is Now, urging Christians to stand publicly with the Jewish community.
21: And it became clear to me after that day that we had to mobilize particularly Christians in Australia to stand up against this hatred so that we didn't repeat the mistakes of the Christians in Germany in the 1930s, where, you know, 20% opposed Hitler, 20% supported Hitler, but the middle 60% just didn't want to get involved.
15: Now he travels the country holding rallies against anti-Semitism.
21: And I'll tell you why it's important for Christians to fight this battle. It's because we fight in the way of Jesus. We love our enemies. We pray for those who persecute us. We don't hate people. We don't seek revenge. We just come to do what is right for the good of those who can't defend and protect themselves.
15: Jenny Reuter, Yaakov's cousin and the niece of Boris Tetteroid, has become one of the leading voices for victims' families. She says too little is being done to confront hate online.
1: the social media accounts are still saying and writing the most disgusting things I've ever read. There's still protests. There's still hateful slogans.
17: All those we spoke to, despite different backgrounds, described what they see as a growing hostility toward Jewish Australians, with anti-Semitism becoming normalized here and around the world.
1: Shortly after October 7th, I never understood how people allowed 1939 to happen, and they just sat there idly, complacency, and they let it happen. And I actually don't have to wonder anymore because I'm seeing it.
17: As life settles back into something that looks like normal here at Bondi Beach, Yaakov Tetteroit keeps coming back. Not because the pain is gone, but because this is where his father's life ended and where his own somehow continues. He says he refuses to let hatred write the final chapter.
14: God wants me to live. And I believe God wants me to be happy, joyous, and free.
13: Choosing forgiveness over hate. Bringing you now sad news of the passing of Bible teacher and global evangelist Marilyn Hickey. Her daughter, Sarah Bowling, shared the news on social media. Marilyn worked closely with her daughter in ministry and devoted more than six decades to preaching the gospel, ministering through television, teaching, and crusades, also writing numerous Christian books. Marilyn Hickey was 94 years old. Coming up in the United Kingdom, a 66-year-old street preacher is put in cuffs and taken to jail. See how religious liberty and freedom of speech are under assault.
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13: Welcome back to Christian World News. Two Jewish men stabbed on the streets of London marked the latest incident in global anti-Semitic violence. Officials in London released video showing officers detaining a suspect. The video shows a man walking towards the officers with a knife as the officers deploy their tasers. The suspect falls to the ground before being arrested. Police are investigating whether the stabbings are linked to recent arson attacks on synagogues and other Jewish sites. The UK has raised its terror alert level due to the attacks. A crackdown on free speech and religious liberty in England is causing some outrage. A shocking video shows authorities hauling away a 66-year-old street preacher and grandfather in handcuffs. His alleged crime: publicly sharing the gospel and speaking out against Islam. Gary Lane brings us a story.
0: This video showing the dramatic arrest of street preacher Steve Mayle in Watford, England, has been seen by millions.
3: I am a preacher of the gospel. Watch this. Watch this. There is no offence being committed here. None whatsoever. None whatsoever. Listen, listen. You repent and believe on the Lord Jesus Christ and you'll be saved.
0: Pastor Mayle faces charges of hate speech for criticizing aspects of Islam and encouraging people to follow Jesus. Although some quickly labeled him an Islamophobe, the street preacher isn't backing down from his message of love.
4: The Bible says you must be born again, and God affords his grace through Jesus Christ for all humanity. This is what I preach. This is not hate. This is love. This is compassion, because it's having compassion on the Muslims.
0: Mayle accuses the police of mistreatment for putting him in double handcuffs so tight he needed a doctor afterward. After he called out to Jesus for help with the pain, Mayle described how one officer responded.
4: All I could think of saying was, in the name of Jesus, take these off. I'm in pain. In the name of Jesus. Then the copper that threw me into the car, my head was banged against the thing, and she said this with great cynicism and delight and mocking.
5: In the name of Jesus, get in the car.
7: In the name of Jesus, get in the car.
4: I'll tell you now, the British police would never do that to a Muslim. They would never do that to a Muslim mullah. They would never say, in the name of Muhammad, shut your mouth and jump in the car. Never, never. Why the name of Jesus is on trial here? Why the Bible is on trial here?
0: Muslims now make up around 7% of England's population, making them a serious voting bloc. According to Mayle, police and government leaders are giving them special treatment.
4: Something's going on here in the United Kingdom that is insidious, it is dangerous, it favors a particular community, and the Islamic community can do anything they want. Watch out, because this is coming to America. And Americans, you need to pray and you need to get ready.
0: Pastor Mayle spent 12 hours behind bars. Now out on bail, he faces a court date in July. If things go badly, he could face prison. While Mayle hopes that's not the case, he says it would be an honor to suffer for his faith in Christ.
4: If I do go to jail, they'll be happy to get me out, because I'm going to preach nonstop the message of Jesus Christ, his love, his mercy, and his reconciling power. How about that?
0: Pastor Mayle's arrest has people all over the world talking. It's led to tough questions about free speech, religious freedom, and what it can really cost to share your faith in the West right now. Gary Lane, CBN News.
13: Up next, shifting the spiritual landscape in cities across America. A tent revival is drawing thousands. People who walk in don't come out the same.
8: Something has been happening on campuses across the nation.
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12: Gen Z has been written off. 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
13: Folks, welcome back to Christian World News. A modern-day tent revival, 9 years in the making, is now on the move across the nation, complete with reports of record salvations and baptisms. Charlene Aaron recently spoke with organizers behind the movement and how it's shifting the nation's spiritual landscape.
6: Moving through cities like Dallas to Memphis to Chesapeake, Virginia, the Jesus Tent Revival is drawing young and old alike with the simple but powerful message that Jesus is the answer.
11: I can't set you free, but Jesus can.
15: It's a movement that began in 2019 during a powerful event in Kokomo, Indiana.
16: People come in underneath that tent that walked in as atheists, walked in as Buddhists, walked in as Muslim.
11: I would encourage you to let God change your life tonight.
15: Inspired by that first night in Kokomo and encouraged by a pastor, Dr. Braden Anderson, a primary care physician and evangelist, made the life-changing decision in 2022 to sell his medical practice and house to take the tent revival nationwide.
16: The thought of being able to impact people with the gospel, even in that very moment, just seemed so much more important than the clinics that we had, the work that we did in the emergency room or what have you. While I'm thankful for that work, this makes a difference in eternity. And we felt like the time was right. And if America's this hungry, let's bring them Jesus.
15: That unprecedented hunger has resulted in people driving for hours and staying in hotels for an encounter with God.
16: There's something about the simplicity and the power of that atmosphere that's just resonating with America. America is hungry. I don't know that I've ever seen it this hungry.
15: The ministry partners with local churches that host the revival to provide coordinated follow-ups after each service.
17: People that are so closed off come to the church, for some reason, they'll just come to a tent, come to the front, lift their hands, and God does miracle after miracle after miracle.
15: Something witnessed by Pastor Tim Sullivan of the Pentecostal Church in Fort Smith, Arkansas.
18: I looked and our neighbor had walked across from the neighborhood across the field, and he said, I've not been to your building, but I wanted to come to this tent revival. And that night, he was baptized and saved. And I thought that was so special that all the years that he had lived in close proximity to the church building, but he had not attended a church.
15: Many testify about receiving newfound freedom.
17: He saved me from selling drugs, doing drugs, fornication.
19: And I was a girl who was just broken, lost. I was empty. And then I got into this atmosphere where the Lord filled me with the Spirit.
15: A hallmark has become the record number of spontaneous baptisms, with lines so long they're conducted before, during, and after the services.
16: This actually has become quite an incredible problem for us. The crowds that will come for baptism are actually beginning before the service. There's been, you know, some of these events in New Albany, Indiana, for example, over 300 people baptized in just a single weekend. In Fort Smith, Arkansas, Little Rock, Arkansas, many of these Indiana events, some in Florida.
20: Dr. Anderson, how rewarding is it for you to have gone from healing people physically to now helping them heal spiritually?
16: My wife and I, you know, she was an ER nurse as well, so we kind of both lived in that same hospital world. And we will reflect on this all the time. But when we go home at night now, the stories that you hear of lives that are changed is so much more significant and so much faster than we could have ever achieved through medicine. It is very fulfilling.
15: As demand continues to outpace capacity, the tent revival movement is expanding internationally with meetings planned for Canada.
18: Jesus is hope, and Jesus is peace, and Jesus is power. And I think that's what our nation, our youth, our middle age, our elders, everybody is looking for. With what's going on in our world, everybody needs Jesus.
15: Charlene Aaron, CBN News.
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3: Finally, this week, when a huge flood slammed into parts of Hawaii recently, some of the state's poorest residents were left homeless. CBN's Operation Blessing quickly arrived on the scene with much needed help. Lori Johnson brings us a story.
4: Operation Blessing showed up quickly to help victims of Oahu's Kona low storm.
5: And it just made it really difficult for us to get out of our house.
4: Heavy rain pounded the area for 4 days, overwhelming its drainage system.
6: So it's breathing in the sewer water that's underneath our house because we had a broken sewer pipe.
4: Many in rural Waianae are farmers whose families have been here for generations.
7: We bought this in 1955 for $800, 2.5 acres.
4: While much of the water has now receded, the damage remains.
5: We ain't got the kind of money that we can just say, oh, it's okay, you know, we're going to do this, we're going to do that. We don't got it like that.
6: Some of us live on set incomes, you know, and some of us don't have the extra help that we need.
4: Operation Blessing partnered with local churches to locate those in need and help them.
8: It was a very frightening experience to wake up and having to evacuate, in knee-deep, waist-deep water that eventually was taking away cars and some of our people's, their whole entire homes.
4: Operation Blessing staff and volunteers provided food, hygiene kits, and more to Chardonnay, a local pig farmer who volunteered her home as a donation hub.
9: And I started reaching out to neighbors and asking them if they need anything. And slowly, more and more people started to come, and I started to hear the stories about what everybody's been going through.
4: Recipients deeply appreciated the assistance.
5: I think it's a great thing, you know. I think it's a blessing, you know, to have you and come and help us out the way you are. You know, such a blessing. We thank you from the bottom of our hearts. We thank you.
6: I would tell them, thank you so much. We are so forever grateful for you guys, and thank you for having the heart and carried for us.
10: Thank you for you people as Operation Blessing. It's been a blessing to us. You know, getting all these donations and passing them out to the people that needs it, because they really do. And they really appreciate it.
4: Local church leaders say God has worked this tragedy for good.
8: It's been really rad because a lot of people, they know we're here. They've heard of the gospel. But when they saw the people of God kind of rise up and actually, you know, meet their actual needs and be with their family and love on them tangibly, it really opened up doors for us to be able to share the gospel. And so as our teams are going out, people are like, what church are you a part of? Like, all these different things.
4: While the people of Oahu, Hawaii continue the long road to recovery, Operation Blessing will stand with them. Lori Johnson, CBN News.
3: Operation Blessing continue to do great work around the world. Folks, thank you so much for joining us. From all of us here, until next week, goodbye and God bless.
11: I got into a serious relationship, but his family was involved in Santeria. They would do Ouija boards and everything that you can think of, occult, they were in it. And I feel something just sit on me. I was shaking, crying. I just called out to Jesus. From that moment, I felt God took it and was I'm gonna heal you.
12: I got out of my patrol car and I slipped.
13: I went from having a promising career as a neuroscientist to having a medical death sentence.
14: We started asking at that point, are there healings in the present day that go beyond what modern medicine can accomplish?
15: So how do you know this wasn't psychosomatic, a misdiagnosis, something that was being missed in that process?
13: So what if you look for evidence and don't find it? Are you going to end up losing your faith?
16: A lot of skeptics will say, well, miracles are impossible. Why? Because they violate the laws of nature. You can't violate the laws of nature.
13: People would pray for me, and sometimes it felt like this power that just zapped me.
17: Are miracles real? Do they happen today?
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19: Coming up on Jerusalem Dateline, Operation Freedom in the Strait of Hormuz as the U.S. helps stranded ships continue to their destinations. Plus, Israel increases air power with the purchase of 2 fighter squadrons. And standing together against enemies of the West, the first Judeo-Christian Zionist Congress. And raising up fearless Israeli leaders near the shores of Galilee. All this and more coming up on this edition of Jerusalem Dateline. Hello and welcome to this edition of Jerusalem Dateline. I'm Chris Mitchell.
20: And I'm Paul Petit.
19: The month-long U.S.-Iranian ceasefire is on shaky ground after Iran attacked ships in the Strait of Hormuz and fired missiles at the UAE.
20: Also this week, President Trump announced plans for the U.S. to guide ships through the Strait of Hormuz. Here's the latest on these and other stories.
21: President Donald Trump is signaling the United States will maintain its military force in the region as the war of words with Iran continues.
22: If we left right now, it would take them 20 years to rebuild. But we're not leaving right now. We're going to do it so nobody has to go back in 2 years or 5 years.
21: Trump's comments come as his administration prepares a new operation in the Strait of Hormuz, where hundreds of cargo ships and thousands of crew members are stranded due to the ongoing conflict. The president says the U.S. will begin guiding ships through the waterway, calling the effort a humanitarian move requested by other nations as crews begin to run low on food and water. The ship movement is merely meant to free up people, companies, and countries that have done absolutely nothing wrong. They are victims of circumstance, Trump wrote on Truth Social. Details of the plan remain unclear, including whether the U.S. will escort vessels or simply provide navigational guidance. The Associated Press reports the U.S. has created an enhanced security area outside the main shipping routes. U.S. Central Command said Project Freedom will include guided missile destroyers and more than 100 warplanes, but did not provide details on their deployment. Iran is warning against any such action. Iranian Parliament member Ebrahim Azizi said any American interference in the new maritime regime of the Strait of Hormuz will be considered a violation of the ceasefire. At the same time, diplomatic efforts appear stalled. Trump rejected Iran's latest peace proposal, calling it not acceptable, even as both sides continue indirect talks through mediators. Iran refuses to discuss its nuclear program, a red line for the president, and is calling for the war to end in 30 days. U.S. officials maintain the economic pressure on Iran is intensifying. Treasury Secretary Scott Bessent said the blockade is having a significant impact.
23: And I can tell you that we are suffocating the regime, and they are not able to pay their soldiers. This is a real economic blockade, and it is in all parts of government, all hands on deck.
21: Meanwhile, fighting continues along Israel's northern border, with the Iranian-backed Hezbollah launching attacks despite ceasefire conditions. Hezbollah MP Hassan Fadlallah said the terror group will ignore any agreements that come from peace talks between Lebanon and Israel. Israeli Prime Minister Benjamin Netanyahu announced an expansion of Israel's air force, reinforcing the country's position as a leading military power in the region as fighting continues.
24: We are acquiring 2 squadrons of modern aircraft, F-35 and F-15IA. Our pilots can reach anywhere in Iranian skies, and they are prepared to do so if required.
21: Separately, new findings from the USAID Office of Inspector General link additional UNRWA personnel to the October 7th attacks. 4 more staff members are accused of involvement or ties to Hamas, bringing the total number of suspended or disbarred individuals to 21. Joshua Swanson, CBN News, Jerusalem.
1: Iran took aggressive action Monday, launching missiles, drones, and small boats at U.S. warships and cargo vessels in the Strait of Hormuz. U.S. CENTCOM Commander Brad Cooper says the U.S. returned fire, sinking six small Iranian gunboats targeting the civilian ships.
2: The cruise missiles were going after both U.S. Navy ships, but mostly after commercial shipping. We defended both ourselves, and consistent with our commitment, we defended all the commercial ships.
1: Trouble started after President Trump announced the U.S. will aid some of the cargo ships and tankers stranded outside the strait, posting on Truth Social, "We will guide their ships safely out of these restricted waterways so that they can freely and ably get on with their business." The U.S. said it safely guided two U.S. flagged ships through the strait. Iran is demanding all shipping go through them and claims it fired warning shots, releasing a video of the attack. In a post on X, the Iranian minister warned Project Freedom is Project Deadlock. Iran also fired missiles at the UAE on Monday in the worst violation of the ceasefire yet. The UAE's foreign ministry strongly condemned the attack as renewed Iranian aggression using missiles and drones, targeting civilian sites and representing a dangerous escalation. The UAE Defense Ministry said it engaged 15 missiles and four drones, one drone hit, starting a fire at a key oil facility. Israel's Iron Dome anti-missile system shot down one of the Iranian missiles. Israel sent a battery and soldiers to the UAE at the beginning of the war, Axios reported. An Iranian spokesman said on Monday, talks with the U.S. are focusing entirely on ending the war, and uranium enrichment and other nuclear materials are not on the table. President Trump told a group of business leaders the six-week war is different from the long wars of America's past.
5: Our country's booming now, despite the fact that we're in a, I call it a mini war, because that's all they are.
1: He said America had to take a detour into the current war. He also said the country is doing record business and Iran's military is degraded.
5: They have no Navy, they have no Air Force, they have no anti-aircraft equipment. They have no radar. They have no nothing. They have no leaders, actually. The leaders happen to be gone also. But can't let them have a nuclear weapon or you'd have problems like nobody would believe.
1: Meanwhile, Israel says it's on high alert, ready for a full-blown resumption of hostilities after Trump warned that Iran would be blown off the face of the earth if it hits U.S. ships. Julie Stahl, CBN News, Jerusalem.
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20: Well, welcome back to The Set, the studio, and Jerusalem. Our fearless leader, Chris Mitchell.
9: Good to be back. Yeah, it's been a while.
20: You were out in the United States on very important business.
9: Yeah, well, first of all, Council of 100 meeting, many of the major donors of CBN. Then I was at CBN for the next week. And then the third week, my brothers and my sister, myself, we were inducted into the St. Mary's Hall of Fame.
20: St. Mary's Hall of Fame.
9: In Lynn, Massachusetts.
20: Yeah.
9: It was really an honor. And it was wonderful to be there, see old friends and teammates from the cross-country team. It was great.
20: Yeah. You need to post that photo of him when he was in high school online so we could see when he was 18
9: okay,
20: years old.
9: Okay, I should do
20: just
9: that.
20: Black hair, young kid. I do need to ask you, you know, obviously you've been covering the war here. You've been experiencing the war for the better part of a month before the ceasefire. Then you went back to the United States. What did you notice the difference between being here, being there, and how they're viewing it and seeing it?
9: There's basically a disconnect, I think, over there between the war and why it's so significant and the fact of what people are experiencing at the gas pump. I mean, it hurts. It's painful. You know, before the war is about $3 a gallon. Now, during the war, after the war so far, we may see another resumption pretty soon, but we're up to $4.20, $4.40, and, you know, people are talking about the prices. You drive with somebody and you're looking at the gas pumps and what are the prices. So for many people, it's the pain of the gas prices that really dominates this whole idea. But they're not making, and I can understand why sometimes, and I'm making why it's so significant that we try to eliminate Iran's nuclear ambitions. That's not a problem just for Israel, but also the Middle East and the world and the U.S. So there's a kind of a disconnect, I think, between what's happening here and what's happening in the U.S.
20: Do they still feel like we were sort of pushed into this war by Netanyahu? What are you hearing?
9: Well, some people obviously feel that, and others, you know, don't. And, you know, Trump's been very clear. Netanyahu didn't push him in, and he's been very clear for years. I mean, long before he was even president, that Iran represented an existential threat, can't have a nuclear Iran. And really, that's really there's been the main sticking point during all these negotiations. No nuclear weapons for Iran.
20: Now, I don't know if you have the time to watch news there, whether it be local or national news while in the U.S. Are you hearing sort of a different story at all?
9: Definitely, yeah. I think there is definitely people are getting a different story of what's happening. They're focusing on the gas prices. You know, should we even be in this war? So that's definitely part of the narrative that people are hearing in the U.S. And not what's happening here.
20: Yeah, how it's impacting me. I need to ask you, and I'm sure you had an opportunity to meet some old friends or whatnot there at St. Mary's. And they know you're a little bit of your story. But when they hear you've been in Jerusalem now, in Israel, this long, you know, what kind of feedback, what do they tell you?
9: Well, first of all, they say, we're praying for you, for your safety. Yeah. We want you to be safe. That's probably the one thing they say. And I think they, appreciate, perhaps, you know, being here so long and trying to continue to report on what's happening here on the front lines of, you know, some people would say the battle of civilization is really here in Israel and in Jerusalem. But often it's like, hey, we're praying for you. Be safe, brother.
20: Yeah. Now, is there one thing you say in response when people are talking about the war and talking about your experience? Was there one thing that you sort of said again and again that kind of resonated with people?
9: Yeah, well, I think they need to understand why it's so significant, why this is necessary. It's a short-term pain, as we said, at the gas pump, but a long-term gain if this can actually lead to either a regime change or the elimination of Iran as the major threat to certainly world peace here in the Middle East, its Gulf neighbors, Israel, of course, and even Europe, and especially, as they say, this is the great Satan, the U.S., and the little Satan, Israel. People... you know, need to make that connection. I think that's what we try to do here at Jerusalem Dateline, try to understand, help people understand why this is so significant.
20: Yeah. And there's no two ways about it, and you hear it all.

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2: In response to increasing anti-Semitism around the world, a unique gathering in the U.S. brought leaders from Jewish, Christian, and Arab communities together. Our correspondent Joshua Swanson takes us inside this historic meeting, which is so critically needed in this moment.
3: The multicultural meeting in Nashville drew 400 leaders for the first ever Judeo-Christian Zionist Congress. It echoed the 1897 meeting led by Theodore Herzl that helped give birth to modern Israel. More than a century later, organizers say this marks a crucial new chapter focused on uniting millions who stand for Judeo-Christian values.
4: Even more shocking to me was to see on October 8th about 120 demonstrations on university campuses in the United States for Hamas against Israel. We came to realize that there is a state-funded, highly motivated, well-managed campaign to destroy the Judeo-Christian foundations of Western civilization.
3: Myers says when those global reactions revealed a deeper ideological battle, the need became clear for this union.
4: You have hundreds of millions, depending on who you ask, between 600 to 800 million Christians in the world who support Israel. You only have 15 million Jews in the world. So 99.9% of Zionists in the world are not Jewish.
3: For many attending, mobilization became the priority.
5: There are about 800 million globally, biblically faithful Christians who love Israel, who are in their hearts Christian Zionists. They need to be educated, trained, equipped, and mobilized to basically form an alliance.
3: Speakers framed the moment as a turning point in history.
6: This is a historic change, a historic moment of Jewish Christian solidarity and friendship. And this is a naturally fitting next step to come together and say, like, we're not just going to be friends. We're going to fight and win this battle together.
3: Many at the Congress tell CBN News the conflict surrounding Israel reflects something much bigger, a struggle over the future of the West.
7: The rise of anti-Semitism, the rise of Islamofascism, the rise of atheistic Marxism, cultural Marxism, you know, the DEI, woke lunacy, we're dealing with it now.
3: Others warn that what appears to be political is at its core deeply spiritual.
8: Israel has been at war for the past 80 years. Not because of what Israel did, but because of who Israel is. And if that is true, and it is true, then Israel's war is the war of the West.
3: Former Education Secretary DeVos warned that foreign money pouring into colleges and universities helps fuel a broader ideological battle.
9: It is inconceivable to me that we would sit idly by while billions of dollars are flowing into higher ed institutions that are then funding the agendas that are antithetical to the freedoms that we have long enjoyed and want to protect.
3: Many believe a new front has emerged in the battle of ideas playing out online and on college campuses.
10: It's not just the war going on in the Middle East. The bigger war and the pervasive war is the war of narrative, which is going on in the media, on social media.
7: This is called the Eighth Front, to build on the seven fronts that Israel has had to defend physically in order to survive. This Eighth Front is not only about Israel, it's about all of us. The West didn't wake up enough to this soft war, to this information warfare. We are going to determine what the narrative warfare is, and we're not going to concede to our enemies who have taken over American United States campuses, who have infected the minds of young people across the United States and Europe, brainwashed to think that they are the oppressors.
3: Reverend Johnny Moore explains this Eighth Front has also

0: also made its way into the church.
1: I'm actually alarmed that the sewer of the internet is causing ever so small but growing degree of anti-Semitism to sort of move its way towards the doors of the church. And we have to absolutely reject this entirely, immediately, and totally.
0: A common theme throughout the Congress is the importance of moving beyond a diagnosis to what comes next.
2: Now we must invest our energies into taking back the story of our histories. Coming together as we are doing these 2 days is the opening salvo in a war against the constant barrage of misinformation and hatred.
3: Jeremiah 62, right? There are going to be some watchmen on that wall, right? There are going to be some watchmen on that wall. I'm asking this Congress right now, are you going to join me and be watchmen on the walls, O Jerusalem?
4: I call on both Judeo and a Christian to become the cure, to unite as true Zionists in defense of the future of the Western civilization.
0: More than a century after the first Zionist Congress helped shape Israel's future, participants here believe this moment could shape the future of a new alliance between those willing to stand for the values the West was founded upon.
3: I like my team. Because we are on the side of truth, and we are on the side of justice, and God is with us.
0: From Nashville, Joshua Swanson, CBN News.
5: Still ahead, learning to be first responders in war and in life. 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
6: War and the trauma of living under missile fire take a toll on the spirit. As a former war correspondent and embedded reporter, I can vouch for the fact that war changes you. 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CBN Israel helps Israelis in need every day with trauma counseling, food, shelter, and more.
7: After I was wounded in a terror attack 22 years ago with my 3-year-old son, we went through a lot of trauma. It wasn't just the physical wounds. 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I had a vision of somehow blending education with therapy to turn the pain of terrorism into miracles.
8: Sometimes a child has a very hard time saying what is wrong or what he is feeling because he just doesn't know the words to describe it. And through art, he can express what he feels inside without having to give it a name.
7: So we created a team of mobile therapists that would go out and go out and meet the families and do what we call whole family therapy. 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Take darkness and turn it into light, and take bitterness and turn it into sweetness.
6: If you want to be a part of what CBN is doing in Israel, go to cbnisrael.org.
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19: Throughout its existence, Israel has produced phenomenal leaders. One leadership academy in Tiberias prepares young people to take on life's challenges while shaping their love of country. I was able to witness their training firsthand. Just above the shores of the Sea of Galilee sits an unassuming building in Tiberias. It's called Ein Prat Leadership Academy. And while little here looks overtly academic, these students will tell you those looks are deceiving.
20: I didn't like schools, but suddenly I loved learning and I loved listening to the teachers, and I loved doing all of that.
21: This is really one of the hardest and funnest, and this is everything about this place.
19: This location is one of five branches throughout Israel where tomorrow's leaders are being cultivated today.
21: After the army, I want to be a doctor.
19: These 18-year-olds come from all over Israel to study history, literature, philosophy, and even poetry. As they learn and live together, they're also taught to go beyond education to create a shared Jewish Zionist identity.
21: I didn't really know what I wanted. I didn't really know what's my opinion. So this is what really described my identity and opinion. I all this time knew I love my country, but I didn't really know why.
19: And discovering why they love their country reveals to them how to best serve it.
22: They have to be able to handle variety and not be stuck in one box. They have to be outside the box in order to handle a multifaceted country called Israel. And they get those tools.
19: Ein Prat is a 25-year-old pre-military academy that's been operating here in the Galilee region for the last 2 years. Think of it as where West Point meets the Torah, with the same mission statement as Isaiah when he told the Lord, "Here I am, send me."
23: And that's the attitude. I mean, that's written on every shirt. It's written on the wall. It's the theme of this.
19: The Hebrew term for "here I am" is hineni. It means action over words, a call to be the first responders of Israel's spiritual and physical needs.
20: My uncle, he died in the Lebanon War in 1982. And I was raised on the same values, to always be the first man, to always do the things that they need, not the things you want. The most important lesson that the academy has taught me, to listen to your country and know what they need.
19: Tiberias provides ample opportunity for these students to meet needs. The city is home to the Aliyah Return Center, which sponsors Ein Prat. The Return Center, a charitable organization, helps fulfill biblical prophecy by bringing Jewish immigrants home to Israel.
23: They're able to do everything from playing Legos with an Ethiopian immigrant children, or from Ukraine or Russia or France or America. They're able to help these immigrants to really integrate, maybe open a business, maybe get their needs met, carry groceries up the stairs.
20: I have a friend, I mean, he could be my grandpa, but you go, you play with them. When they're sick, I cooked for him once and made him a meal for the week.
19: These students learn that giving back is a core element of any leader, along with having a strong body, mind, and spirit.
22: This is something they're going to take with them as not only the memories of what they did, but the tools that they received here to use in the future for professionally executing missions and tasks.
19: Ein Prat boasts 2,000 alumni. Several now serve as Israeli government, business, and military leaders.
23: The head of Shabak, Secret Service of Israel, he came and he speaks to these young people on the level, like, there's nothing that I did that you can't do.
19: An academic incubator in Galilee, where miracles happened. Today, it's producing the next generation of leaders.
21: The main thing that we learn here, we learn how to be better people.
5: Well, that's all for this edition of Jerusalem Dateline. Thanks for joining us.
19: And remember to follow us on social media, and please keep praying for wisdom for our leaders, President Trump and Prime Minister Netanyahu, and for the best possible outcome for the people of Iran, of Lebanon, and all the Middle East.
5: And pray for protection for Israel and for the peace of Jerusalem. I'm Chris Mitchell, and for Paul Petit and all of us here at the Jerusalem Bureau, we'll see you next time on Jerusalem Dateline.
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16: I wanted to be a boy one week. I wanted to be a girl next week. It was constantly like that, confusion always in my mind. I always felt like I was more in tune to femininity.
17: At 16, Tommy decided it was time to give in to those desires. Now addicted to meth, he dropped out of school and began frequenting gay chat rooms and nightclubs.
16: I had an internal knowing that it was just wrong.
17: Despite his doubts, Tommy started taking female hormones and making plans to have a sex change operation. Tommy was doing drugs with his brother and sister when he felt an oppressive, paralyzing fear.
18: Terrified, Tommy left the house and went to his mom, who had recently committed her life to Christ.
16: I had to cry out to God because I just knew in that moment that he was the only one that was able to help me. So I remember just telling him, I'm sorry of the lifestyle that I was living. I just went into this deep place of repenting and asking for forgiveness. If Jesus did it for me, he could do it for you. We all need a savior. We all come from a place of brokenness.
24: Welcome to Miracle Living Today. I'm Gordon Robertson.
25: Hey, everyone, and I'm Ashley Key. Melissa Jones was enjoying dinner out with her family, and suddenly she began shaking, and then she went completely limp.
24: By the time she reached the hospital, Melissa was screaming in pain and begging to be sedated.
26: You can't almost put it in words. It was the most severe, brutal, all-encompassing thing that's ever happened in my life.
18: Jairus Jones was enjoying a night out for dinner with his wife, Melissa, and their two young daughters when Melissa told him something was wrong.
26: And at that moment, she started shaking and went limp. And I grabbed her and took her down to the ground because she was sliding off of her chair. The bartender was coming over, and I just said, call 911.
18: Melissa was transported to a nearby hospital as Jairus and their daughters followed behind, praying. Soon after they arrived at the emergency room, Jerry's mother, Pat, and other family members arrived. They waited anxiously for news from the doctor.
26: She was throwing up into a bag, and I was holding the bag for her for quite a while, and she was in pain. She was talking kind of incoherently. We were all praying. We were all, you know, like reaching out to everyone that we could think of. We had family members that were starting prayer chains.
27: I knew that the only hope was Jesus and prayer. I took the girls back to their house, and that's when I made the phone call to 700 Club and asked for prayer.
18: An hour later, the doctor came out.
26: He said, we think that she suffered an aneurysm. We need to fly her out. We have minutes, not hours, and we need to do that immediately.
18: However, Melissa's flight would be delayed 45 minutes, and there was little the staff could do except hope she could hold on. Melissa finally landed at the hospital. She had taken a drastic turn.
26: I felt really elated that we got to the next hospital, but then you get there and you see her, and she's literally screaming, put me under, and the nurse is trying to hold her down because the pressure in her brain is causing so much pain. There was nothing I could do to fix the situation.
18: Melissa was taken into surgery where doctors removed a part of her skull to repair the aneurysm and stop the bleeding. Even if she survived, the outcome was not promising.
26: She could stroke. She could be a totally different person when she comes out of this. There could be some side effects that could change your life, right? And those things are pretty scary as well, in the sense that you don't know until she comes out of some of this stuff.
18: A week later, scans showed her brain was still bleeding and she would need 4 additional surgeries. Doctors told Jairus the likelihood of her survival was just 50% and she could suffer severe brain damage.
26: We knew that all these people were praying, and God's will is going to be God's will, but if he was going to do something, we really felt like we had a lot of people that were, you know, reaching out to him to help and to intercede on her behalf, not only for her, but also for the family and for the kids, because there was some real trauma that we experienced.
18: The surgeries were a success, but Melissa's journey ahead remained uncertain.
0: I had asked for a pen, and I couldn't get my body to work. So I felt like I was completely me inside my head, but physically my body wasn't cooperating, wasn't doing anything that I needed or wanted it to do. My prayer was, God, help me endure this. I would gladly endure any of this if I get to stay here and still be with my family. You know, when you talk about that, the peace of God letting you know, like, it just, there wasn't an option. It just, I was going to be better. I knew that he was going to bring me through it.
18: Doctors gave little hope that Melissa would ever be the same. With prayer and therapy, she went on to make a full recovery and was back at her job as a national sales executive in just 3 months after her brush with death. Jairus was even more relieved when doctors said she had less than a 1% chance of reoccurrence. The Jones family gives all thanks to God for Melissa's life and recovery.
27: It was just miraculous. There were no complications at all. I mean, it was all thankfulness to God.
0: Everybody rallied around and was praying for me, and I think that is what led to my really fast recovery in a lot of my areas of challenges, is just the amount of prayer that I had from everybody.
26: She was surrounded and covered with faith and prayer. I think, you know, those things, they all contributed to her pulling through this.
24: Well, here's one of the signature things that Melissa did that really helped. And I like to look for the keys on miracles. What was the pathway to God for somebody? And how did they get there? Mm-hmm. We all know that God is all powerful. We all know that Jesus died for our sins and that by his stripes we're healed. But accessing into that power, sometimes we have difficulty because we think it's merit-based, or, you know, have I done enough good things, or have I prayed hard enough? Yeah. Have I had enough people praying for me? For this story, the key is real simple. When Melissa prays, Lord, help me endure this. What a great prayer.
2: Yeah.
24: Mm-hmm. You're not demanding anything. You're not standing on any sort of so-called right, or you're not naming and claiming. What you're saying is that, God, with you, I'm willing to go through this. Mm-hmm. But please, could you help me endure it? And in that, she found a great secret that when you show God how much you trust him, that you're willing to endure the pain, you're willing to endure the suffering, you walk into this great truth that you're asking for the best thing you can ask for because you're asking for him. Now, here's a guide for you. It's from the Apostle Paul. It's a letter to the Philippians. Be anxious for nothing. Now, Melissa had plenty to be anxious for, but it's saying be anxious for nothing, but in everything, by prayer and supplication, and here's another key, with thanksgiving, let your requests be made known to God, and the peace of God, which surpasses all understanding, will guard your hearts and minds through Christ Jesus. So Melissa prayed that, and then she reports, this peace came upon me. And with that peace, I knew I was going to be fine. I knew I was going to get through. Now, the with thanksgiving part, when you're having pain, is really hard.
2: That's tough.
24: That's a hard one to say.
2: Yeah.
24: Don't give God thanks for the pain. Don't give God thanks for the problem. He's not the author of that. Mm-hmm. Give him thanks for the solution.
2: Yeah. Is it okay, though, to... Is this right theology? Is this correct theology for me to say God has allowed this to happen?
24: In terms of overall sovereignty, the answer is yes, because within overall sovereignty, God could have decided, I'm not going to create anything. I'm not going to cause you to be.
2: Yeah.
24: Or he could have decided, I want to create robots who will do exactly what I tell them to do. But he decided in his great wisdom and his great grace to give us all free will. And in that free will, we get to choose what we're going to do. Now, the promise of Jesus is quite clear. In this world, you will have trouble.
2: Trouble, yes.
3: So
2: and
3: Melissa,
2: we all know that.
3: Melissa yeah. had trouble.
2: Yeah.
3: But then he says, but be of good cheer, mm-hmm. for I have overcome the world. So the good cheer part, the Thanksgiving part, mm-hmm. is to say, you're going to see through. Mm-hmm. You're going to help me endure this. Yeah. You're gonna be on the other side. Mm-hmm. You're my reward. I want you more than anything. And when you yeah. have that presence of mind yeah. and spirit to be, God, I'm all in with you. Whatever is coming my way, I'm all in with you because I know you're going to see me through. Yeah. I trust you with this. I trust you with my pain. I yeah. trust you with my trouble. I trust you with my life. I trust you with my future. Yeah. It's that mindset that opens that wonderful gateway, and you can have a miracle too.
2: So true. Yeah.
3: Well, we have a magazine. It's called Miracle Living Today. 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And what God did for others, He will do for you. All you have to do is follow the same pathway.
2: All right, guys. Well, coming up next, she couldn't talk, she couldn't walk, she couldn't even hold her head up. Doctors said this young woman would spend the rest of her life in a vegetative state, but watch as she becomes a modern day miracle. Plus, Gordon and I will be praying for you right after this, so stay with us.
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6: I didn't even give it a second thought that there could be a miscarriage. I don't think I really processed it until we were driving home. That's when I finally cried about it.
7: God, if this doesn't happen, I still love you.
6: I was mad in the way where you are boiling on the inside. I was surrendering myself. I felt held.
7: Well, we saw the heartbeat, and that was like, okay.
6: We've never been this far.
7: 8 years of wanting that moment.
6: My little girl is in my arms. Finally. Have the guts to let go. That allows the Lord to move in a way that we can't even imagine.
8: I just couldn't keep anything down. The nausea and the fatigue, shortness of breath. As a nurse, I knew it wasn't just a flu. My prayer was, Lord, give me a diagnosis and give me a treatment plan. Give me a doctor who knows me and understands what's going on. And Gordon said, if you want to be healed right now, he said, you just put your hand on that body part. So I did. I put my hand. I said, Lord, I'm believing you that you can heal me. And at that moment, Gordon said,
7: there's someone you're saying, please say Crohn's disease. Mm-hmm. And so we're saying Crohn's disease for you. Let your body no longer fight against itself, but be restored now in Jesus' name.
8: And I've had no issues since that time. And I just give God the glory for that. What I know is that Jesus touched me and that I've been healed.
2: Jacqueline could only communicate by giving a thumbs up or a thumbs down. Almost a year after her accident, she hadn't spoken a word. Still, her parents held out hope. Not only would their daughter talk again, she would tell the world about God's miracle-working power.
9: On October 30th, 2018, one phone call completely upended the lives of the Pellicott family.
10: We were going to go to lunch, but all of a sudden Jacqueline just quit texting back. It said University Medical Center. My heart sunk right then and there because I knew. I just started praying. I just kept slamming my hands on the steering wheel. Just trying to get to her.
9: Sherry's first call was to her husband, Dennis. Their 20-year-old daughter, Jacqueline, and her boyfriend were pulling out at a busy intersection when a large truck slammed into the passenger side of their Jeep, where Jacqueline was sitting.
11: We answer the call, "Hey, babe, how's it going?" And it's not, "Hey, babe, how you going?" It's, "Hey, babe, we got a problem."
9: Rescue personnel rushed Jacqueline to University Medical Center in El Paso, Texas, where her parents arrived shortly after. Although her boyfriend walked out with minor injuries, Jacqueline suffered numerous injuries and fractures and a traumatic brain injury. She wasn't expected to live much longer.
11: To process somebody telling your daughter's not going to survive doesn't set in because you're like, this can't happen to us. I just saw Jacqueline, you know, 3 hours ago at home. How can we already be here in a hospital with her fighting for her life?
9: In surgery, doctors had to remove two portions of Jacqueline's skull to relieve pressure on the brain. Hours later, Sherry and Dennis were allowed to see Jacqueline, who was now in a medically induced coma.
10: It didn't look like Jacqueline. Tubes from every portion of her body coming out. Her head was swollen, her eyes were bruised. It didn't look like her at all.
9: Doctors did not know how much more time Jacqueline had, if any. Even if so, they were certain she would never be herself again.
10: They told us because of the severe brain damage and the swelling that Jacqueline would be in a vegetative state for the rest of her life. I kept just praying, you know, God, just keep Jacqueline, keep her with us.
9: About 3 days later, Sherry says she was praying for her daughter when she received a word from God.
10: God told me Jacqueline would be recovered and she would have a foundation and she would bring thousands to him through her testimony. Prayers after that prayer changed everything because it was, now we had this hope, we had this God, big God, standing beside us.
9: 2 months Jacqueline held on before she was transported to Tier Memorial in Houston, a hospital that specializes in traumatic brain rehabilitation. Finally, when it became clear that Jacqueline would live at least, they brought her out of the coma. She still showed no signs of cognitive or physical recovering.
10: Jacqueline was in a wheelchair. Jacqueline was not speaking. Jacqueline could not hold her head up. She could not really move her legs at all. I was having a rough time, you know, just accepting that Jacqueline was in the condition she was in.
11: I had fear because I don't know. You have fear and you have faith. I had to get a hold of my fear and put it to my faith.
10: Every night we had everyone praying. We picked a time specifically that prayers would go up for Jacqueline.
9: In the coming months, Jacqueline would endure intense rehab. Friends and family continued to pray daily. Jacqueline remained in rehab for nearly a year before finally going home, still in a wheelchair and bedridden. Then one night, Jacqueline surprised her mom.
10: I went in there and I said, "Jacqueline, are you okay?" And she gave me a thumbs up. And I asked her, "Do you need anything?" And she gave me a thumbs down. And I said, "Okay, well, I love you." And in the faintest, tiniest whisper, she said, "I love you too." And I started screaming.
9: 2 months later, Jacqueline continued to surprise when she stood up for the first time.
12: When people would tell me, "You're not going to be able to do this," I would just say, "Okay, thank you very much." And we would leave, and I would just pray about it and ask God, "What are you going to do about, what are you going to do with me?"
9: As she continued rehab, Jacqueline found different ways to get back to normal.
12: I probably built over 200 Lego sets, and I really feel like it's helped me with my hand-eye coordination. My faith is even stronger than it was because I know what God can do for me and for others.
9: Jacqueline went on to continue her college career, majoring in pre-med to become a neuropsychologist. She and her parents also started the Jacqueline Strong Foundation. The Pellicotts also have a renewed belief in prayer for themselves and for others.
11: We're still healing. We're still recovering. I have a testimony. My testimony is how good God is. Whether he chose to heal or take, I thank him for leaving Jacqueline here to spread his word even more. The power of prayer is amazing.
10: For us to be able to have the front row seat and to watch Jacqueline not only come back from something she was never expected to come back from, but come back with such dignity and pride and just such love for God is the biggest blessing we could ever have asked for.
12: There are miracles in the Bible, but I feel like so many people don't see real day life miracles now. So after they watch mine, then they can see that miracles do happen. God is the same, never changed, never will.
25: Wow, that story makes me tear up because it's just such a beautiful representation of what our God is still doing today. Jesus is the same yesterday, today, and forever. You heard Jacqueline end her testimony on that truth from the Word of God. And that is a promise that we can all hold on to. Jesus is the same yesterday, today, and forever. The people, the individuals, the things, the ailments, the infirmities that he healed that we read about in the Old Testament, he is still doing today. Why? Because he loves us. And watching Jacqueline's testimony, I felt like the Holy Spirit reminded me of what Jesus says to Martha in John 11. This is the story of her brother Lazarus being raised from the dead. Jesus said to her, "I am the resurrection and the life." And it's interesting, before he said that, Martha approaches Jesus and she says, "Lord, if you had only been here, my brother wouldn't be like this." And he looks at her and he says, "Your brother will rise again." And she's like, "Lord, I know he'll rise again, you know, when everyone else is risen from the dead." And he's like, "No, I am the resurrection and the life." And then he goes to the tomb of Lazarus, where Lazarus had been dead for 3 days. And she warned him, "Lord, the stench, there's already a smell of his decaying body." And he asked for that stone to be rolled away. And he resurrected Lazarus from the dead. What a powerful testimony. And I believe that story, that same story, can happen today for you. What are you going through? What are you asking God for? Does it seem impossible? Nothing is impossible for our Heavenly Father. Nothing is impossible for the resurrection and the life, Jesus Christ. So we are going to end this program in prayer. We're going to ask the Holy Spirit to do what only He can do. And I just want to encourage you, my friends, have that faith today, believing in the resurrection and the life, believing in the life and the death and the resurrection of Jesus Christ. Believe today that He will do the impossible for you. Gordon.
24: I love what Dennis, her father, said, Jacqueline's father. He said, "I have a testimony." Isn't that wonderful? Mm-hmm. I have a testimony. He's gone through what for any father would be absolutely horrific, but he's coming through it rejoicing. I have a testimony. Here's an idea for you. You can't have a testimony without a test. And how are you going to pass that test? Well, we've given you a couple of examples in these stories. One, you heard, "Help me endure this." That was the prayer that got through the test. For the one we just saw, "What are you going to do with me?" Here's someone that is having rehab. They had a year's worth of rehab. They were wondering, "Can I get function back? Can I get speech back? Can I get walking back? Can I move my arms back?" All of these things. And in that, "Lord, what are you going to do with me?" How hopeful that is. How hopeful that prayer is. Instead of "fix me" or, you know, name and all these kinds of things,
3: what are you going to do with me? How can you use me just the way I am? Now, when you have that kind of faith, that even no matter what, you can see it through. That's the faith that Jesus had when he's standing in front of a tomb of his friend who was dead 4 days. And you have the sisters complaining, and then when he says, well, roll away the stone, then them complain even more, but Lord, he stinketh. Mm-hmm. When you get that kind of faith, that no matter what, mm-hmm. I know you're going to help me endure this. What are you going to do with me? So think these thoughts, have this frame of mind. And now Ashley and I are going to pray for you, and we're going to follow that same pathway, and God will do all the rest. Let's pray. Lord God Almighty, we come to you. We come to you not in our own, but we come to you in the blood of your Son, Jesus Christ. For that is the blood that cleanses us from all unrighteousness and allows us to come boldly to your throne of grace. You have forgiven all our sins. Jesus is the sufficient sacrifice for me. So, Lord, you see my problem. You know my circumstance. I'll pray the same way. What are you going to do with me? What would you like to do with me? And how can you help me endure this? How can you be with me? I want you, Lord God, most of all. I want your presence in my life. I want to feel it in me, all around me, above me, below me, to my right, to my left, in front, and in back. Lord, I want you. So be with me now. Speak to me now, for I ask it in Jesus' name. Ashley, God's given you something.
25: Yeah, I believe somebody's watching who has also experienced some sort of head trauma. It's not as severe as Jacqueline's, but you've had a concussion, and you also have memory loss from this concussion, and you're just not right. Like, you have bouts of dizziness and vertigo and your memory, and like you start to get migraines and everything. And I just believe God is taking away the pain. He's taking away just the side effects of all of this. You will begin to have a really speedy recovery in the name of Jesus.
3: There's someone you're praying right now, and you've had what doctors have called a shear injury. I don't know if it's the same person Ashley was praying for. I see you were wearing a helmet, and you've got injured on the backside of your head, and you're suffering with mental confusion and loss of memory. God is healing you of that. He's going to restore your right mind. He's going to restore your joyful personality. He's going to take away all the pain, all the suffering from you right now. In the name of Jesus, be made whole now. Someone else, I believe your name is Elena, and you've got vision loss in your left eye. God is healing that eye now for you in Jesus' name, and restoring perfect sight, not just good sight, but 20/20 sight. In the name of Jesus, be healed and be made whole.
25: There's somebody watching. You've got some issues with your abdomen. I'm not sure if it's some type of hernia, but it's almost like when you wear certain things, like you can actually see it kind of bulging from your stomach. And I just believe God is healing that for you right now. Just your muscles are going to go back together. Things that might have been separated and ruptured, I just feel God is healing you of that, of the pain, of the discomfort, of also the insecurity that you feel because of that. In Jesus' name, thank you, Lord.
3: Lord, for everyone watching right now, I just pray over them your wonderful word, that you forgive all our iniquities, you heal all our diseases, and you restore and renew our youth. So, Lord, we bless you, and we thank you for all the benefits that you provide. In Jesus' name, amen. If you've been healed, let us know. Let us share in your good report. All you have to do is call us, 1-800-700-7000. Here's a word from Psalms. The Lord has heard my plea.
24: the Lord will answer my prayer. For Ashley, for me, for all of us, God bless you. We'll see you again next week.
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0: Welcome to 700 Club Canada. We're so glad that you are joining us. And today we're going to be talking about hope. We don't always find it easy to keep hope alive. Sometimes we really have to search for it. Bill, are there situations in your life that you think, my hope is wavering. I really need some help in finding some hope.
1: I'll be honest. I'm tested every time I watch the evening news. The reality is that we live in a world that sells hopelessness and chaos. Yes. So I think that's why we have to just be careful what we allow in. And I think our hope has to be anchored in the one who is eternal.
0: That's
1: beginning
0: right.
1: And end, has it all together. And so we can trust him. Yeah, so I think, yes, I'm tempted whenever I lose sight of him.
0: And we just choose to look up, though,
1: yeah,
0: right?
1: That's right. Well, that's true. So we're going to explore that together today. Well, now what began as an excitement for baby number three quickly turned into uncertainty. But see how Jessica Mike's quiet hope began to grow in the middle of fear. Watch this.
2: I sensed God just saying, in this moment, while you really don't know what I'm asking of you, I want you to say yes. And I just said, okay, Lord.
3: Jessica and Mike Tomey were thrilled to be the parents of two boys. Now expecting their third child was no different.
2: It was exciting. We were, ready to have another kid. They thought maybe it might be a girl, but they couldn't get a good look.
3: But with Jessica now in her second trimester, the ultrasound didn't confirm the gender. Instead, it showed the baby's growth was 4 weeks behind, and Jessica's amniotic fluid was low. Their doctor told them the baby would not survive.
2: He said, whenever the heartbeat stops, we'll have to just you're so far along, we'll have to induce you and deliver a dead baby. I don't think there's any way you can really at all prepare for that kind of news as a mom. And I remember obviously being so sad, but to be quite honest, I was terrified.
4: That was the hardest thing for me, the idea that there was still going to be a birth.
5: The baby was going to be delivered, it was going to not be alive. That was really, really, really heavy.
3: Back at work, Mike managed to keep his emotions in check. But later that night...
5: Everyone was asleep, and it was the first time I was by myself with the news, and I just laid on the floor and I just cried.
3: Now their focus shifted from getting the baby room ready to planning a funeral. The couple shared the news with family and friends, asking them to pray for comfort and strength.
2: It's like, Lord, how could I possibly live through that experience? I can't even honestly imagine anything more horrible. And I just knew that I was going to have supernatural strength to be able to get over that fear.
3: Then came the task of telling their oldest son, 4-year-old Tyler.
2: I said, this baby is not growing in mommy's tummy, and it looks like he's going to die, and he's going to go be with Jesus in heaven, and we're all going to be very sad and miss him. And his response was, well, I'm not gonna let that happen. I'm gonna lock all the doors.
3: Over the next few days, the couple still struggled to accept the news, especially since the baby was still alive. That is, until Jessica read an article about a woman's miraculous healing from cancer through prayer.
2: I remember just having this sense of peace that, all right, Lord, the baby is not dead yet. And I just feel called to pray in accordance with your will. You always ask us to ask you for things. And I said, I'm just asking you for a miracle.
3: Although struggling with doubt and fear, Mike came alongside his wife, asking for a miracle. Over the next week, their community enveloped the Tomeys in prayer.
5: It was everything to have other people pray and to join you in prayer and to see the body of Christ come together, regardless of their denominational background. It was beautiful.
3: Jessica also attended a special healing prayer service with a friend.
2: That was a moment of spiritual healing for me. Sitting there, kneeling in the pew, waiting my turn to go be prayed for, I wasn't afraid anymore.
3: Then a couple of days later, Jessica had another ultrasound. The baby's heart was still beating.
2: I had such a peace that, okay, Lord, whatever your will is here, I'm good with it, but there was a lot of hope.
3: And that hope grew. So much, in fact, that Jessica asked her friends to pray not just for peace and comfort, but that her amniotic fluid would increase and that the baby would double in size. Then 2 weeks after getting the bad news, Jessica went in for another ultrasound.
2: He was like, this is really weird. The baby's actually doubled in size. And then I knew exactly what he was about to say next. And the amniotic fluid has increased. The doctor said, I don't have any explanation for you. I said, we don't need an explanation. We've had a lot of people praying for us. I said, well, whoever's praying for you, can they pray for me too?
5: I love the expression on the nurse's and doctor's face compared to when it was the bad news, because they're still perplexed. All of a sudden, the story has changed. It was unbelievable.
3: There was one brief scare when Jessica got an infection at 6 months. But again, with prayer, she and the baby pulled through. Then on June 26th, Samuel Gerard Tomey was born at full term, a little small at 5 pounds, 9 ounces, but perfectly healthy.
2: I don't think I even have words to express the emotion I felt of seeing that baby that I had prayed for. It was so tiny and just so precious, but so perfect.
5: So to see him, it was transformational. It was wonderful. It was the best.
3: By his 1 month checkup, Samuel had gained 3 pounds. A few years later, Mike and Jessica went on to have a little girl, Stella. Today, Samuel is a healthy, happy little boy. But Mike and Jessica say that's not the only miracle God performed.
2: The biggest miracle that happened was what the miracle that God did inside of my heart before he healed my baby, and that he made me okay with whatever it was that was going to happen.
5: It's beautiful that God allowed us to have this child and gifted us with this. But the real transformation is knowing that we have a good God who loves us. The only thing that really matters is our relationship with him.
0: The real transformation, the biggest miracle, is always what God does in our hearts. Our lives becoming more in trust, in love, in alignment with whatever God's will is. Luke 22:42 says, Father, if you are willing, take this cup from me, yet not my will, but yours be done. There comes a point many times in all of our lives where we have to release outcomes of our prayers to God. We don't know what he is doing or where he's leading, but we know that we have to trust him. We know that his way is better. We know he is working on us, with us, through us. And three important takeaways from this story are, one, God always invites us to ask. 1 John 5:14 says, this is the confidence we have in approaching God, that if we ask anything according to his will, he hears us. We take away from this story that doubt and fear are natural, but we don't have to let them stop us from praying. Philippians 4:6-7 says, do not be anxious about anything, but in every situation, by prayer and petition, with thanksgiving, present your requests to God. And the peace of God, which transcends all understanding, will guard your hearts and your minds in Christ Jesus. We also learn that we want to invite others to support us in prayer. Galatians 6:2 says we are encouraged to carry one another's burdens. Having others join us in prayer brings us to that place where we let go and grow in faith. So whatever obstacle you must face, he gives us supernatural strength. Know that God is always working a miracle, and it starts in you. God, we pray for those that are waiting for miracles, waiting for you to act, waiting for you to do something that they have no control over, but you do. Work in their lives, we pray. In Jesus' name, amen. We encourage you to call us today at 855-759-0700. And if you need support in growing your faith, request our pamphlet, Faith. Coming up, while family and friends could only pray from outside, see how God worked a miracle for Mark inside the hospital, saving him from a cardiac arrest.

0: March 8th, 2021, 5:15 a.m. Pastor Mark Morrow is at the gym. He just knocked out a time on the treadmill better than any he'd had since high school. And just a few minutes later, he was dead.
1: I pull into the parking lot of the gym. I see an ambulance. I see paramedics everywhere. And the only thing I could really make out was that my dad passed out and started seizing. And that was really all that they knew what was going on.
0: Paramedics had the shock mark 6 times before they got a pulse, scorching his chest in the process.
1: There's a paramedic that is straddling over top of him, just slamming on his chest with like all of his might, trying to, I guess, get some type of response. But he was just completely gone at that point, and I just felt there, not able to do anything, and he's there dying on the floor of this gym.
0: While Mark's heart was slowly beating, his brain was suffocating. For 33 minutes, he went without oxygen. On the way to the hospital, he flatlined twice.
1: And he was laying there on this operating table. Eyes were wide open. He was completely lifeless. And that was probably the hardest sight to see through the whole experience.
0: The ICU staff revived Mark, but there was only so much they could do. They airlifted him to a level 2 trauma center 20 miles away.
1: Probably one of the hardest moments, because we were thinking this could be the last time that we even see our dad.
0: Shell-shocked, Landon and his mother, Pam, made their way to the hospital, praying.
2: The prayer at that point was just a prayer of desperation, like, God, spare him, save his life, don't let this be the end. So we just kept calling out on the name of the Lord and saying, heal him, bring him back to life. Do what only you can do, God, in this moment.
0: Mark was put on a ventilator and in a medically induced coma. Doctors told his family that he might not wake up.
1: And that was a very, very hard conversation. I appreciate that doctor telling us the truth, but it was hard to hear that best case scenario, our dad wasn't going to be the same person, even if he woke up.
0: The following day, March 9th, was Mark's birthday. As he turned 58, he was barely clinging to life. Meanwhile, his family cried out to God.
2: And the Holy Spirit spoke to me and said, just stand. And I knew then that I could stand on who he was, that he was healer, that he was in control. And I didn't even have to worry about having all the words to pray, that I could just stand.
1: And I think from that point on, we were going to believe that God was going to heal my dad. We were going to believe that God was going to bring him back to us and that everything was going to be okay. And my mom, she's

0: heart attack. The doctor called Mark's name. To everyone's surprise, he opened his eyes.
1: It was kind of like a Lazarus moment. I knew at that point that he was going to be raised up. And it was just quite a beautiful moment, filled with hope, and we were going to continue to press in and to believe God for a complete miracle.
0: On Sunday the 14th, the congregation of Crosswalk Church was getting ready for morning worship. Pam videoed in to give them news no one had anticipated.
2: I knew you guys wanted to see this before you went into church.
1: He had his clipboard and paper and his pen.
2: He's been talking to me with, no, don't scratch it out. I want all that.
1: The first thing he wrote to me was to ask me what had happened to him.
2: And I told him the whole story, and he said, God must not be finished with me yet. He can't wait to talk to you guys. Say hi, Mark.
0: That morning, Mark was up and able to watch church online. That day, the doctor told him the unbelievable news. Mark had no signs of brain damage or residual damage to his heart. In fact, they expected a full recovery.
3: He was completely fine and completely healed. It was a miracle.
1: It could only have happened by the healing touch of our great healer.
0: And on March the 17th, not even 10 days after he dropped dead, Mark was cleared to go home.
2: Yay! Praise the Lord.
3: The ICU doctor, right before he was released, he looked at my dad in the eyes and he said, "You are a miracle."
2: We got him. You guys okay?
4: Looking back, looking at all the videos that my kids were taking, of my wife praying over me, the kids praying, the church praying, I know Jesus heard them. I know Jesus healed me. And it really resonates with the stories of healing in the Bible.
0: Just a few weeks later, against all odds, Mark returned to the pulpit, sharing his story with renewed passion.
5: Now your hope is here.
4: Everybody wants to know the story. Wow, you're the miracle man. You know, God healed you. If he could heal you, I'm sure he could heal somebody else that we know. And would you pray for them? And so we began encounter nights at our church where people could come on a Sunday night, we'd worship Jesus, and we'd lay hands on them and see them healed.
0: On the day we met Mark, the man who should have died or been brain damaged, sent in his final paper for his doctorate. Today, he's thankful to be back with his family and his church. He's even back in the gym, and he wants everyone to know the reason why.
4: God is not finished with me yet. He still has things for me to do, and so he's given me that second chance. He loves to demonstrate his power in our lives.
1: He raised my husband back to life so that he could complete the work that God had for him.
3: And I think he's really taken that charge. God, you've got more for me. I want to steward this time the best I can.
4: He's healed me of that heart condition and allowed me to continue to touch other lives.
6: When we pray for a miracle, it's easy to think that we need the perfect words or maybe enough faith to make it happen. But prayer was never about convincing God. It's actually about trusting him. So if you're in need of a miracle, here are three things that I've really learned to help in my own prayer life this way. First, you need to learn to pray with faith. Here's what I mean by that. It's so easy to focus on the outcomes that we want. But when we focus on God's character, he will display and demonstrate what we need. So you can just pray, God, I know you're able and I trust you. That's the first step. Second, I've learned to pray with surrender. Even Jesus himself prayed, not my will, but yours be done. So we pray, God, this is what I'm asking. This is what I'm trusting you to do. But at the end of the day, I just want what is your best for me. And then third, we need to learn to pray with persistence. This is a hard one because I think many of us just give up too soon. We live in an immediate culture, a quick fix culture. And the truth is, sometimes God is doing a deep work, a long work, and we can trust him in that process. So keep praying, keep bringing it to him, because prayer is about staying connected to him while he does his work. So whatever miracle you're believing for today, I want to encourage you, pray with faith,

Pray with surrender and don't stop praying because God hears you and he's already at work. And as a matter of fact, I would love to pray with you for a miracle in your life right now. So God, you know exactly where I am. You know how I got here and you know exactly what I need. So I'm going to trust you. I'm going to be patient. I'm going to wait for your best answer for me, believing, God, that you really do work all things together for good. Thank you that you are on my side. Amen. If you need prayer, I want to encourage you to reach out to us at 855-759-0700. We actually have a great resource entitled Answered Prayer that you can ask for. Well, coming up, we are going to learn that while our past may bury us, God is actually planting for us a bright and fruitful future.

0: On tomorrow's 700 Club Canada, Leslie grows his faith both on and off the field. And Wanda's dreams are finally fulfilled.
1: Hello, today I want to talk to you about buried and planted. I'm not sure if you really have ever thought of the word buried and planted, but you know, I love gardening. I think it's very relaxing for me. It's a really good stress relief in terms of planting a garden and planting seeds in general and just seeing life that comes out of seeds. Maybe some of you are good gardeners that are listening today, kitchen garden with vegetables and all that, or even flower garden. Every garden has seeds, but no, there's a big difference between planting something and burying something. When you put something in the ground, both of it is covered with dirt. Seeds are covered in dirt, just like anything else that covers with dirt. But the difference is when you bury something, it has no life in it. If you bury something that maybe is deceased, or sometimes people bury garbage. I don't know. People bury a lot of crazy things, right? When you bury something, it has no life. But when you plant something, it grows. And sometimes, you know, in life, we need to look at what are we planting. Are we planting our past, the situations from the past that occurs over and over and over again? You know, sometimes we keep accusing our spouse, or our children, or our friends for things that happened 20, 30 years ago, even yesterday, things that happened yesterday. We need to come to terms that we cannot change the past. Change the past, absolutely. But what we can do is we can change our future by planting seeds of hope in the ground. When you plant things that can grow, you want things that has life in it. You don't want to plant weeds. You don't want to plant garbage. You want to plant things that are going to destroy your world. You want to plant seeds that has life in it. So, you know, when I think about children, for example, what seeds are we planting in their hearts? Are we planting seeds that they can grow up and know that their parents really believe in them? Even as husband and wife, sometimes we focus on the one wrong thing that has been done rather than the 99 things that has been done perfect. We need to focus on the good things of life, because the reality is, when the glass of milk falls and breaks in the ground, complaining and arguing and bringing it back in the surface is not going to change what has happened in the past. So today, what I want to leave in your mind is that look for the things that needs to be buried, that you can just throw it aside, separate it from you, knowing there is no life in it. Nothing that is going to benefit your relationship, benefit your life, has life. Bury it and throw it away. And the things that you're going to gain from in life, you want to plant it in your heart and plant it in your mind, that you can see the value that you carry as a person. Hope this was helpful, Timbits. I'll talk to you again soon. Bye for now.
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0: 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And so we encourage you to download our CBN Family app because we know that it is something that will encourage you. Superbook for the children, yeah, or scripture, or our shows that we've had before, something for you right in your hands. 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
4: Yeah, and today we've talked about something that is in desperate need in our world today.
0: Yes.
4: Hope.
0: Hope.
4: I think so many people that I at least encounter kind of feel hopeless. They feel hopeless about what's happening around the world, maybe the economy, their own finances, maybe things in their family. And again, it's just a good reminder that we don't put our hope in this world.
0: No.
4: Because it's fleeting, it's failing.
0: That's right.
4: We put our hope in a God who is eternal and promises to make all things new.
0: Yeah, and we put our hope in something that will never fade. Like, our hope does not diminish in the Lord because He is such a God that keeps proving Himself again, yeah, and again and again, and brings us His Word to encourage us, brings us His Word to strengthen us, brings us His Word to give us joy.
4: Right. Yeah, and so the reality is, if you build your hope on anything other than Jesus,
0: yes,
4: it is going to be sinking sand.
0: That's
4: Jesus
0: right.
4: said that.
0: Yes.
4: But when you build your hope on Him, He is a solid rock, and you can weather the storms that life will throw at you. And of course, one of the ways that we anchor our hope on Jesus is through prayer. So thank you for all of you who send in those prayer requests. We pray for each and every one of you. Keep sending those in. We love to do that. And Susan said, please pray for my sister-in-law who is waiting for a second hip replacement operation. And so I pray for Susan's sister that in Jesus' name, you'd guide the doctor's hands every part of this process so she would have a full recovery in Jesus' name. Amen.
0: And Margo asks us to please pray for the complete healing of my knees, teeth, and bladder. Lord, you know everything in Margo's body that needs healing. So we pray for complete healing in her body and all of the areas that she's mentioned. You're able to touch them and you're able to bring her strength. And we thank you in Jesus' name.
4: Our power verse today is found in Romans 15:13, where it says, may the God of hope fill you with all joy and peace as you trust in Him, so that you may overflow with hope by the power of the Holy Spirit. And so may you overflow with God's hope today. Thanks for watching.
5: To contact us, visit 700club.ca.
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9: I got into a serious relationship, but his family was like involved in Santeria. They would do like Ouija boards and like, I mean, everything that you can think of like occult, like they were in it. And I feel like something just like sit on me. Like, I was like shaking, crying. I just called out to Jesus. From that moment, I felt like God took it and was like, I'm gonna heal you.
10: 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Now, on today's show, we've got David Rives, founder of Wonders Center and Science Museum out in Tennessee. He's here to explain the theology and also the science behind the alien debate. Let's welcome him here to Newsmakers. 10 years ago, it feels like this is something that very few people were talking about, and a lot of people were not taking seriously. Flash forward to right now, we have a lot of people talking about it. I mean, these are actually very interesting claims and statements. What is your reaction to watching this topic become so mainstream right now?
11: It may be a little bit surprising, but at the same time, the last, let's just say, 5-6 years have been so shocking, where people are seeing the insincerity of the media. They're seeing the agenda of mainstream, and then your common person is starting to ask questions, and they're like, okay, well, if we've been lied to about this and we've been lied to about that, then perhaps there are other issues. And so I think it's actually exciting, and I'm not really surprised that there are those who are waking up and saying, hey, maybe this is a topic that we should be tackling, but we don't always tackle it in the correct way, Billy. And that's one of the keys is, you know, at this point in science, we found over 6,000 extrasolar planets. I mean, that means rocks orbiting around other stars, right? And out of those 6,000 extrasolar planets, we can know a little bit, right? We can say, oh, well, they appear to have this size and mass. And so there's all these extrapolations about, well, so based on the size and mass of this, maybe it could be in the Goldilocks zone for this extra solar star, this star outside our solar system. And therefore, if it's in the habitable zone, then maybe it's conducive to life. Maybe it has liquid water. Maybe it has an atmosphere. Maybe. And you start to stack up all the maybes, and you're like, hey, we found 6,000. So surely there are millions of planets out there. And out of those millions of planets, surely some of them contain alien life. I mean, that kind of makes sense from an initial perspective. But then you start to ask mathematicians, people like friends, you know, John Lennox at Oxford, mathematicians, and they say, yeah, well, actually, the idea that there might be life out in the universe, in this universe, is mathematically improbable, even given the vast number of planets, because of the factors that have to be there in order for extraterrestrial life, or at least any type of biological life like we see on Earth, to exist. It's mathematically improbable. You say, what does that mean? Well, it means that it's pretty much impossible in this universe. Okay, that's scientifically speaking. And that's the reason that a lot of people are going to a multiverse and saying, well, maybe there's an infinite number of universes out there so that we can create higher odds. But you cannot ignore the vast number of UFO sightings or UAP sightings or alien abductions or all of these occurrences that seem to be happening across not just the U.S., across the globe, and they all have these similarities. So the unique thing about the similarities that we see is that, yes, they all appear to have similar stories, but track it back a few hundred years and you did not see those types of encounters happening. You heard about trolls, you heard about fairies, you heard about goblins, you heard about all these other types of encounters. And then we start reading books from a few hundred years ago, and we see, what are they talking about? They're talking about trolls and goblins and fairies and all of that. So it almost seems like encounters and abductions and experiences follow pop culture. Well, why would an extraterrestrial civilization be following pop culture? But what if instead of extraterrestrials, it's actually extra dimensionals? And if we're talking about the spiritual realm, then the spiritual realm does have this advantage to follow pop culture if they're trying to influence masses. Doesn't that make sense?
10: It is interesting. There are some experts out there. We just put a film together, a documentary, as you know, investigating the supernatural, angels and demons. And we deal a little bit in the film with the alien UFO issue. And, you know, Hugh Ross and some others who have looked at this, they will tell you that when you start looking at the stories that people have, you know, Close Encounters of the Third Kind, where they claim to have interacted with aliens, that the experiences mirror what happens when somebody is dealing with the demonic or possession. And I found that really compelling. I don't know if you want to say anything, any final words on that before we go.
11: Yeah, absolutely. So when we talk about the spiritual realm, and when we talk about this tie to aliens, there are numerous cases, and maybe, I'm sure, Billy, you've already researched into this, but maybe those who are watching right now are not fully aware of just how many cases there are of people who are in the middle of alien abductions, who are in the middle of these experiences, who then call out the name Jesus. Maybe they haven't even said that in years. Maybe they just haven't even thought that, but they're in the middle of something so terrifying. And boom, all of a sudden, everything changes. The situation changes. The abduction stops. Everything goes back. And I have to ask myself, well, why would these ancient creatures from other planets be afraid of a simple name? Unless there is power in that name, and that these things are potentially more spiritually inclined than they are physical beings.
10: Where can people go if they're in Dixon, Tennessee, they want to visit the museum, or if they want to get more information, support the mission that you are on? Where can they go to do that?
11: Go to davidreeves.com. That's David, R-I-V-E-S.com. 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And the more you study the natural world, the more you realize there's nothing natural about it. 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
10: Thank you so much. I so appreciate your time today.
11: Billy, thank you so much for having me.
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10: Welcome back to Newsmakers. Next up, Dr. Mitch Glazer of Chosen People Ministries. He joins us to show really what people might have wrong about evangelicals, Israel, and the end times. Let's welcome him here to Newsmakers. Chosen People Ministries, you just commissioned really interesting research on a number of elements surrounding Israel, evangelical support for Israel. What surprised you most about these findings?
0: What surprised me the most was that evangelicals, and we queried folks on the survey, there were 3,800 people in the survey, which is a good survey. And we asked, we used the four National Association of Evangelical questions that would determine whether or not somebody is a strong evangelical, believing the fundamentals of the Bible, that Jesus is the only way and they need to share the gospel and a number of other things. And so what surprised me is that nothing has changed since October 7th. And, you know, it's just, there's just been so much bad press about Israel and so many people have sort of gone the other way. And I think that we can demonstrate that. But it's wonderful for me that evangelicals, for the most part, the numbers are, let's see, I have a few questions that I answered here. But the numbers are over 70%. It's usually around, we have a few different questions. We ask the question a few different ways. But between 70 and 75% of what we call NAE evangelicals that really believe the essentials of the gospel are very favorable towards Israel. And to me, that's awesome. It's great.
10: Yeah, I mean, so, okay, one of the things that has been assumed is that what drives evangelical support for Israel is eschatology, end times theology, that it, that is the primary driver of that support. I know the researchers were pretty surprised and shocked here. Can you talk a little bit about that, about what was actually found?
0: Yeah. Well, I'll give you one number that's amazing, and that is that 87.1% either strongly or somewhat agree that Christians should love and support Jewish people whether or not they accept Jesus as Messiah. Now, the reason that's so incredible and so important is because the rationale for being favorable towards Israel and the Jewish people is that the sort of the last cosmic puzzle piece in the eschatological events of the last days. And so the conversion of Israel, it's well known. I mean, Zechariah 12:10, Matthew 23:37 through 39, Acts 4. I mean, it's all over the place in the Bible, all the New Testament, that the Jewish people will turn to Jesus in the last days. Whichever Jews are alive at that time will turn to Jesus in the last days. And so there's been a thought that the reason why Jewish people are important, the reason Israel is important, is because of their role in the last days. And so our researchers are not quite believers in Jesus. They're just academics with no skin in the game. They're very objective and very smart. And one of them said to me, wow, I was wrong. The Christians are not as utilitarian as I thought. And that they genuinely believe that God has his hand on the Jewish people, chose the Jewish people, and that Christians have an obligation to be kind and support the Jewish people. And that made a huge difference in his thinking. And he was surprised by it. I was surprised by it and pleasantly surprised. So the real question then, Billy, is then what is the fundamental driving force for evangelicals who support Israel? What is the driving force? Is it biblical? Is it social, moral? Is it just war theory? You know, what is it? And I'm happy to say that it's biblical.
10: Yeah, and when you say biblical, you're referring to the promise to Abraham, the everlasting promise to the Jewish people, not only for land, but also there's sort of an ethnic piece of that as well, right?
0: There is. And again, that is consistent. And actually what we discovered is that it was actually even more consistent throughout the age group. So a lot of parents and grandparents are worried about their evangelical children not really being faithful to the Bible. And, you know, we're always concerned about these things. And the truth is that even the young people are well over 50% believing that the Abrahamic covenant, God's promise of land and people, is valid today. So that was 53%. And then the really strong group also is the between the 30 and 64-year-olds. We would expect the over 65-year-olds, the boomers, to be that way. But actually, they're neck and neck, they're all neck and neck, close to 60% believe that Israel is the fulfillment of biblical prophecy and that God has his hand on the Jewish people based because he's fulfilling his promises to Abraham.
10: Yeah, and for younger people to have that position, and then that 20% of young people who said they don't know, right, that they're not sure where they stand, that might be alarming to people, but that also seems like there's an opportunity there with those 20%, right? They're not saying we dislike Israel, we don't agree. You know, they're saying we don't know. Can you talk a little bit about that? Because, again, it feels like an opportunity for evangelicals there.
0: Yeah, so we call that the educational and persuasion opportunity. And it's consistent between 20 and 30% on a lot of these questions. And what seems to me is that particularly with the younger people where that I don't know because they haven't formulated their views yet, you know, it makes sense. In fact, our researchers think that those views actually change because we've been doing these for 10, 12 years, that these views might even change as we go through the age cohorts. And so it might be that the 18 to 30-year-olds who are at 53% might be at 60, 65% as they go through changes, maturity, jobs, responsibility, children, houses, you know, and probably their political views will change also as they get older. And so we're very heartened by all of this.
10: Well, I so appreciate you joining us today, breaking down this important data, and thank you for doing the survey. I think it helps us understand what is happening among evangelicals in a much clearer way. Appreciate your time today.
0: Thank you, Billy.
10: Let's continue to pray for peace in the Middle East and for God's will to be done. We'll be right back in just a moment with more Newsmakers.
1: Blessed are you, Lord, our God, King of the universe, who has chosen us from all of the nations and given us his Torah.
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19: 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I thought you could tell me whether or not they're genuine.
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29: You considered yourself an atheist.
30: Yeah.
29: What did you specifically have against Christianity?
30: My dad was a former music minister. You know, I saw a lot of hurt in that church.
29: In 2015, Walker lost his record deal and had their family van repossessed by the label. That's when Craig decided to give their family van to Walker.
30: Their unconditional love, it was so different from what we were used to. 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
29: Walker had given his life to Christ and couldn't wait to share the news with Craig.
30: I said, I believe.
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10: Welcome back to Newsmakers on the CBN News Channel. For our final segment, we have Dr. John Plake with the American Bible Society. He joins us to break down key shifts in Bible reading in America. Let's welcome him here to the show to break it all down. What is the biggest takeaway in this year's data? You look at this every year at how Americans are engaging with the Bible. What's this year's biggest takeaway?
3: Well, I think the big takeaway is that all of us were wondering what was going to happen with Bible engagement in 2026. You may recall that back in 2025, we saw an uptick in both Bible use and in scripture engagement in America. And unfortunately, the headline is that that uptick did not stick. What we saw was that in 2026, our numbers for both Bible use and scripture engagement returned to about what they were in 2024. And so I think everybody needs to know that, but the headline is actually a little bit below the surface. What we noticed is that there's a shift in where people are landing. We use three segmentations. The first of them is scripture engaged, those people who are consistently interacting with the Bible in a way that shapes their choices and transforms their relationships with God, themselves, and others. That's scripture engaged. Below that, we have a group called the movable middle. We talk about them a lot because they're curious about the Bible. They're interested in knowing more, but often they're stuck or they're confused and they need a guide or someone to come alongside them. The big headline here is that compared to 2024, the movable middle has increased in size by 9 million American adults. And it's really the only segment that's showing significant increases. When we look then at the Bible disengaged, that's people who really never pick up the Bible on purpose. They may encounter it by accident. They go to a wedding, they go to a funeral, and they hear scripture, something like that. But we actually see that the Bible disengaged are down by 5 million compared to 2 years ago. So I think the headline story is that there is this moment of opportunity that we have where there are a lot of people who are curious about the Bible. They're interested in it, but they don't quite know what to do with it. And that movable middle moment that we're in is the headline that I'd point to.
10: So, John, why did people pick up the Bible last year and then stop reading it this year?
3: Well, you know, we really don't know what it was that caused people to pick up the Bible in 2025. A national survey just doesn't give you those kinds of results. We can all surmise, right? There may have been cultural moments that drove people to be more interested in the Bible than they were in the previous year. But what we do know about that Bible use in 2025 is that the increase came among what we call occasional Bible users. So these are people who are using the Bible more than three or four times a year outside of church, so they qualify as a Bible user, but less than once a week outside of church. And so that's really interesting. So it's this curious exploration group of people. We know that's where the spike was. And I guess what we saw was that in 2025, some of those people picked up the Bible, they explored it a little bit, and then they set it back down. They backed away from that level of engagement. Men in particular surged in 2025. But mostly they surged into occasional Bible use from never Bible use. And so that kind of casual uptick is a little bit harder to sustain. And I imagine they're looking for people who could help them sustain that. The interesting thing, though, among men is that active Bible use, that's the ones who use the Bible on their own weekly or more often outside of church, that's actually grown steadily for 3 years running. In 2024, it was 22% of men. 2025, 23%, and this year, 24% of men qualified as active Bible users. So, you know, I think the takeaway for churches is that we get these moments of curiosity, and those moments are a gift to us. But if we don't meet people at that point of curiosity, then we leave them behind, and it's possible they'll put the Bible back down. And we don't know if we get another opportunity for every one of them. We just want to be ready when we do.
10: What would you say is the biggest misunderstanding about Bible engagement in America right now?
3: You know, I think the biggest misunderstanding about Bible engagement in America, if you just talk to the average American, is that America is becoming sort of uniformly secular and nobody really cares about the Bible anymore. And that's just not true. 64% of Americans still believe that there are spiritual beings beyond the natural world. Even among religious nuns or people with no religious affiliation, one in three of them believes that there are spiritual beings and one in five of them believe in God. 74 million American adults are in the movable middle. So they're actively curious about the Bible. And that's just not the picture of a nation that's given up on scripture. It's not a picture of a nation that's given up on God and his involvement in their lives. I think the real problem isn't apathy about the Bible. It's that curious people who are trying to explore scripture, they just don't always know what to do next. They need a guide, not necessarily a sermon. They need someone who's going to come alongside them and help them open the pages of scripture, explore it, and interact with it meaningfully.
10: John, thanks so much for your time today. Really appreciate it.
3: Thanks so much. God bless.
10: Read more from the American Bible Society at AmericanBible.org. We'll be right back in just a moment with more Newsmakers.
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10: 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Thank you for watching, and be sure to head on over to the CBN News YouTube channel. That's where you'll find the full interviews you saw on today's episode. 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As I mentioned, it's called Investigating the Supernatural, Angels and Demons. 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
0: This week on Christian World News, they came together for a Hanukkah celebration that turned into a slaughter. 15 Jewish Australians were killed by Islamist extremists in the Bondi Beach massacre. See the remarkable story of forgiveness and faith in the aftermath. Plus, in the United Kingdom, a 66-year-old grandfather is hauled off to prison. His crime? Publicly sharing the gospel and speaking out against Islam. And a doctor turned evangelist sold his home and his medical practice to take a tent revival nationwide. His prescription for spiritual hunger in America? Let's bring them Jesus. Hello, everyone. Welcome to this week's edition of Christian World News. I'm George Thomas. Well, a wave of anti-Semitic violence is sweeping the globe. One of the deadliest attacks happened last December in Sydney, Australia. Islamic extremists opened on Bondi Beach, killing 15 Jews. Today, the Jewish community is moving beyond the horror by demonstrating forgiveness and faith, and a determination to stand against the darkness. The waves still roll in at Bondi Beach. Kids run along the sand, surfers paddle out, tourists snap photos. At first glance, it feels like any other day. For Yaakov Tetelroyd, however, this place will never be the same.
1: After I was shot, I was bleeding very heavily, very, very heavily.
0: He remembers the shock, blood and confusion. A bullet tore through his elbow during the December 14th attack.
1: I'm fortunate that the doctors saved my arm and my life. And I'm here today.
0: Sadly, his father, Boris Yaakov Tetelroyd, is not.
1: That's the way of the world. We mourn. And it's a sad thing and it's a tragic thing.
0: They had come here together for a Hanukkah celebration that turned into a nightmare. His father was shot and killed beside him. Weeks after the massacre, something that totally shocked the Jewish community here, as well as Australians at large, was when Yaakov decided to forgive the men who murdered his father.
1: Do I want to be full of rage? Do I want to be resentful? No. The answer to those questions is no, because it's no way to live a life.
0: He credits his Jewish faith for teaching that responding to hatred with more hatred only deepens the wound. So instead, he prays, he grieves, and he talks about love, not because the pain is gone, but because it isn't.
1: There's an idea that says, one who does not forgive burns the bridge that he himself must cross.
0: Just a short distance from where Yaakov lost his father, Arsen Ostrovsky almost lost his life.
5: A miracle. In one word, a miracle. I probably shouldn't be sitting here speaking to you.
0: Only weeks before, he had moved his family back to Australia after 13 years in Israel. He told his oldest daughter they were going somewhere safer.
5: Abba, Daddy, does that mean no more boomies? Meaning no more rockets, no more missiles, no more running back and forth to the bomb shelter? And I said, of course not. Sweetie, we're going to Australia. That's a long way away from all the boomies. And I was wrong.
0: On December 14th.
5: When the attack started, I was just over there towards that bench.
0: He was here with his wife and two daughters when the gunfire started.
5: One gunman was on the bridge over there, on that footbridge. And the other one would have been on the street side over there.
6: The two gunmen were father and son, indiscriminately targeting what was meant to be a family celebration of Hanukkah.
0: Authorities say the attackers, inspired by ISIS, were targeting Jews gathered for the holiday. In the chaos, Ostrovsky was separated from his family.
5: I stood up to start to run towards my family when I got hit.
0: A bullet grazed his head. Not knowing if he would survive, he sent his wife this selfie with two words. Love you.
5: The doctors told me afterwards that my survival is a miracle, that it was a mere millimeters between life and death.
0: The image of his bloodied face traveled around the world. He survived. 15 others did not. Alex Rifchin with the Executive Council of Australian Jewry says the attack didn't come out of nowhere. Since the October 7th Hamas attack in Israel, anti-Semitic incidents here have surged.
2: We saw this surge in extreme Islam, in imams saying the most horrific, ghastly, dehumanizing things about the Jewish community. We called publicly for action by the police, by the government. The laws were seen as being ineffective. Nothing could be done.
0: More than 3,700 anti-Jewish incidents were recorded nationwide in the 2 years following October 7th.
4: And the reality is that we know very well from our history as Jews that words transform to actions, and actions eventually can transform into the worst atrocities.
0: Rabbi Levi Wolf leads Australia's largest synagogue. He says something else is happening too. People are drawing closer to the faith.
4: People are asking themselves, hold on a second, what is my Judaism? What is my faith about? If they want to kill me because I'm Jewish, let me understand what it means to live like a Jew.
0: For more than 2 years, Mark Leach, a Sydney Anglican minister of Jewish heritage, has warned of rising hostility.
7: People are afraid to go out in public wearing, you know, a Magen David. Like I walk, when I wear this around in public, my wife is worried about my safety.
0: He says the October 7th attack was a turning point for him, particularly when pro-Palestinian demonstrators gathered outside the Sydney Opera House chanting, "Where are the Jews?" Believing he couldn't stay silent, Leach left the Anglican ministry and co-founded Never Again Is Now, urging Christians to stand publicly with the Jewish community.
7: And it became clear to me after that day that we had to mobilize particularly Christians in Australia to stand up against this hatred so that we didn't repeat the mistakes of the Christians in Germany in the 1930s, where, you know, 20% opposed Hitler, 20% supported Hitler, but the middle 60% just didn't want to get involved.
0: Now he travels the country holding rallies against anti-Semitism.
7: And I'll tell you why it's important for Christians to fight this battle. It's because we fight in the way of Jesus. We love our enemies. We pray for those who persecute us. We don't hate people. We don't seek revenge. We just come to do what is right for the good of those who can't defend and protect themselves.
0: Jenny Reuter, Yaakov's cousin and the niece of Boris Tetaroid, has become one of the leading voices for victims' families. She says too little is being done to confront hate online.
15: The social media accounts are still saying and writing the most disgusting things I've ever read. There's still protests, there's still hateful slogans.
0: All those we spoke to, despite different backgrounds, described what they see as a growing hostility toward Jewish Australians, with anti-Semitism becoming normalized here and around the world.
15: Shortly after October 7th, I never understood how people allowed 1939 to happen, and they just sat there idly, complacency, and they let it happen. And I actually don't have to wonder anymore because I'm seeing it.
0: As life settles back into something that looks like normal here at Bondi Beach, Yaakov Tetaroid keeps coming back. Not because the pain is gone, but because this is where his father's life ended and where his own somehow continues. He says he refuses to let hatred write the final chapter.
1: God wants me to live. And I believe God wants me to be happy, joyous, and free.
0: Choosing forgiveness over hate. Bringing you now sad news of the passing of Bible teacher and global evangelist Marilyn Hickey. Her daughter, Sarah Bowling, shared the news on social media. Marilyn worked closely with her daughter in ministry and devoted more than six decades to preaching the gospel, ministering through television, teaching and crusades, also writing numerous Christian books. Marilyn Hickey was 94 years old. Coming up in the United Kingdom, a 66-year-old street preacher is put in cuffs and taken to jail. See how religious liberty and freedom of speech are under assault.
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0: Welcome back to Christian World News. Two Jewish men stabbed on the streets of London marked the latest incident in global anti-Semitic violence. Officials in London released video showing officers detaining a suspect. The video shows a man walking towards the officers with a knife as the officers deploy their tasers. The suspect falls to the ground before being arrested. Police are investigating whether the stabbings are linked to recent arson attacks on synagogues and other Jewish sites. The UK has raised its terror alert level due to the attacks. A crackdown on free speech and religious liberty in England is causing some outrage. A shocking video shows authorities hauling away a 66-year-old street preacher and grandfather in handcuffs. His alleged crime: publicly sharing the gospel and speaking out against Islam. Gary Lane brings us the story.
27: This video showing the dramatic arrest of street preacher Steve Mayle in Watford, England, has been seen by millions.
28: I am a preacher of the gospel. Watch this. Watch this. There is no offence being committed here. None whatsoever. None whatsoever. Listen, listen. You repent and believe on the Lord Jesus Christ and you'll be saved.
27: Pastor Mayle faces charges of hate speech for criticizing aspects of Islam and encouraging people to follow Jesus. Although some quickly labeled him an Islamophobe, the street preacher isn't backing down from his message of love.
28: The Bible says you must be born again, and God affords his grace through Jesus Christ for all humanity. This is what I preach. This is not hate. This is love. This is compassion, because it's having compassion on the Muslims.
27: Mayle accuses the police of mistreatment for putting him in double handcuffs so tight he needed a doctor afterward. After he called out to Jesus for help with the pain, Mayle described how one officer responded.

0: shut your mouth and jump in the car. Never, never. Why the name of Jesus is on trial here? Why the Bible is on trial here?
1: Muslims now make up around 7% of England's population, making them a serious voting bloc. According to Mail, police and government leaders are giving them special treatment.
0: Something's going on here in the United Kingdom that is insidious, it is dangerous, it favors a particular community, and the Islamic community can do anything they want. Watch out, because this is coming to America, and Americans, you need to pray and you need to get ready.
1: Pastor Mail spent 12 hours behind bars. Now out on bail, he faces a court date in July. If things go badly, he could face prison. While Mail hopes that's not the case, he says it would be an honor to suffer for his faith in Christ.
0: If I do go to jail, they'll be happy to get me out, because I'm going to preach nonstop the message of Jesus Christ, his love, his mercy, and his reconciling power. How about that?
1: Pastor Mail's arrest has people all over the world talking. It's led to tough questions about free speech, religious freedom, and what it can really cost to share your faith in the West right now. Gary Lane, CBN News.
2: Up next, shifting the spiritual landscape in cities across America. A tent revival is drawing thousands. People who walk in don't come out the same.
3: Something has been happening on campuses across the nation.
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5: I don't know, I'm just in awe of God.
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2: Folks, welcome back to Christian World News. A modern-day tent revival, 9 years in the making, is now on the move across the nation, complete with reports of record salvations and baptisms. Charlene Aaron recently spoke with organizers behind the movement and how it's shifting the nation's spiritual landscape.
15: Moving through cities like Dallas to Memphis to Chesapeake, Virginia, the Jesus Tent Revival is drawing young and old alike with the simple but powerful message that Jesus is the answer.
16: I can't set you free, but Jesus can.
15: It's a movement that began in 2019 during a powerful event in Kokomo, Indiana.
17: People come in underneath that tent that walked in as atheists, walked in as Buddhists, walked in as Muslim.
16: I would encourage you to let God change your life tonight.
15: Inspired by that first night in Kokomo and encouraged by a pastor, Dr. Braden Anderson, a primary care physician and evangelist, made the life-changing decision in 2022 to sell his medical practice and house to take the tent revival nationwide.
17: The thought of being able to impact people with the gospel, even in that very moment, just seems so much more important.

0: than the clinics that we had, the work that we did in the emergency room, or what have you. While I'm thankful for that work, this makes a difference in eternity. And we felt like the time was right. And if America's this hungry, let's bring them Jesus.
1: That unprecedented hunger has resulted in people driving for hours and staying in hotels for an encounter with God.
0: There's something about the simplicity and the power of that atmosphere that's just resonating with America. America is hungry. I don't know that I've ever seen it this hungry.
1: The ministry partners with local churches that host the revival to provide coordinated follow-ups after each service.
2: People that are so closed off coming to church, for some reason, they'll just come to a tent, come to the front, lift their hands, and God does miracle after miracle after miracle.
1: Something witnessed by Pastor Tim Sullivan of the Pentecostal Church in Fort Smith, Arkansas.
3: I looked and our neighbor had walked across from the neighborhood across the field, and he said, "I've not been to your building, but I wanted to come to this tent revival." And that night, he was baptized and saved. And I thought that was so special that all the years that he had lived in close proximity to the church building, but he had not attended a church.
1: Many testify about receiving newfound freedom.
2: He saved me from selling drugs, doing drugs, fornication.
4: And I was a girl who was just broken, lost. I was empty. And then I got into this atmosphere where the Lord filled me with the Spirit.
1: A hallmark has become the record number of spontaneous baptisms, with lines so long they're conducted before, during, and after the services.
0: This actually has become quite an incredible problem for us. The crowds that will come for baptism are actually beginning before the service. There's been, you know, some of these events in New Albany, Indiana, for example, over 300 people baptized in just a single weekend. In Fort Smith, Arkansas, Little Rock, Arkansas, many of these Indiana events, some in Florida.
5: Dr. Anderson, how rewarding is it for you to have gone from healing people physically to now helping them heal spiritually?
0: My wife and I, you know, she was an ER nurse as well, so we kind of both lived in that same hospital world. And we will reflect on this all the time. But when we go home at night now, the stories that you hear of lives that are changed is so much more significant and so much faster than we could have ever achieved through medicine. It is very fulfilling.
1: As demand continues to outpace capacity, the tent revival movement is expanding internationally with meetings planned for Canada.
3: Jesus is hope, and Jesus is peace, and Jesus is power. And I think that's what our nation, our youth, our middle age, our elders, everybody is looking for. With what's going on in our world, everybody needs Jesus.
1: Charlene Aaron, CBN News.
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3: Finally, this week, when a huge flood slammed into parts of Hawaii recently, some of the state's poorest residents were left homeless. CBN's Operation Blessing quickly arrived on the scene with much needed help. Lloyd Johnson brings us a story.
4: Operation Blessing showed up quickly to help victims of Oahu's Kona low storm.
5: And it just made it really difficult for us to get out of our house.
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4: Many in rural Waianae are farmers whose families have been here for generations.
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4: While much of the water has now receded, the damage remains.
5: We ain't got the kind of money that we can just say, oh, it's okay, you know, we're going to do this, we're going to do that. 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
4: Operation Blessing partnered with local churches to locate those in need and help them.
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5: 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We thank you from the bottom of our hearts. We thank you.
6: I would tell them, thank you so much. 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
7: Thank you for you people as Operation Blessing. 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
4: Local church leaders say God has worked this tragedy for good.
8: It's been really rad because a lot of people, like, I mean, they know we're here. They've heard of the gospel. But when they saw the people of God kind of rise up and actually, you know, meet their actual needs and be with their family and love on them tangibly, it really opened up doors for us to be able to share the gospel. And so as our teams are going out, people are like, what church are you a part of? 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
4: While the people of Oahu, Hawaii continue the long road to recovery, Operation Blessing will stand with them. Lori Johnson, CBN News.
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22: Welcome to Miracle Living Today. I'm Gordon Robertson.
23: Hey, everyone, and I'm Ashley Key. Like a bomb going off. That's how Olga described the horrifying sound she heard. Her son-in-law's car had been T-boned by a truck.
22: Olga was the first one at the scene of the accident, and what she saw chilled her to the bone.
24: I remember I was looking at him, and I was like, how am I going to tell my daughter that he's gone? And that's when I just start praying.
25: May 19th, 2022. Standing in her driveway, Olga heard a loud crash just moments after her son-in-law, Nikita, left her home. She ran to the scene, overwhelmed by what she saw.
24: I remember I have this voice inside of me saying, Nikita is no longer with us. I kind of took him by his neck, and I start looking for a pulse. I couldn't find anything. I knew that there was no pulse and there is no life.
25: Olga called her church prayer chain and then 911. Time ticked by with no signs of life.
24: I just start praying. I speak life. I speak life. Life, come back to Nikita. Because I know God can do miracles. It's nothing impossible for the Lord.
25: Then, after several minutes, the miraculous.
24: He brought him back. He started breathing, and I start yelling, he's breathing, he's breathing. And they said, okay, don't touch him. Don't touch him. The help is on its way.
25: EMS soon began cutting Nikita from the wreckage. He suffered a host of life-threatening injuries, including a fractured C1 vertebrae, collapsed lung, torn spleen, and traumatic brain injury. After several hours, his wife, Alona, who was near full term with her second child, remembers seeing him in the ICU.
26: It was really hard. I began bawling my eyes out, and I came and I just held his hand. And at that moment, he did look very lifeless. It felt like there was not much life left because he had breathing tubes and so many wires were connected to him.
25: Prayers were offered up around the world. Family in Russia, Ukraine, and across the U.S. were praying for Nikita's survival and healing.
26: We knew that we had to lean into him. He was the only one that could carry us through it all. Honestly, all we could do was pray and believe that God was going to do his work in this, that he was going to bring a miracle to our lives.
25: Alona spent the first night wrestling with her thoughts and struggling to believe that God would heal her husband.
26: Your husband's not going to live. You're not going to see him tomorrow when you wake up. You're going to have to plan his funeral. And all these thoughts kept flooding my mind. And then I just hear the Lord's voice saying, your husband will not die. Do not fear. Do not fear. And I knew that right then and there that God's spirit was much stronger than the enemy's voice.
25: Due to the extent of Nikita's brain injury, doctors said he would require more than 6 months in low light conditions and extensive time in rehab. However, over the next few days, Nikita began showing signs of recovery that went beyond anyone's expectations.
26: They're like, we don't know how, but the swelling in his left frontal lobe actually went down. And they were all just amazed to see how well Nikita was doing and how he was even responding already on day 3. After that, really began the journey of faith and believing God for the more, believing God that he was gonna completely restore my husband and fully heal him.
25: Just under 2 weeks after the accident, Ilona gave birth to their second child. Nikita's healing progressed so well that he was wheeled down to the delivery room to welcome his newborn son into the world.
26: He just kept smiling the whole time, and he took Ezra, and like he just kept saying, Ezra, Ezra, Ezra, Ezra, Ezra, and the whole time he just kept repeating his name.
25: Miraculously, just 2 weeks after the accident, Nikita was discharged from the hospital and spent only 1 week in rehab before returning home, thankful.
0: Recovery is, it's a gift from the Lord, if you can recover. My spine was cracked and I didn't get paralyzed, you know. I had a deflated lung and I'm still breathing. I had a torn spleen and they didn't have to cut my spleen out. So I'm thankful that he allowed me to live. I'm thankful that I can see my kids, that I can hold my newborn. It's a testimony. And God can say, you know, that's my kid, and that's what it did for him. And this is how great I am. Because I can, you know, I can raise, he was dead, I can bring him back to life. He had a traumatic brain injury, I can heal it. I mean, he had a crack in his spinal cord, boom, healed.
26: Just to see how our prayers came to life and God did this for us, it was the biggest blessing we could ever have walked through. And that just gave us so much hope that he's our peace, he's our comforter, he's our joy, and he's the only one that will get us through this.
25: Adding miracle upon miracle, shortly after the car crash that nearly took his life, Nikita began long distance running. In November of 2023, just a year and a half after the accident, he completed his first marathon, an expression of praise and thanks to God, who gave him back his life and health.
0: I owe it to him. Everything I have, I owe it to him. I wasn't walking, and now I'm running a marathon. Tell me something that, I mean, that's, it's unreal, unreal.
26: Come what may, my faith will stand because it's in Jesus. And I saw how the Lord took us from the darkest season of our lives. Every single day, he didn't leave us. He was near to us. In our weakest moment, he was still there, you know? Even in the darkest season of our lives, God was still faithful. He was still merciful to us.
23: God is faithful, and Nikita's faith, his wife's faith, that whole family's faith, honestly, is encouraging to me, and I'm sure it is for many of you out there. And I love what Nikita specifically said. He was talking about how God healed him, and he's like, that's my kid. As God is saying that, that's my kid. I want to heal him. What an amazing perspective to have, especially when we're believing for healing. God has that desire to heal his kids, to help his kids, no matter what you're going through and no matter who you are.
22: Yeah, the devotion that he had, that Nikita mm-hmm. had for Ezra, or mm-hmm. as he's holding yeah. Ezra in his hands, he's saying, Ezra, Ezra, Ezra. Mm. It's the same thing. It's one thing to say theologically, we're all children of God. It's one thing to say, okay, I believe that, I understand that. But when you understand the Father heart, that how much he loves you, how much he wants to hold you, how much he wants to see you come running to him. You know, the story of the prodigal son is a wonderful story of the Father's love, that here he is watching. And as he sees him from afar off, he doesn't just stay in the house. He goes running after him and running after to help. Isn't that wonderful? You can have that same picture, that same realization that God loves you so much. He loves you so much that he gave Jesus for you. He gave his only begotten son. Well, we have a magazine. It's called Miracle Living Today. 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
23: Yes and amen. All right, everyone. 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
2: I just turned and the excruciating pain came in my knee on the inside, and it was like a jabbing knife. I made it to the doctor. Found out it was a torn meniscus. So having the knee injury, having to slow down, was depressing. I was like, Lord, heal this. Sitting on the couch, a 700 Club came on, and that's when I saw Gordon on.
4: We say out loud to it, be healed and be made whole. May all pain leave me. In Jesus' name, I receive it now. Now, what you couldn't do before, do now.
2: By faith, I'm going to do this. By faith, I'm going to walk. And I was walking. It wasn't hurting. I know that God healed me beyond a shadow of a doubt.
5: It was so intense with the sinus pressure that it was to the point where my jaws were even hurting from coughing so intensely. It was a battle. It really was. He kept saying to me, this too will pass. So I just stand up and say, I'm waiting on you, Lord. I just kept confessing, God is my healer. He is my healer. They were to the section where they were talking about people receiving healings. They were going to pray for anyone who was sick.
22: Now, there's someone, you heard the report about sinus conditions, and you're saying, please say sinus conditions. So for you, I'm saying sinus condition. All of that inflammation, everything that seems to be swollen and closed up, open now in Jesus' name.
5: I jumped up, and my spirit just kind of leaped, and I said, that's for me, Lord, that's it. You think maybe he's not mindful of those things, but he's mindful of everything. He's just faithful, and he is our healer.
23: Well, if you followed the news at all, you may have heard the story of a Texas woman who sued to end her pregnancy. In that case, her unborn baby was diagnosed with a fatal abnormality. Ultimately, that woman left the state to get an abortion. Now we want you to meet another mother, Sarah Mortison. Her baby had the exact same disorder as the one in Texas. Sarah, too, was given a choice, and she and her husband made a very different decision.
6: We did all those tests with the previous two, so we felt like our odds of that ever happening to us were, pretty much non-existent.
7: Will and Sarah Mortison had been looking forward to this day in November 2017. Sarah, 38 years old and 10 weeks pregnant, was getting the results of her prenatal screening. Having had two healthy children, the couple expected a good report. It also find out if their new addition was a boy or a girl.
8: I just was waiting at the phone to get that call, and sure enough, got the call, and my doctor said, right away, Sarah, I need to let you know that your baby tested positive for trisomy 18, and right away I knew what that meant. That was it. Basically, my child wasn't going to make it.
7: Also known as Edwards syndrome, trisomy 18 is a birth disorder in which babies carry an extra chromosome 18. Of those who do live full term, 90 to 95% don't survive the first year.
8: Like, oh my gosh, I'm gonna lose this a child. How will I ever be the same? How will I be able to tell my other children? And how will this affect us?
7: Before hanging up, there was still one thing Sarah needed to know.
8: I said, wait a minute, what did it say that Will and I are having? Are we having a boy or a girl? And she said, a girl, Sarah.
7: Later that day, the couple met with Sarah's doctor.
6: It was a shock. That's all I remember, that moment, like learning that information, learning what it was, and preparing ourselves mentally for what could lie ahead. It was just a blur and just a shock.
7: Will and Sarah were already familiar with Edwards syndrome. Each had friends whose babies had the disorder. One died in the womb. The other had numerous challenges.
6: So I think my biggest fear was that, we're going to be that family that has to live with this situation where we've got two healthy kids we're trying to raise, but this third child that's requiring every ounce of our time and energy just to keep them alive, and what's that going to do to our other children?
7: At the doctor's advice, they scheduled Sarah for an amniocentesis to verify the diagnosis and help them make an informed decision about whether to terminate the pregnancy. While abortion wasn't an option, the couple wasn't sure they had the faith to turn it over to God and trust Him for the outcome. At home the next day, Sarah poured her heart out to God.
8: I'm just crying out to Him, saying, I need a word, Lord, as to what me and Will are supposed to do.
7: Sarah says at that moment, God spoke to her through the voice of her unborn daughter.
8: And then right then, it was like so clear, feeling her voice say like, Mommy, tell them to leave me alone. I'm just fine.
7: Later, when Will came home from work,
6: she was so excited when I got home. It was the first thing she said to me that we're not doing the amniocentesis. And I just said, God told me the same thing. We're not. And we just had so much peace after that.
7: Sarah canceled the appointment. They even gave their daughter a name, Lively Rain. But now they wouldn't know whether the baby had the disorder until she was born, if she lived that long. For the next 33 weeks, the couple and their family prayed as Sarah continued getting checkups and numerous ultrasounds. Finally, the day came. On July 24, 2018, Lively Rain was delivered by C-section with no sign of Edwards syndrome. In the words of Sarah's obstetrician, the baby was perfect.
8: Such a great moment, because I just knew that the Lord had told me this was going to be the outcome.
6: I just saw this beautiful, tiny little baby, and I saw 10 fingers, 10 toes, and I just looked back to Sarah, and I was like, she looks great, babe. We're good, you know?
8: God gave me a miracle. He saved Lively.
7: This is Lively Rain at 5 years old, healthy in every way through the power of prayer.
6: I'm grateful for the blessings that we've received from the Lord, and I just live in that.
8: God shows up for you. And if I could tell any parent out there to just let God have the final say, gather your information, take it to Him, lay it at His feet, and expect to hear Him.
23: What an absolutely amazing miracle testimony. And it's just amazing to see the choice. They chose life. You know, as we were introing this story, we were talking about the story in the news of the woman who chose something opposite. She chose death for her child. Her child might have been like this child. She might have been, or he might have been, totally healthy. And it's just amazing that family, Sarah and her husband, stood on the word of God, which is yes and amen to life and life abundantly for their child. God has a plan and a purpose. We just have to continue to trust Him. And if you guys need prayer for anything at all, I do just like to remind everyone that we have a prayer center that's literally open 24/7. Yes, 24/7. We've got some amazing prayer warriors on the other side of that phone call who just want to speak the name of Jesus and lift you up and encourage you in prayer. So if you need prayer for anything at all, give us a call, 1-800-700-7000. Gordon?
22: Well, almost impossible. That's what doctors told Rebecca about her chances of becoming pregnant. Rebecca beat those odds, not just once, but twice. When she went into labor with her second child, Rebecca faced a bigger challenge, a battle for her own life and the life of her unborn son.
3: I absolutely was terrified that I was going to lose my son. In that moment, I was thinking that I was going to die.
9: Ever since she was a little girl, Rebecca Biscoff wanted to be a mother. Shortly after she married, she discovered she had health issues that would make pregnancy almost impossible.
3: I had an exploratory laparoscopy that diagnosed me with a pretty aggressive form of endometriosis. It was the day before my birthday, and that doctor told me, based on the images and on the history of the two previous surgeries before, that I would not be able to get pregnant. It was one of the darkest days of my life to hear that I might not ever be able to be a mom.
9: At the advice of her doctor, Rebecca had surgery, and against the odds, she and her husband Joe were able to conceive and deliver their daughter, Addie.
3: The delivery was fairly smooth. I suffered from mild preeclampsia, but nothing that was cause for great alarm. After having my daughter, I knew that should my husband and I want to expand our family, that we would need to begin trying relatively quickly.
9: Preeclampsia is a complication characterized by high blood pressure and can also damage other organs, such as the liver and kidneys. When Rebecca became pregnant with her second child, Henry, things began to spiral down quickly at 36 weeks.
3: I had seen my doctor. She had an intuition that I firmly believe is from the Lord to just run some labs on me. And I remember praying for the Lord to give me intuition to decipher what was fear and what was him wanting me to do something. And so I called the office. The receptionist answered the phone and said, "Baby, you need to get here now. It's not good."
9: Rebecca was rushed to the ER. She had developed a related life-threatening complication.
3: When my husband and I arrived at the hospital, we were greeted by a high-risk OB, ER doctor, and I knew then that this was very serious. I had what's called HELLP syndrome, which is where your liver enzymes are extremely high. Your blood platelets are extremely low.
10: We did have a discussion about a C-section, and I said, obviously, you want to listen to the OBGYN, but you need to be very concerned about the potential for a C-section because your platelet counts are low and your blood counts are low. So if at all possible, we really want to try to deliver this baby vaginally.
3: I do remember when my water broke that it was all blood. Immediately, my mom called my grandmother, who is a strong prayer warrior, who then reached out to her church, who then reached out to all of their contacts, and it is no question that there were hundreds of people praying for me that day. As horrible as I felt, I fought with everything that I had within me, with the help of many people praying, to bring him into this world safely.
9: Her friends and family continued to pray as Rebecca began to lose consciousness.
3: When I didn't have a lot of fight left in me, the Lord was fighting for me, and he was giving me the strength to be able to endure this.
9: The next thing Rebecca remembers is holding her son Henry in her arms. Baby and mom were both going to make it.
10: We have patients that don't have the outcome she had. She got to the hospital and she got all the appropriate care. She was very in tune with her body.
9: Rebecca still has some lingering effects as a result of HELLP syndrome and has made it her purpose to raise awareness about the illness.
3: I've been able to speak to hospitals, to providers, to EMTs, first responders. And so it's been amazing to share some of the deepest and darkest parts of my story to save someone else one day.
10: God is using this for his glory, and she is on the podium and she is telling women about this, and her sole purpose in life right now is to bring awareness to women and make sure that other women and other babies never go through this.
3: This experience showed me that God is who he says he is, and that he can move mountains, and that even in the darkest of times when we cannot imagine or understand what we're going through, that he is still on his throne and he will make all things beautiful in his time.
22: What a wonderful testimony. You've seen three incredible testimonies in this show. Testimonies of God providing in the middle of absolutely incredible circumstances, whether that's getting T-boned in an accident, or problems with your child, and problems that are diagnosed prior to birth. And then you've seen how God worked everything together for good. He was their very present help in time of trouble. Now, in the Bible, you have a theological question. It's not posed by the Pharisees. It's not posed by the scribes. It's posed by disciples. They come to Jesus with a man born blind, and they have this theological question. because they're saying, well, this disease, this problem, this thing that's happened to him, it must be the result of sin. Somebody did something wrong. And so they ask Jesus, well, who sinned? Was it his parents' sin? And if it was his parents' sin, how is that just? Because he's got to deal with the blindness. They don't. They have to raise a blind child, but you know, who sinned? Or is it his sin? And how does that happen? Because he's not yet born. He's born blind, so he hasn't had an opportunity to sin. Why is he being judged with this? When we have accidents happen, when we have medical problems happen, a lot of times we come up with this question, why? And the disciples had that same question. They had that question, why? Why was he born blind? I love the answer that Jesus gives. Neither. This happened that the glory of the Lord would be revealed. What a great way to look at problems. It allows the glory of God to come. It allows heaven to invade earth and God's will to be done on earth as it is in heaven. We live in a fallen world. Jesus promises that in this world we'll have trouble. But then he says, but be of good cheer, for I've overcome the world. You can have the overcomer come into your problem, into your situation. And just as he did with the man born blind, he gave him his sight. And the wonderful declaration, before I couldn't see, now I can see. Once I was blind, now I can see. Let your difficulty be the thing that opens your eyes, that you can see the greatness of his power towards us to believe, us that believe. You can see it. You can hear it. You can taste it. You can sense it. It can be all around you. Whatever your problem, whatever your difficulty, together, let's take it to the one who can solve them all. Let's not try to work it out on our own. Let's bring it to him and bring it to him in prayer. Let's pray. Lord God Almighty, we come to you. And Lord, we just confess we're burdened, whether it's through the circumstances of the world today, through what's going on all around us, or for our very personal problems. And we just declare over all of them, you're the answer to every human need. Lord, may your glory be revealed in our difficulty. May heaven invade earth. May the will of God be done on earth in our bodies as it is in heaven. In heaven, there's no one sick. There's no one poor. There's no one lonely. There's no one depressed. There's no one anxious. So we ask that that peace that passes all understanding, we ask for that miracle power to come, and we declare that the kingdom of heaven has come and is in our midst now because the King of Kings has come to us now. Do signs, wonders, and miracles, for we ask it in Jesus' name. Ashley, God's given you something.
23: Amen. Yeah, I just see somebody lifting their right arm, and you've got a rib problem on your right side. You're holding your left hand over your right portion of your rib, and I just believe God is healing that wound and that pain for you right now in Jesus' name.
22: There's someone praying for a baby who has a problem in their right eye. God is healing that right now in Jesus' name. Amen. If you've been touched, let us know. Let us share your good report. 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God bless you. We'll see you again.
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1: Hi, everyone. Thanks for joining us today. More students are taking what's called a gap year, which perhaps you've heard of, after graduating from high school. For many, it's a time to travel or just simply take a break.
2: Well, others are using their gap years as an opportunity for intentional growth. Jennifer Wishon takes us inside a Christian program that's helping students find a firm foundation.
3: Here in the Appalachian Mountains of West Virginia, evangelist Steve Wingfield witnesses many miracles. It all started when a friend asked to show him this property.
4: And my response is, Jeff, I don't have money for a property. I'm a preacher. He said, I just feel like the Lord wants you to see it.
3: And that led to opening Lodestar Mountain Inn.
4: I call it the miracle on the mountain, Jennifer. It's been unbelievable what God's done. We've been given 10 tractor-trailer loads of material.
3: It began as a retreat center for pastors, first responders, and veterans.
5: Tell me what this building was.
4: It was a sheep barn, and so it still is. It's a chapel, so the good shepherd's here.
5: Love that.
3: Lodestar began shepherding the next generation of evangelists 4 years ago by adding a gap year program, drawing students from across the country for 9 months of intensive discipleship. Students like Micah Derrick, who wanted to take a year to grow in his faith.
6: The community aspect is amazing. Like, genuinely, like, believers that are pursuing Christ in a very different way. And, like, that's all they want. Like, they just want to pursue Christ.
5: The program teaches students how to discover and develop their gifts, learn how to recognize every moment matters, and teaches them how to live out and defend their faith, all tools they'll use no matter which path in life they take.
3: Experts are brought in to teach subjects like leadership, evangelism, and apologetics. By graduation, they've earned 27 credit hours from Lancaster Bible College.
7: Every aspect of this program is so intentional with the ways that they just incorporate the Lord into it and just a purpose for every activity that we do.
3: It's a year that truly stands in the gap of some startling statistics that show 70% of Christians ages 18 to 23 fall away from their faith.
8: When I first went to college, one of the first things my professor said to me was, I'm going to teach you the fact of atheistic evolution. There is no God. One of the first things that he said. And I just feel like that happens so much where students are maybe not with their families for the first time in their lives. They're not with the youth groups they grew up through high school with. And their faith is really tested and really pushed.
9: We want to prepare them to share their faith, to defend their faith, so that not 70% are falling away.
10: In our program, we set the schedule. Students only have their phones on Saturdays, so we're encouraging them to live with their eyes up or their head up instead of buried in a phone screen. And so there's a little bit of shock that comes along with that.
5: Do you feel better without your phone?
11: Yeah, 100%. Yeah. Because it's just like, it just takes your time. And it's, time is so important. And you don't know how much of it you have.
12: Okay, can we make the salsa anyway?
3: Like a number of students who've completed the gap year, Abby Beck doesn't believe she would be as close to God had she gone straight to college.
11: I know it feels like you need to figure out, like, what your purpose in life is. But I feel like you can find your purpose in the Lord. And then the other things will fall in place.
3: As part of their education, students discover new places. This group just returned from Turkey, where they visited the seven churches of Revelation. They've also spent time with the Navajo Nation in Colorado, New Mexico, and Arizona, and ministered to drug addicts in Pennsylvania.
13: To take the intentional gap, with intention to grow deeper in their faith, they're making the choice to not just not rush off to the next thing, but to actually slow down, because they want to know Christ better.
3: High school senior Kara Burkholder plans to attend next year.
14: It is beautiful, and it just feels perfect and right.
5: Do you feel like the Holy Spirit kind of met you and just gave you peace about it?
14: For sure. Yeah, just walking around, even just like feeling the breeze, it just felt right. There's a purpose to be on this mountain, and I want to be a part of it.
3: Studies show a gap year before college can help students develop stronger leadership skills, make better grades, and stay in school at higher rates. And for Christian students, Leaders say having a firm foundation on day one is key.
10: The 18 to 20 year old student, how do they stay in the faith through college? And the evidence is two things. They are in church on the first Sunday that they're at college, and they're being discipled.
4: It's one of the most exciting things I've ever done. To be at this phase of my life, to invest in a new generation, to do evangelism and discipleship, I couldn't be more honored.
3: Jennifer Wishon, CBN News, West Virginia.
2: Thank you for that report, Jennifer. You know, this is actually a really encouraging story because one of the stats that they had mentioned is not encouraging, that 70% of students between the ages of 18 to 23 actually fall away from the faith. And I mean, I grew up in a Christian home, but I was definitely doing things that was kind of like a lukewarm Christian, you know, one foot in the world, one foot into my faith and going to college. You know, I was, for my personal experience, I was doing things I definitely shouldn't have been doing, but that's actually where I fully surrendered to Christ as well, was like that junior and senior year of college. And so it's not impossible. And it is encouraging to know that though these kids are taking a gap year, that they're being filled and that they are getting that firm foundation of faith. So when they go back to college, they're stronger, which I think is great.
15: Since we're talking about the personal component of those college years, I don't think I fell away. I did not go to a Christian college. I don't think I fell away from the faith, but I definitely fell away from obedience, which could be the same thing.
2: Same.
15: Yeah. I knew God loved me. I love him, but I was not walking in his ways.
2: Same. Yeah.
15: I think the gap year can be a good idea. I told my boys, because they're both college now, I said, you just can't do nothing.
2: Right.
15: If you don't want to go to college, go to a trade school, work, you know, something.
2: Right.
15: You just can't. It exists day to day. You have to do something.
2: Yeah.
15: But sometimes students starting freshman year in college, you know, early on in some schools, they have to declare a major and they feel this pressure. I've heard my son's friends talk about, et cetera. Even I remember going to college. It's like, I have to declare. Yeah. So what am I going to do with my life? And now, it doesn't mean that's what you're going to spend your life doing. But
2: Absolutely. Okay,
15: I'll be a history major or English or whatever. And so that type of internal pressure is non-existent in the gap year.
2: Definitely. It's so funny that you mentioned that because I actually went in undeclared because I didn't know what I wanted to do and I didn't want to make that call. But then I was a history major. And then it was like my sophomore year. I was like, oh, okay, I did communications. So
15: I declared for psychology. And then I backed out of that because I didn't want to go to grad school, which I wound up doing two more times for something else.
2: Oh, my goodness.
15: I was an English major.
2: Okay, nice.
15: Very cool. They say prepares you for everything but qualifies you for nothing. But I enjoyed my English
2: degree. Hey, look at the Lord. Oh, yes. Look what he's done. Look what he's done. Amen.
15: So, Barry, if you're considering a gap year, Jennifer's story is a great resource for you.
2: Absolutely.
15: Wonderful statistics in there, too.
2: Yeah.
15: Up next, everyone, staying silent nearly cost him his life. Sam Eaton, founder of Recklessly Alive Foundation, shares how he overcame depression and reclaimed hope and how you can live recklessly alive. He joins us live right after a break. Stay with us.
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1: Sam Eaton has spoken at more than 250 events across the country, sharing his story of hope and healing. In his new excellent book, You Can Do This, he offers daily affirmations to build momentum and live recklessly alive. And joining us live in studio is Sam Eaton. Sam, welcome.
23: Thanks so much for having me.
1: So appreciate you being with us. It's a great book. There's some laughter in here, but also some serious stuff and great counsel for people to find hope. So appreciate your transparency and courage in writing all your books. For context, for people who don't know your story, share about how dark things were for you and how you have found hope.
23: I grew up with an alcoholic father, and as a result of that disease, he just caused a lot of pain in my life. Home wasn't a place that I loved to be. He left when I was 12. I haven't seen him since. I haven't had a relationship with him. But when I got to high school, things really started to fall apart for me. I couldn't concentrate and focus. I started writing on my papers, I hate my life, I hate my life, I hate my life. And what I didn't know is what I was experiencing has a name, and it's called depression. It's something a lot of people struggle with. I mean, it took me almost 10 years to get help, to talk to anybody about that. And on average, that's pretty normal. It takes 8 to 10 years from the time someone experiences negative symptoms till the time they get help. So it's became my mission now to share that struggle and to help people get help sooner than I did.
1: And you had made a decision to end your life, correct?
23: So at the age of 23, yeah, I battled with those thoughts off and on all through my teenage years. We call that passive suicidal ideation. I wasn't making a plan, but I didn't want to exist. Every day I woke up and I wished that I hadn't been born. And the interesting part is there's many passages like that in the Bible, right? It's like we know that this is a human struggle. It's been going on for a long time. But there's so much pressure when you're 23 to have your life figured out. I had had an important relationship in college that had ended. I had almost $90,000 of student loan debt. I was drinking and partying a lot to try to cover up what I was feeling in my head and in my body. And so I gave myself a dangerous ultimatum. I told God, I was actually screaming at the roof of my car. I said, "You must really hate me for the amount of pain that I am in." You know, we hear in church all the time, you know, God has great plans for your life. And when you're in a really miserable place, that feels more like a wound than a help. At least it did for me. And I was just screaming at him, like, "Wow, you must really hate me." I said, I can't live in this much pain for another 50 years. And so I said on Christmas Day, either I was going to take my life or never think about that again.
1: But you're here. God's done something in your life. How did you just determine not to do that? I mean,
23: so I wrestled with it all day. It's the closest thing to hell that I could even describe for you. It is so painful, and the voices in my head were so loud, especially if you think about a guy who grew up without a dad. Yeah. You know, they're attacking my masculinity, and you know, you're not even man enough to do this, are the things that my head is saying. But, you know, I was kind of actually counting down from 10. I was counting down 10, 9, and at 8, I saw these really happy moments of things I would miss, and 7 and 6, I saw these really horrible moments of bullying and abuse. And then 5 and 4, somewhere about 3, this question broke through. And the question was, have you really given life everything you've got? Because if you have, Sam, it's okay. You can give up. This can be the end. But I'm not sure that you have. I'm not sure that you've really tried your best to live a life that you love, to get help. And so in the bravest moment of my whole life, I got out of that bathroom. And I decided that I was going to stay and figure out, okay, what's next?
1: Amen. And your book is all about giving life everything we've got. And this conversation, some people would say, don't have it, because you can't talk about this stuff for people who are discouraged or hopeless. It might give them ideas. But one of your messages is, no, this can help people.

0: life to the fullest. And that is the message of my ministry, and what I do is not just stay, but let's help you build a life that you're proud of.
1: So what are some of the things that most excite you in the principles in this book, and how do people go about them?
0: So each day has a theme. It's those seven tools that I needed, tools like bold action. Sometimes in life, you just have to go for it, right? Like run a marathon or...
1: Well, you did that.
0: I did,
1: right?
0: Do
1: and that.
0: That
1: wasn't something...
0: I did it. It was awful. Don't do it. It was 4 hours and 40 minutes.
1: Were you much of an athlete growing up?
0: Absolutely not. In fact, it was something... It was a point of shame for me. I didn't really like the way that I looked. I didn't feel comfortable in locker rooms. So it was a huge risk. And now I do CrossFit, this also just incredibly hard thing where they just yell at you to try harder and lift heavier weights. But that voice of fear, you know, I even sat in the parking lot of CrossFit and I almost didn't even go in. And it turned out to be one of the best things of my life. And so often, those are the things that hold us back. But in the book, I also talk about self-talk, you know, those voices in our head. How do we change that, right? It's like, we are born loved and we know that we are loved. And if those voices are learned somewhere, they can also be unlearned. So what are those tools that have helped me? Things like connection. We need people. But what do? We have points of our life that are very lonely, and that can be a shameful thing when you don't feel like you have good friends. So it's many stories and tips and affirmations of these little moments day to day over the last 10 years of how I've gotten through it. Not just stay. The book isn't about that. The book is for everyone who maybe feels stuck or hopeless, or just that they need their life could be more alive. And that's my hope for the book.
1: One of the interesting pages is about a third of the way into the book, I believe a counselor or therapist said, all right, let's list your worries, because I guess you were expressing worries you had. And you filled quite a few pages, but it was an interesting result when you looked at it later. Can you tell us about that?
0: Absolutely. The homework assignment was anytime you have a thought and a worry, write that down. And it was pages and pages of the stories that my brain was spinning about what was happening and what could go wrong, right? And that was something that my trauma as a kid, that kept me safe. I needed to be worried. I needed to pay attention to what was going on in the world around me. But I didn't need that tool as an adult. I needed to learn how to let some of that go, to trust that it was going to be okay. So after a month or two of doing that, we looked at the whole list, and none of them had come true. These are all things. This was an anxiety I was giving myself, and in ways that I wasn't trusting either God or the world around me to help get me through those days, those things that I was so worried about.
1: And none of them even occurred. None. Like so many things we worried
0: Zero.
1: About.
0: Zero, right.
1: Do people ever ask you the balance or how to navigate, okay, what could be a spiritual issue that I'm having? And then, okay, do I have, you know, is this just a depressive state, or, you know, some people talk about mental illness. Is it confusing for people the difference between the spiritual and a mental faculty issue? So
0: there's a really tricky nuance there, because what I have found is most people really genuinely want to help. And the tool that they have is faith and the Bible and read more. And that stuff is important, absolutely. And 1 in 5 people will struggle with mental illness in their life. And that's very medical. You know, they've done brain scans of depressed and suicidal brains. And part of your brain doesn't light up the way that it should. It's very medical. So we have to do both, right? We have to care for people spiritually and yes, encourage them to find hope. And also tell them it's absolutely okay to talk to a therapist, to talk to your doctor. Your primary care doctor is a great place to start. I am where I am today because of these tools and because I've expanded the team of people who can help me both in the spiritual world and in the medical world.
1: And so I think one of the takeaways from your books that is called You Can Do This is one of the things is take risks.
0: Absolutely.
1: Don't let fear stand in the way. And probably God has a lot more in store for us than we even realize.
0: Oh, absolutely. I mean, since the day of my attempt, it's like when I was there, I truly believed there would never be a single day worth living. That's how sick my brain was. And I was so wrong. And of course, there have been still struggles. I still struggle with my mental health today. But there's been so many moments in my life that God has whispered, for this. Yeah. You stayed for this. You know, it's seeing Victoria Falls in Zimbabwe as a missionary. It's running a marathon. It's getting to meet my niece and nephew, getting to be at my friend's weddings, starting a ministry, getting to travel all over the world. I could never have seen when I was in that amount of pain what God had for me. And that's what that verse is about. You know, we can't always see what 5 years from now, 10 years from now is. But we got to trust, take it one day by day, use the things that are in our control, and do those things that maybe they're uncomfortable, but are going to help us feel better.
1: Yeah. And I appreciate in your book, this book is not about you. It's about helping other people. And I want to let you know you can reclaim hope today. You can get a copy of

0: Sam's book, which is called You Can Do This. 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This book can help anybody, absolutely anybody. So I encourage you to get a copy. Thanks so much for being with us today.
1: Thank you so much for having me.
0: Really appreciate it. Ashley, over to you.
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2: Leslie King was just a child when she was forced into the sex trade. Several years and addictions later, she looked for freedom at the bottom of an empty pill bottle.
11: The childhood memories, the pain, the rapes, the name calling.
12: Leslie King's childhood was filled with abuse, rejection, and violence. At home, her dad was often drunk and abused her mom. At school, she was bullied, sometimes beaten up, because of her mixed ethnicity of Native American, white, black, and Puerto Rican.
11: I seen the world as a very dark place, a very mean place. A place that wasn't for me and didn't like me.
12: At 8 years old, Leslie was molested by an older cousin. It went on for several months.
11: I nicknamed my cousin the Boogeyman. He would put his hand over my mouth and he told me if I said anything, my father would kill my mother.
13: That was one way talking, right?
12: Leslie kept silent as her mother continued to be beaten. She prayed to God to stop the abuse of both of them. But when those prayers weren't answered, she grew angry, asking why he allowed such pain.
11: If there was God and you loved the little children, then you must didn't love me because you made me different.
12: As a 15-year-old looking for someone to protect her and show her affection, Leslie started dating an older man. One night, he took her to a friend's house. After having a few drinks, she passed out.
11: When I came to, his friend was on top of me having sex with me any way he wanted to. I'm looking around for this man that I love who said no one was gonna hurt me. I'm looking right at him. He looked like the devil himself.
12: Afterwards, he kidnapped her and forced her into sex trafficking.
11: I was told, if you run, if you tell the police, I'm gonna kill your mother, your sister and brother, and then I'm gonna kill you.
12: Leslie was prostituted throughout the U.S. She took downers to try to numb the pain of constantly being violated and beaten. 10 years later, her pimp was arrested, but she continued to work the streets with a warped sense of reality.
11: Prostitution became power and control. These men are going to give me what I want because they were going to pay me.
12: But she wasn't in control. Over the next 10 years, she began taking harder drugs, eventually becoming addicted to crack cocaine.
11: I just wanted the pain to stop. The older I got, the more powerful the pain became.
12: On July 4th, 2000, she tried to end it all by taking a bunch of pills with alcohol.
11: But as I'm dying, I screamed, if there's a God in heaven, if you will help me, man. But I felt something hug me so tight. It just, the hug I never got as a child. I felt that. I felt all of that.
12: It was then Leslie realized God was real and he cared. The next day, she enrolled in a 30-day detox center and was able to stop using drugs. Afterwards, she went to Rosehaven, a Christian women's shelter, where she spent the next year digging into scripture.
11: I learned to love me. I worked diligently inside out. I found out who I was. I found out my purpose.
12: Her purpose was to take care of others, so she started working in home health care. But she still didn't feel at peace.
11: I was so used to holding on to hate and anger. See, all my life, I've been comfortable being uncomfortable.
12: Then one of her clients, a woman who had Alzheimer's and dementia, said one sentence that changed everything.
11: She never spoke. And then one day, out of nowhere, she grabbed my wrist and she looked at me and she said, you have to pray for them. And she dropped her head. But I knew exactly what she meant. I knew exactly what she meant. I had to forgive everybody in order to release me.
12: It was at that moment Leslie understood that she also needed God's forgiveness.
11: And that's when I really called on the Lord, like, Lord, I know I'm wrong. I know I'm dead wrong, but I need to let go.
12: Leslie has since helped many other women gain their freedom. In 2005, she launched a program for sexually exploited women called Sacred Beginnings.
11: God allowed me to go through everything I went through to understand the battle and the fight in order to go back into that darkness and assist others in getting out.
12: Leslie is now married to a godly man and is surrounded by many others who truly love her.
11: When I look in the mirror, I see a powerful woman of God. I see a warrior. I see a fighter. I see me. And I know who I am.
2: Leslie is a fighter and she is a warrior. And I'm just reminded of hearing her testimony and her story of just the seemingly hopeless situation that she was in and how God has literally brought her out of the darkness and into the marvelous light. I'm reminded of the scripture, I believe is in the Old Testament, and it says, what the enemy meant for evil, God intended for good and for the saving of many lives. Now Leslie is going back into those dark places to save women out of sex trafficking, to share her testimony. I'm reminded of the scripture that says we overcome by the blood of the Lamb and the word of our testimony. And I don't want to end the show without letting people know that if you or someone you know are struggling with suicidal thoughts, ideations, even thinking about it, please don't hesitate to call the Suicide and Crisis Lifeline. The number is right there. It's 988. Call 988. And then if you just want some prayer, if you want to get an encounter with the living God, please don't hesitate. Give us a call. We would love to pray over you and with you and for you. Give us a call, 1-800-700-7000. And I truly believe the best is yet to come. There's always hope. Don't give up. God bless you guys.
1: Thank you so much for joining us for CBN News Watch. I'm Ephraim Graham. Ahead today, President Donald Trump offering both hope and a threat to Iran, saying he hopes Iran will come back to the negotiating table for talks to end the war as the U.S. lays down its strict conditions for peace. The president also warning Iran, quote, if they don't agree, the bombing starts. We're going to bring you the story from Jerusalem. Here at home, today marks the 75th anniversary of the beginning of the National Day of Prayer. And this year it comes as America celebrates its 250th anniversary. We're going to hear from Kathy Branzell of the National Day of Prayer Task Force about the power and impact of prayer throughout our history. And after Israel endured more than two years, dozens of Americans traveled to the Holy Land to help Israelis who endured so much during the fighting with multiple enemies. We're going to show you how they helped the people of Israel. All those stories and more right now on CBN News Watch.
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1: And it is Thursday, the 7th of May. We're going to begin this half hour with U.S. talks with Iran, with President Donald Trump saying he's cautiously optimistic the Iranians will resume negotiating aimed at ending the war. And Israel's Prime Minister Benjamin Netanyahu says his government is in lockstep with the United States' efforts in the region. CBN Middle East correspondent Paul Petit has our story. He's reporting from Jerusalem.
14: We could learn as soon as today whether Iran will agree to come back to the negotiating table.
15: They want to make a deal. We've had very good talks over the last 24 hours, and it's very possible that we'll make a deal.
14: President Trump told Fox News that he's cautiously optimistic that U.S. and Iran could agree on a one-page memorandum that calls for 30 days of talks. That includes Iran surrendering its enriched uranium, the U.S. sanctions, and reopening the Strait of Hormuz. He also issued a one-week ultimatum, posting on X that if they don't agree, the bombing starts.
15: We've had some good talks before, as you know, and all of a sudden the next day they're like, they forgot what happened.
14: NBC News reports that Trump's sudden cancellation of the operation escorting vessels through the Strait of Hormuz came as a result of Saudi Arabia suspending U.S. military access in their country. According to the report, Trump angered and surprised some Gulf allies when he announced Project Freedom on social media without advance notification.
16: We maintain continuous contact with our friends in the United States. I speak with President Trump almost on a daily basis.
14: While a new Israeli poll shows most citizens believe ending the war with Iran now contradicts their security interests, Israeli Prime Minister Netanyahu says his country is in lockstep with U.S. efforts in the region. Netanyahu convened with a security cabinet late Wednesday, announcing the first strike in Beirut in more than a month. The Israeli Defense Forces reported the strike eliminated the commander of Hezbollah's Radwan force, who it says was behind the ongoing attacks in northern Israel.
16: This is my instruction to the IDF and our security forces. Israel is stronger than ever. Iran and its proxies are weaker than ever.
14: Economically, the news of potential peace talks resulted in sinking oil prices and a surging stock market. Iran is also cutting its oil production due to storage shortages caused by the U.S. blockade. And in Iran, more death sentences carried out by the regime. The Jerusalem Post reports three prisoners executed over the weekend after being forced to confess to crimes they didn't commit, including espionage for the Zionist regime. In letters to a human rights group, the three telling stories of physical and psychological torture, and one reporting threats against his wife if he didn't confess. None of their families were notified of the executions, denying them a last visit as mandated in Iranian law.
1: Paul's with us now to continue our coverage. So, Paul, what more can you tell us about these executions in Iran?
17: Good morning, Ephraim. Yeah, it's heart-wrenching, but unfortunately nothing new. You know, Iranian authorities have been accused by human rights groups of subjecting prisoners to severe torture, you know, before their executions. And this is another perfect example, the Jerusalem Post reporting that before their executions, the prisoners describe being subjected to both physical as well as psychological torture inside the prison. Post shared letters and phone calls made by the prisoners to a human human rights group before their deaths. Now, one of the men wrote that interrogators threatened to intensify the torture of his wife until he agreed to confess to working with Mossad, a charge the Iranian legal system calls corruption on earth. Now, according to the report, one prisoner said many things were dictated to him and that he wrote untruths so the abuse of his wife would stop. Another prisoner was actually a law school graduate and said they were being denied basic legal rights and did not receive fair trials before their death sentences were carried out. The prisoners themselves reported they didn't even know that they were about to be executed when they spoke to human rights activists just days earlier. Nefram.
1: Let's turn now to the peace talks. What does the U.S. want from Iran?
17: Yeah, you know, we've been hearing for quite some time, but let's break it down once again for you. The U.S. Pushing Iran to accept a deal that would limit or freeze its uranium enrichment program in exchange for sanctions relief. Washington also wants Iran to stop threatening shipping through Hormuz and allow maritime traffic to move freely again. Now, as I mentioned in the story earlier, the report that President Trump had warned that if diplomacy fails, well, the U.S. could resume large-scale military strikes against Iranian targets. U.S. officials have indicated that their main objective here, largely unchanged, they want to weaken Iran ballistic missile capabilities, naval threats, and nuclear infrastructure altogether. The Wall Street Journal reporting both sides are now working toward talks to end the fighting, but there are still more major disagreements over enrichment and security guarantees.
1: Why did the Saudis suspend military access to their country?
17: Yeah, this is developing here. Saudi Arabia reportedly refusing to allow U.S. military aircraft to use Prince Sultan Air Base or Saudi airspace for operations connected to the Strait of Hormuz. Our reports indicate that Riyadh that did not want to be drawn directly into regional war with Iran. Saudi leaders also are all concerned that openly assisting U.S. military operations, well, that can make the kingdom a target for Iranian retaliation or attacks on its energy infrastructure. Saudis have recently tried to improve relations with Iran through diplomatic channels, and it appears to be trying to balance that with their longstanding security relationship with Washington. Reports also suggest that the kingdom prefers a diplomatic solution rather than a broader military escalation that could destabilize the Gulf region and threaten global oil markets. Ephraim?
1: What are Israeli citizens' concerns about ending the war with Iran?
17: Yeah, it is concerning. Many Israelis believe ending the war now could allow Iran time to rebuild its nuclear program, you know, its missile stockpiles and military capabilities, which is exactly what they don't want to have happen. Now, there are concerns that a ceasefire without strict conditions in place would be seen as a victory for Iran and its regional allies. They don't want that to happen either. Some Israelis also fear that Tehran would use any pause in fighting to regroup and then prepare for yet another round of attacks in the future. And others are worried that international community may pressure Israel into accepting terms that they do not fully address with the Iranian threat. So there's also concerns that inside Israel about whether its current military campaign has gone far enough to achieve long-term security objectives against Iran, which speaks directly to the concerns that without real regime change in Iran that has different ideals all together, Iran and Israel could be here once again a few years down the road. And that's the last thing and exactly what no one here wants to have happen. Ephraim.
1: All right. Paul Petit reporting from Jerusalem. Thank you so much. Looking forward to hearing from you, of course, in the days and weeks ahead. Coming up here at home today marks the 75th annual National Day of Prayer. The president of the events task force is talking about the power of prayer and its impact on our nation. We're going to hear from her. It's coming up right after this.

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9: Today marks 75 years since the first annual National Day of Prayer. This year's event is particularly special as America is celebrating its 250th anniversary. Recently, CBN senior White House correspondent Kelly Wright talked with Kathy Branzell of the National Day of Prayer Task Force. They talked about the impact of prayer on our history.
10: Children singing God Bless America at a National Day of Prayer event. It underscores this year's National Day of Prayer theme, glorify God among the nations, seeking Him in all generations. It's based on the scripture, 1 Chronicles 16:24, which states, tell of His glory among the nations, His wonderful deeds among all the peoples.
11: In this 75th year and the 250th of America, even though to other nations we might still seem like a baby, that's been a long 250 for us, right? But all glory to God. Before we get too puffed up in our patriotism and all of that, we want to make sure we say, thank you, Lord. It is only by Him shedding His grace on us, right? Only by His guidance. And then seeking Him in every generation, with every generation, to togetherness of following the Lord.
12: In what ways have we seen the need for that more now than ever in this present time that we're living in America?
11: Well, in my generation and older, I would find that if I wanted to talk to somebody about Jesus, they would say, I don't want to talk about dying. And well, of course not. And what you're seeing in this present generation, this generation that needs hope, this generation that may wake up anxious or worried or fearful or all these different things, when we talk about Jesus, we're talking about life. It's not a death destination conversation. It's become hope for today, this bright hope for today, this way I can live abundantly today, and people want to talk about that.
12: They do, and particularly in our younger generation, we see a lot of baptisms taking place on college campuses.
11: Yes.
12: We even know that a lot of Christians in Generation Z are flying to destinations for spring break, not to party hardy, but to actually talk to those who are partying, saying, hey, have you ever thought about knowing Jesus Christ in a more intimate way.
11: Right. Instead of waking up tomorrow with all these regrets, yeah. What if you woke up tomorrow knowing you were fully loved, fully forgiven, and fully purposed for not just today, but for all eternity?
12: Branzell is keenly aware of many Americans who do not believe in God and place no value in prayer. So how can we use this opportunity, National Day of Prayer, to shine the light into their darkness?
11: Oh, that's beautiful. Yeah, we say that prayer is usually caught more than taught. And so National Day of Prayer is so wonderful because it's everywhere. It's not just the congressional observance that'll be broadcast that evening. There are going to be tens of thousands of gatherings in every county across the United States. And I would just encourage people to go find prayer partners. Go find a prayer partner at your church. Find a prayer partner on your campus. Find a prayer partner in your community, in your workplace, and grow your prayer life. It's just like National Day of Prayer. Yeah. We're not just that one day a year ministry. We're every day. And that pray continually, that person that you can go to, and of course, the Lord who never leaves us or forsakes us.
7: The Day of Prayer will also focus on lifting up those serving in the U.S. military, honoring veterans, and remembering those who paid the ultimate sacrifice for defending America.
11: May 7th, for the National Day of Prayer, we will have the privilege to go over and to lay a wreath at the Tomb of the Unknown Soldier. I will probably cry my eyes out the entire time just knowing, I mean, we had friends throughout my father's military career and my husband's. Where we lost people who were serving. And so we want to go and make sure we've said thank you for every moment, for every life laid down, for every sacrifice made.
12: What's the challenge you want all of us Americans to adhere to and adopt through the National Day of Prayer?
11: To start a holy habit of prayer, not just a religious ritual, but to understand this is communication with God of the universe, right? Our prayers move the hands that move the universe, I believe, with C.M. Bounds. And so with that, go on the day, go on our website, nationaldayofprayer.org, find a gathering in your neighborhood, in your community, at your capital, wherever, meet people of prayer, and then be determined that you're going to glorify God, not other people, not man, glorify God. On that day in your neighborhood and nation, and then seek him with all generations every day.
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9: 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We're going to see these men in action right after this. 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
9: Welcome back to CBN News Watch. The multi-front war involving Iran and its proxies in Gaza, Lebanon, and Yemen over the last few years has taken a toll on people living in Israel. And just days before the U.S.-Israel military action against Iran, dozens of dedicated men traveled to Israel to help the people rebuild and recover. CBN News Middle East correspondent Julie Stahl caught up with them in northern Israel.
14: Sponsored by the Jewish National Fund USA, the Brotherhood Mission, these men raised funds for projects throughout the country and also came to serve.
15: We have essentially two goals. One is to perform as many acts of loving kindness to our brothers and sisters in Israel, and two, to raise as much money as possible for those brothers and sisters in Israel.
14: Group founder and chairman Steve Katz started the mission in 2024 due to feelings of solidarity with the Jewish people after October 7th.
15: So the guys that come, they are special because they really, truly, in their hearts, feel the connection with the people of Israel and the land of Israel. In the last 3 years, we bring about 35 to 45 guys each year, and we've raised $5 million to date on those three trips.
14: Co-chairman Michael Siegel sees the project's growth and the fruit of their labor as significant, as more than 60% of Israelis suffer from post-traumatic stress or ongoing trauma.
16: Well, most Israelis will ask, what are you doing here? And then when we tell them we're here on a mission, we've raised some money in the U.S. and we're here just to support them and love them, you'll often see times they'll hug you and tears will roll down their face.
14: This is a community of Maale Tzvi'ah. Nestled in the hills of the Galilee, they've opened up this beauty to bring hope and healing to veterans struggling with PTSD. CBN News met up with the group 2 days before Operation Roaring Lion began. They heard from Tal Shoham, who spent 505 days in Hamas captivity. He praised the group for leaving their families at such an uncertain time.
17: And they are really incredible people that actually want to do good in the world. And we came here to see a PTSD project that works with military personnel that suffer from PTSD and can come to here and start their recovery in really a special way.
14: Shoham believes treatment for post-traumatic stress disorder could be Israel's next contribution to the world. Max Schachter is one of the participants. His 14-year-old son, Alex, was murdered in the 2018 Parkland school shooting.
18: We're here to help a lot of these families that have lost their children and their loved ones. We're all in a club that nobody ever wants to be part of.
14: Schachter hopes to keep his son's memory alive by helping others.
18: Just because the war with Gaza is over, the suffering is not. And we have so many people that are still suffering from trauma and PTSD, and that's why we're so glad that we're here.
14: Mark Cantor has traveled here 3 times since October 7th.
19: So I came to Israel to support it in its time of need, to do charity and acts of loving kindness. And I believe that it's in America's best interest to support our strongest ally, which is Israel, which is why I have this flag. But I believe those that bless Israel are blessed.
14: Rich Wolkowitz agrees. It's in America's best interest. He says Israel needs emotional and material support, and he feels very connected to Christians.
20: As an American, it's so important to support our allies, and we're under attack as a Judeo-Christian nation. The Israelis truly, truly appreciate our support. We've got people here who are focused on healing and helping and contributing back to the world.
14: Born and raised in Israel, Gadi Ilan now lives in the U.S. As a young man during his regular army service, Ilan took part in the Entebbe operation, rescuing more than 100 Israeli and Jewish hostages held on a plane hijacked by Palestinian terrorists.
2: Our job is to help them and give them the tools and give them the means and give them the support. And a group like this, this is what they do.
14: Next trip, they hope Christian men will join them.
16: There's plenty of Christian Zionists in the United States that support what we do, and that outreach and that support is as important as anything else to keep the state of Israel alive.
14: Julie Stahl, CBN News, Ma'ale Tzvi'a, Northern Israel.
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21: 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I invite you to join me in this prayer of gratitude. 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Well, that will do it for this edition of CBN News Watch. 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Goodbye, God bless. Thank you for watching.
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10: I got into a serious relationship, but his family was like involved in Santeria. They would do like Ouija boards and like, I mean, everything that you can think of like occult, like they were in it. And I feel like something just like sit on me. Like I was like shaking, crying. I just called out to Jesus. From that moment, I felt like God took it and was like, I'm gonna heal you.
11: 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Today,
12: you're gonna die, you're gonna die, you're gonna die. So that's why I always drink, to mask that.
15: An Army vet with PTSD.
12: That's when the darkness came in.
15: Drinking himself to death.
12: I was hungover while working and then drank when I came home.
15: Gets a vision beyond the grave.
12: It was a nightmare. It wasn't heaven, it was hell.
15: And what brought him back to the side of life.
12: Lord, I'm still gonna praise you, I'm still gonna serve you, I love you.
15: On today's 700 Club.
17: Well, welcome to the 700 Club. President Trump said he's cautiously optimistic the Iranians will resume negotiations aimed at ending the war. He also said if they don't agree, the bombing starts.
29: Israeli Prime Minister Benjamin Netanyahu said his government is in lockstep with the United States' efforts in the region. CBN Middle East correspondent Paul Petit reports.
30: We could learn as soon as today whether Iran will agree to come back to the negotiating table.
31: They want to make a deal. We've had very good talks over the last 24 hours, and it's very possible that we'll make a deal.
30: President Trump told Fox News that he's cautiously optimistic that U.S. and Iran could agree on a one-page memorandum that calls for 30 days of talks. That includes Iran surrendering its enriched uranium, the U.S. sanctions, and reopening the Strait of Hormuz. He also issued a one-week ultimatum, posting on X that if they don't agree, the bombing starts.
31: We've had some good talks before, as you know, and all of a sudden the next day they're like, they forgot what happened.
30: NBC News reports that Trump's sudden cancellation of the operation escorting vessels through the Strait of Hormuz came as a result of Saudi Arabia suspending U.S. military access in their country. According to the report, Trump angered and surprised some Gulf allies when he announced Project Freedom on social media without advance notification.
32: We maintain continuous contact with our friends in the United States. I speak with President Trump almost on a daily basis.
30: While a new Israeli poll shows most citizens believe ending the war with Iran now contradicts their security interests, Israeli Prime Minister Netanyahu says his country is in lockstep with U.S. efforts in the region. Netanyahu convened with a security cabinet late Wednesday, announcing the first strike in Beirut in more than a month. The Israeli Defense Forces reported the strike eliminated the commander of Hezbollah's Radwan force, who it says was behind the ongoing attacks in northern Israel.
32: This is my instruction to the IDF and our security forces. Israel is stronger than ever. Iran and its proxies are weaker than ever.
30: Economically, the news of potential peace talks resulted in sinking oil prices and a surging stock market. Iran is also cutting its oil production due to storage shortages caused by the U.S. blockade. And in Iran, more death sentences carried out by the regime. The Jerusalem Post reports three prisoners executed over the weekend after being forced to confess to crimes they didn't commit, including espionage for the Zionist regime. In letters to a human rights group, the three telling stories of physical and psychological torture, and one reporting threats against his wife if he didn't confess. None of their families were notified of the executions, denying them a last visit as mandated in Iranian law. Paul Petit, CBN News, Jerusalem.
17: Well, this government, this regime, continues to torture and kill their own civilians, all because they want to speak up and to say, we don't want this theocracy anymore. We want a secular government. We want the freedoms that other nations, other people enjoy. It has been this way now for 47 years. Just in the last 10 years, there have been 5 different revolutions. I hope, I pray that the Iranian people can finally be free. In other news, the Iran war on the agenda of Secretary of State Marco Rubio's meeting with Pope Leo today. Gary Lane has that story and more from our CBN News Bureau in Washington. Gary?
2: Gordon, the Secretary of State, a practicing Catholic, seeking to mend fences with the Vatican after a war of words between the president and Pope Leo. Secretary Rubio met with the pontiff in his private library. Leo, the first American pope, is critical of the war with Iran, making repeated calls for peace. The president accusing the pope of not understanding the dangers of a nuclear Iran and putting Catholics at risk. The pope says the church has always opposed nuclear weapons, and he's preaching a biblical message of peace. The two also discussed humanitarian aid for Cuba and religious freedom issues. Ted Turner, the billionaire who changed American culture with his creation of the 24-hour news channel, died Wednesday. He was 87. Turner founded CNN, the cable news network, in 1980. He expanded his media empire with 3 more networks, TNT, Turner Classic Movies, and the Cartoon Network. He also owned the Atlanta Braves, which captured the World Series in 1995. He married 3 times, including 10 years with actress Jane Fonda. In 2018, Turner announced he was diagnosed with Lewy Body dementia, a progressive brain disorder. He spent his final years at his ranch in Montana. Gordon, both Turner and your dad were pioneers in cable TV, and I guess they met at Macaulay School at a reunion there years ago in Chattanooga, Tennessee.
17: They did meet at a reunion. They both went to Macaulay, as I did as well. What a pioneer in cable television to have the vision for first a super channel all based on TBS, a UHF channel in Atlanta, Georgia. But he turned that into a powerhouse, and then from there to launch CNN. The world of cable television completely changed because of him. And our thoughts, our prayers are with his family now. Terry?
29: Well, coming up, religious freedom under attack. Human rights groups warn the government could seize control of Christian schools, churches, and orphanages. It's on the table if one law passes. We'll tell you where this is happening next in the news. And then later on, the Lazarus moment. A man with failing lungs and kidneys wakes up from a coma completely healed. What brought him back from the dead? That's ahead on today's 700 Club.
3: Friend, do you remember when it felt good to withdraw your cash from the bank to expand a business, go on vacation, or buy a new car? Well, today, withdrawing your own cash has become a very risky business, according to The Secret War, a shocking new research report. I just read it. And folks, I was amazed to learn why banks are now required to spy on us for the government and then report any suspicious or unusual behavior. I suggest you get The Secret War free. Just call the number on the screen, no charge, from the folks at Swiss America, and get this. Did you know simply spending cash today may be enough to have you branded as a potential criminal? That's right. The new war on cash is really a war against all freedom-loving Americans. The Secret War is yours free, so call the number on the screen and you can tell them Pat Boone gave you the number.
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17: Well, India's BJP government is facing a growing backlash from the Christian community. The concern is over a proposed change to a law that regulates foreign funding for nonprofit organizations. George Thomas explains why it's led to complaints of persecution.
18: On March 25th, lawmakers in New Delhi introduced amendments to the Foreign Contribution Regulation Act, or FCRA, changes that would give the government sweeping new powers over thousands of NGOs, including churches and other Christian organizations. Stephen Schneck is with the United States Commission on International Religious Freedom.
19: This means things like orphanages, clinics, schools, churches, can no longer be funded.
18: Under the proposal, if an organization's license is suspended, canceled, or not renewed, authorities could take control of its assets, manage them, or even sell them.
19: It seems completely unfair and arbitrary. And moreover, this is clearly an effort to repress minority religious groups in India at a time when we see rising Hindu nationalism working in ways that persecute religious minorities in the country.
18: Human rights groups, including Amnesty International, say this builds on a law they've long criticized. Since it came into force in 2010, Amnesty states the FCRA has been cynically amended and misused to harass, intimidate, and censor human rights defenders and NGOs carrying out vital human rights work across India.
19: It is tabled now, but every indication is that this is likely to be taken up again in the next session.
18: Christian organizations are warning they could be disproportionately targeted.
20: The death of Jesus is there.
18: Archbishop Joseph D'Souza is with the Good Shepherd Church of India.
21: This is a straightforward loot and theft of the Christian institutions and their properties through a legal amendment of a bill.
18: As of March 2026, nearly 22,000 organizations had lost their FCR licenses. Amnesty says many of those groups were involved in religious freedom, minority rights, and freedom of expression.
19: These are organizations that deal with the poorest of the poor, the most vulnerable populations within India today.
22: The Indian government has defended FCRA rules in the past, saying they are necessary for transparency and national security. George Thomas, CBN News.
17: Well, our dear friend Archbishop Joseph D'Souza joins us now from Hyderabad, India. Welcome to the show. You've said this law could amount to a loss of Christian institution. Can you walk us through what it actually looks like on the ground?
20: Yeah, thank you, Gordon, for having me again on the 700 Club. This particular amendment, which has been deferred, they were going to pass it, but there was such a backlash from the Indian community and that they held it. But you know, it's similar to what was done in Germany. Most of us who know the history of how the Gestapo went after the Jews. They created the Office of Jewish Affairs. What is being done now, and I'm not exaggerating it, the FCRA, which was supposed to be the Foreign Contribution Regulation Act, is being turned into the Foreign Contribution Control Act. But I am saying that this is India's version of the Office of Christian Affairs. Because for 50 years, the Indian Christians, in partnership with global Christians, have been building institutions, churches, hospitals, orphanages, you name it, and serving India's poor and doing it unconditionally and without expecting anything in return. What's very important, Gordon, for the CBN audience to know is this is not just an Indian problem. It is a problem for the West, the global, the Christian West or the Christian world, because the monies that have come to India in the last 50 years have come from Christians, not from the government, ordinary Christians in America, England, everywhere. And in one sweep of this law, suddenly, if you're working in India and they do not renew your license, they're creating a designated, what they call a designated authority, and I'm calling it the Office of Christian Affairs, because the vast majority of groups that did not get their FCRA licenses renewed are Christian. And so this is an attempt to use, weaponize the law, and then give themselves the power to take over the institutions and the churches. Now, they're saying they're doing it for transparency. We-

0: group 5 years ago because of some negative intelligence group. They took away her license, and all of her institutions were suddenly without the FCRA, and it would have killed it. There was such a global outcry about this that they resigned it, and then we found out later on it was just two groups somewhere in North India which had a problem. So all you need is one little school. We run school, 100 of them. One school has a problem, then they don't renew it, and everything is gone. And now they're creating this thing that is, the Catholic Church has said, this is unconstitutional. This is against every sense of decency, and there's no recourse of how to deal with it. And when we have challenged it in the past, we never get an answer back. We ourselves have been victims of it, and we have written through legal channels for review and all. We never get a reply and an adequate answer. So this has gone very serious. And so at stake is not just what the Indian Christians and their contribution has built, but at stake is what the global community has given in good faith, believing that there is freedom of religion in India, that international laws will be kept in mind, and nobody is going to come and take somebody from the U.S. who has been donating for the sponsorship of a child. That whole institution is going to be taken away. This money doesn't belong to any government. It belongs to the Christian public here and around the world.
1: In addition to Mother Teresa, two major organizations, I mean, World Vision, Compassion International, both were barred from further work in India. As I understand it, if you lose your FCRA status, that the same agency can then come in, and even if you just get 10 rupees from a foreign government, so that's, you know, 10 cents, if you just get that amount in contribution from a foreign organization or a foreign Christian, if you receive that money and you then lose your FCRA, that this agency can come in and take the entire assets of the charity that received the donation and sell it. Is that correct?
0: Absolutely correct. And most institutions in India are a combination of local funds and foreign funds. And all that you need here for them to use this law is, oh, you were an FCRA registered entity, you received $100 or $5,000, you have built such a massive thing, now your FCRA is gone, your whole institution can be taken over, will be taken over by us, and that's it. And so, I mean, how do you explain the sense in this? So it threatens 50 years, I'm using the word 50, the timeline of 50 years, Gordon, because it's about 50 years since the FCRA was created. Nobody ever imagined that this is how it would be weaponized against the Christians. I mean, there are other minorities affected, and I am speaking here for the Christians. And in 50 years, you know, we have, through our partners worldwide in India, created such a massive network of philanthropic, social, and spiritual work, and in one shot, they want to cripple it. And if this law goes ahead, it will cripple all of the Christian groups in India. And now this has resulted in India. The news is that all of us, regardless of our denomination, are coming together to figure out how this is going to be fought, how this is going to be worked out, how do we defend this stuff. But I think Americans and Britishers and others need to know that it is just not the Indian money, it's their money, it's a donor money. There are international implications for this. You can't do this as a democracy, allow for all of this stuff to come in, and then through a law that is targeting Christians, you take all of their assets away, and a government authority, a majoritarian Hindu government authority, takes away our institutions or tries to run our organizations or sell our properties. So this is what I have called a legalized loot of what the church has built, the global church and the Indian church has built in India over 50 years. The sad thing is, you just talked about Compassion and World Vision. And I just give the example of Compassion.

0: with one stroke, they removed their FCRA, etc. At the time when their FCRA was removed, for whatever reasons, there were 140,000 children that they were sponsoring in India, caring for, feeding, and providing. And the whole allegation was, oh, they are doing conversions. Come on. Compassion was in India for 50 years. Where are the converts? Where are the forced and fraudulent conversions that are going on? It's a great hammer to beat the Christian community in their legitimate Christian witness. Now, what happened to this 140,000 children? Did the government provide an alternate care? Nothing. They went back to their poor lives, no education, no nothing. Now, look at it. If this bill gets passed, amendment gets passed, my guesstimate, and it is on the conservative side, between 75 to 100 million Indians who are being helped and catered to in one way or another by the whole Christian community of India will be affected. And that is the tragedy of this.
1: What are you hoping the international community, governments, the U.S. government in particular, will do in response to this? The bill has been tabled. It will come back again in July. So what are you hoping for?
0: You know, one thing that's been going to my mind, and I'm thinking about this quite a lot, and I've just written something in the Christian Post there, that there must be a dialogue now about, in democracies, about reciprocal religious freedom. For example, American pastors, teachers, visitors, normal church members, etc., when they want to visit India, they don't get visas just because they're Christian. This is not right. At the same time, using the freedoms that America has and the West has, hundreds and hundreds of Hindu RSS missionaries are all over the place. And so they want the freedoms that the Christian countries give, but they want to give freedoms to the Christian in their own nation. And so somewhere a conversation has to start, and a high priority conversation in terms of religious freedom. And I have to say this here, I have been a long-time proponent and a supporter of a close India-U.S. alliance. And I believe India and U.S. are closer than ever before. And I give the credit, definitely give the credit, to the Modi government for bringing India and America closer together. But even as India and America come closer together, isn't it important also that we come together in agreeing on how religious freedom is maintained in both sides of the pond?
1: Well, I couldn't agree more, and I look forward to a much closer relationship between the United States and the government of India. But they need to recognize this would absolutely damage it. It's obvious that it's religiously motivated and religiously targeted. And to have the concept that you could come in and seize all the assets of a Christian community, a Christian organization, just because they receive a small amount of foreign contributions, it makes no sense to me. But let's stand for it. I'll be encouraging the audience to please get in touch with your senators, your members of Congress, anyone who's on any of the foreign relation committees, intelligence committees. And then also let's get in touch with the State Department. Let's get organized here to say we need our voice heard. This cannot pass and this cannot be. If India wants normal relationships with the United States, a trading partner on a global stage, this reciprocal concept of reciprocal religious freedom, it's high time for it.
0: Well, I just need a minute. So before you wind this up, I have to say here that this is not about all Hindus. Majority Hindus in India are our friends. They work with us and they love us and they like us. And Indian Christians are not less patriotic than anything else. So even an interview like this will be, by some will take it as an anti-national activity. It's not an anti-national activity. It's an activity for the sake of India.
1: Amen. I agree. Well, Archbishop D'Souza, thanks for joining with us. And let me just add something. The UN Charter says there's freedom of conscience. There's freedom of religion. That was the whole platform for this international community. And this kind of activity is absolutely against that. I want self-determination for India. I don't want to interfere with their local rules and regulations, but this transcends their borders, and it absolutely affects the people of India. You heard it, 75 to 100 million people will be impacted by this, and where would they go for aid, for comfort? This is the impact the international Christian community has had on India, and we need to maintain that and say, you know, no, this bill is unjust. It's a confiscation. I don't see how it ever leads to a better India. Terry?
2: Well, coming up, a vision of hell and the fiery death that was going to take him there. One alcoholic's terrifying wake-up call, that's ahead on today's program. And then later on, from the Congo to Kentucky to the NBA's Utah Jazz, Oscar Tshiebwe takes us to the promised land on today's 700 Club.
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2: Carlos was in fight mode 24/7, even long after his discharge from the Army. He turned to the bottle to cope with his constant fear of death, even as that bottle was putting him in an early grave.
7: I was plagued by anxiety, panic attacks. The enemy was in my ear, always telling me that you're going to die, you're going to die, you're going to die. So that's why I always drink, to mask that.
8: Carlos Figueroa, an acclaimed bodybuilder, began sharing the gospel through feats of strength shortly after becoming a Christian in 2006. He loved ministry work, but at the same time, he was struggling to provide for his family. So he decided to enlist in the Army.
7: I've always wanted to be in the military, ever since I was 18. And so 2009, I saw a Chinook helicopter in Oceanside when we were by the beach. And I said, you know, I think it's time for me to take care of my family and serve my country.
8: He committed himself fully to the Army, working hard to climb the ranks. Then in 2011, he was deployed to Afghanistan, a place where his mind and faith would be tested.
7: We were in fight mode 24/7. It's hard on the brain. I mean, you're away from your family. There's indirect fire. There's stuff like that happening. There's also a constant requirement of getting your job done no matter what. At some point, God was replaced by the military. And I put him on the back burner. I didn't know how to handle it.
8: After his year of deployment, Carlos returned to the U.S. and was stationed at a new base with a new unit. Away from the brothers in arms he'd fought alongside in Afghanistan, and struggling from PTSD, he turned to alcohol to cope.
7: It was just so depressing being there. I just started drinking by myself, remembering the times with my buddies and my friends, and led into a DUI in 2013. That's when the darkness came in.
8: He was discharged from the army. Shamed by the experience, Carlos began drinking more heavily. Through it all, his wife continued to pray for him to quit, even as the family was struggling with his behavior.
7: The army was everything for me. I didn't want to be helped. I didn't want to be touched. I just wanted to be left alone. It led me to just drown all that in alcohol. I would get to the point to where I would drink so much that I would forget to go pick up my daughter. I was hungover while working and then drank when I came home. And so I became a functional alcoholic. The fear was just of always dying. It was a constant merry-go-round for me. You know, drinking, fear of dying, drinking again. It definitely didn't feel like I was good enough for Jesus.
8: By 2021, 38-year-old Carlos had gained 140 pounds, and his liver was nearly destroyed. Doctors told him if he kept drinking, he wouldn't make it past 40. Knowing he needed to change but failing to on his own, he finally cried out to God.
7: I said, Lord, I'll do whatever it takes. If you have to put me in the hospital, if you have to put a tube in my mouth so I can stop drinking, lose the weight, that's the exact prayer I prayed. Careful what you pray for.
8: Carlos caught COVID-19 and was admitted to the hospital. After being told he'd have to be intubated, he and his wife prayed for his life to be spared. While in a medically induced coma, Carlos says God showed him something.
7: The Lord took me into, it wasn't heaven, it was hell. He showed me I'd end up dying in a fiery truck crash from alcoholism if I continued to drink. The whole family would be broken. It was a nightmare. And then I woke up, you know, I realized I've been intubated for 3 weeks and I almost died. I said, Lord, no matter what happens, I'm still gonna praise you and I'm still gonna serve you, I love you. I started feeling this warm feeling in my body. And I started feeling healing. I started feeling just like it's time to go.
8: Despite having just come out of a coma, Carlos was up and walking within a day. He was told his rehab would take months. He was released within a week.
7: I was completely healed. From the lungs to the kidneys to the liver. Him healing me, him bringing me back from the dead was like a Lazarus moment. I felt unworthy of it. I made a promise to myself that I would never touch alcohol ever again. The Lord knew this type of event needed to happen for me to just stop cold turkey. You know, I didn't do a 12-step, I did a 1-step. You know, the Lord healed me completely. I need to work my tail off to become the man that he wants me to be, that the enemy had stole for 8 years.
8: Carlos started reading the Bible and praying daily, growing in his relationship with God. He reconciled with his family and became more present in their lives. Through proper diet and exercise, he regained his strength and opened a nutrition store. There, he shares his testimony with everyone who will listen about how God completely healed and transformed his life.
7: The gratefulness I have for the Lord in my life right now is unexplainable. All glory to him for me surviving this, for giving me the second chance. Power of prayer is 100% in my belief system. I've seen it. You're looking at it in front of you. Death doesn't bother me. Now, do I still have PTSD? Yes. But do I mask it with alcohol? No. Jesus helps me with it. He guides me in my path and everything that I need to do. And it makes it easier because we just rely on him. We just give it all to him. We completely rely on him now. And that's the way we live our lives, obedience and reliance on him.
2: I know you've probably seen some of those performances that Christian men who have extreme strength do, and then they talk about their commitment to Jesus. You know, our strength comes from the Lord. I know there are things that can be done physically, but sometimes, you know, we get in a mode where we think, I got this. You know, I can handle this. I can manage it. I think certainly women experience it, but men more than women. There's kind of this quiet expectation that somehow you need to just kind of pull yourself together and get it together. And yet, things happen in life. In Carlos's scenario, of course, it was the extreme scenario of being in Afghanistan and military situations where bullets were flying 24/7 and you didn't know whether you were going to make it through the day. I know other people who have PTSD from very different reasons. things get inside of our heads, inside of our hearts, that cause us to feel vulnerable all the time, like we can't ever get on top of the mountain. We can't ever exhale. We can't ever relax. We can't ever be still and know that God is God, because everything inside of us is just roiling around all the time. Jesus said that in quiet and confidence, we would find our strength. And that quiet and confidence is not in ourselves. It's a time to reflect and understand who He is in us, for us. He goes out before us. He fights the battle for us, He says. You know, lots of times we're in that place where we've been all big and bad and we feel like we've got it together. And then we do something like relying on alcohol, relying on drugs, relying on physical relationships with people to bring us comfort. And all the while, we get emptier and emptier and emptier. We are not created to live that way. We are created to have union with the one who created us. Of course, He's the one who knows us. He's the one who says before we were ever formed in our mother's wombs, He had a plan for us. And the plan was for good, not to harm us, but for hope and the future. God's got that plan for you today. It doesn't matter where you've gone, how bad you've been, what you've done, because His forgiveness is available when we ask for it. But you know what it does mean? It means we come to Him and we say, God, I've tried to do this without You. I've done it on my own. I've tried to be the one, the center, the core, and I'm devastated. I'm lost. I've come up empty, and I want You. I need You. I'm asking You to forgive my sins. I've made myself God in my life, and I'm not God. You are. So will You forgive my sins, Lord? Will You give me a fresh start, a new beginning with You at the center of it all? Holy Spirit, come into my heart and my life. Teach me how to live for You. Teach me how to let go and recognize You in every moment of every day. In Jesus' name I pray. Listen, if you've just prayed that prayer, your life is about to change. What do you do now? 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Gordon?
1: Still ahead, he was college basketball's National Player of the Year, and yet he didn't even touch a basketball until he was 14 years old. The unlikely journey of a basketball star, coming up later.
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13: Welcome back to the 700 Club for this CBN News Break. A new report shows lower-income Americans are cutting back on their driving due to high gas prices. The national average stands at $4.56. Some states are providing relief at the pump. Indiana's governor suspending two gas-related taxes, saving drivers nearly 60 cents per gallon. Kentucky's governor is pushing a similar move and calling on Congress to pause the federal gas tax. Attendance at U.S. churches is making a comeback. A new report from the Hartford Institute for Religion Research surveyed more than 7,000 congregations. It found Catholic and Orthodox churches had the highest median attendance, followed by evangelical congregations and mainline Protestants. Overall, 43% reported attendance grew by 5%, while 46% said it declined by 5%, with the rest remaining stable, making it the first time in decades that the majority of churches are not in decline. You can also get the latest from CBN News by going to our CBN News website at cbnnews.com. Gordon and Terry will be right back with more of the 700 Club right after this.
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1: Juan was born with a lump on his neck. It was so big that it scared his mother, who thought he was going to die.
27: 5-month-old Juan Jose was born at home with a fluid-filled sac on the back of his skull. It's a congenital condition called an encephalocele, that allows cerebral spinal fluid to leak from the brain into the lump.
28: When I saw him, I was scared because my other children were not born like this. I thought he was going to die.
27: A doctor confirmed Argelia's fears. He said the baby needed emergency surgery in Guatemala City. The family could not even afford transportation, let alone pay for the operation.
28: I prayed and asked God to help me find a solution.
27: As the months passed, the lump grew larger and caring for the baby became more difficult.
28: He could not be moved suddenly. There was a special way to change him. Only my daughter and I carried him because the lump would swell and turn purple.
29: I'm afraid that when he is older, he will ask us, why am I like these? And I wonder if he was going to die.
28: I don't have the funds to treat him. It's so hard to watch him suffer with this and not be able to help him.
27: Then, thanks to you, Operation Blessing paid for Juan Jose to receive surgery to repair the opening in his skull and to remove the lump. The surgery was a success, and now Juan Jose is a healthy, happy baby boy.
28: Now he can move freely and does not cry from the pain anymore. I'm so happy. Thanks to God and to all the people who support Operation Blessing for helping my son. Thank you.
1: That thank you goes to you if you're a member of the 700.

0: 500 Club. If you're not a member, I invite you to join with us. You're joining with tens of thousands of people that say, yes, let's make a difference in the world today. Let's stand up for those who don't have the ability to stand up for themselves. And let's give them a hand up, not just a handout, but a hand up, a hope and a future. What a life-changing event for that little boy to have that surgery paid for, his life now secure, being able to grow up without pain, without that horrible thing on his neck. You made that possible, and it's because of your faithful giving that you said, yes, I want to do this continually. I want $20 a month, $40 a month, $84 a month, whatever the level is. 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
1: Oscar Tshiebwe grew up in war-torn Congo, surrounded by poverty, hardship, and death. Against all odds, he made it to the United States and then to the NBA. Next comes his real goal, to go from the NBA back to the Congo.
3: 6'9" basketball phenom Oscar Tshiebwe plays for the Utah Jazz. He couldn't wait to be a part of the NBA, but not for the usual reasons. Born and raised in the Congo, Oscar knows what it is to live with poverty, lack, and loss. His drive to become an NBA player stemmed from his desire to go back there and help people, like his late father always did. When his NBA dream came true, Oscar made good on his promise to help his loved ones. He also wants to become a preacher one day to tell others what's most important in life, faith in Christ.
1: Oscar Tshiebwe is with us now, and we welcome you to the program. It's great to have you here.
4: Thank you very much for having me. I'm very excited.
1: What a story you have. You grew up in really abject poverty, but you had a father who, right in the midst of all of that difficulty and challenge, taught you the importance of generosity and service to other people. How did that impact your life?
4: It has changed my life for good. Because my dad, didn't have much, but he wanted to help the world. To see how hard he worked and he wanted to change the world, that inspired me very much. So since he's not there anymore, then I just take that inspiration to work harder and try to give back and continue to help people, especially to the Lord.
1: I know as I read your book that you were often at odds with your dad about that, saying, you know, about this God that you worship. Why are we still living like this and you're helping everybody else? Yes. But then you lost your dad when you were only 12 years old. I mean, Oscar, that's when most boys really need their dads. And you were angry with God.
4: I was very angry with God. I say, if God is all-knowing, all-powerful, and he loved my dad, I saw my dad serve with his heart. For him to miss one day church is like missing heaven. So he was really complaining about that, but served the Lord with his heart. He had nothing, but he gave all he had to God and helping people. But when I saw my dad pass, I said, so as a young, I did not really understand. I said, how can somebody love God like this and God take them? So I kind of lost my faith for a long period of time. Until when I start see the work, I start seeing the work of God in my life, then I say, no, I need to surrender.
1: Yeah, your dad shared some words with you that really, truly impacted you before he died. What what were those words?
4: My dad shared with me, you are the one who's going to take care of family, and you're going to be the lead of this family, because you're the one who listened to me a lot, more than all your brothers, and you stay young. Your brother, they're busy with life because they have gone and married and all these things. Since you listen to me, you're the one going to take care of your mom, you're going to take care of your family. Not just that, you're going to take care of many people. So continue it, build your relationship into God and work hard, and everything will change for you.
1: He gave me
4: vision. Yes.
1: Yeah. You know, at some point along the way, because in your book you go into this, your book, by the way, called Courage in the Dark, Story of Your Life, you talk about how you kind of went in and out of things for a while as you were growing up, and understandably so, but when did you hit that place in your life where you suddenly had the determination to rise up out of where you were to make a difference?
4: To make a difference, I went for a long time. When I lost my dad, and I decided to drift away from faith, just to find out, why is our life so this? Why are we stuck with suffering? Why are we going through all these things? But I'm seeing people with money, with car, with everything. When I ask you for advice, how did you do to become that? How did you do to have all these things? Many told me education, hard work, being good kids, and everybody gonna wanna help you. So I focus on those things, to trying to get education, being a good kid, and a hard worker. But at some point when I came to America, I just focused on that, stay away from God and everything. There was no peace. There was nothing. My life was just complicated. The harder I work, the more my heart just want more things. Mm-hmm. There was no peace in my heart. The only thing was coming to my mind is like, I think death is better than living. If that's if I can feel this heavy in my heart all the time, I'm chasing money, I'm chasing all these things in the world, I don't even have it, but my heart is so much in trouble, I prefer to die. But one day, one of my teachers from Mountain Mission School, he saw that he was a man of God. He said, man, I have some gift for you if you're going to take it. I said, what is it? And he handed me the Bible. Open it. This Bible will help you. One day I opened the Bible when I was crying in my room because I did not have anything, no money, no phone, no anything. I was in a dorm, no English. So I opened the Bible and I read. Jesus was speaking to me. He said, why are you worried about all these things? Why are you worried? It was in the book of Matthew. Seek ye first the kingdom of God and his righteousness, and everything should be added to you. And from that moment, I say, wow, the Bible is always saying things like this. But I feel like from receiving that word, my heart was, it feel like different, like joy and peace. Just you hear that word. I close the Bible, I feel like there was fight inside of me not to believe. And in another heart, to say, believe and follow this. This is the right thing. But from that moment, I go back and again and open the Bible. And Jesus was speaking to me. Everything you see is possible. If you can just believe and follow God, God will help you. in the book of Luke. From that moment, I decided to surrender my life to God. At the end of my sophomore year in high school, and I start pursuing God slow. I write all my vision down. Jesus says anything is possible. The Bible says, seek first the kingdom of God and his righteousness, and everything shall be added. You should not go after, but you just need to walk on it, but it shall be added to you. I told God, see, I'm going to give you another chance. I'm going to write everything I want to accomplish, everything I want you to give to me, but I'm going to focus so much in your kingdom. I'm going to seek your kingdom and your righteousness, and I'm going to see if you're going to give me what I want. Yeah. I write all my vision down, and I put it on somewhere I can see every day. And I call my mom, can you teach me how to seek God's kingdom? Mm. My mom said, what is going on? I said, just teach me how to seek God's kingdom. I don't know how to seek his kingdom. Oh, you remember your dad? Why your dad? I said, I don't want to hear what my dad did. Because my dad, did you see his life? But my mom go down. To seek the kingdom of God is to love God with all your heart, mm-hmm. mind, and soul. To seek the kingdom of God, to love your neighbor as yourself. So she explained a lot of things. And I wrote it down and started living by then. And from that moment until today, everything I wrote on paper has come to pass. God has handed me everything.
1: Yeah, you have a page in your book where you list all the awards that were a result of your obedience and your seeking God. I don't have it marked in this copy that's out here, but it's remarkable.
4: It is.
1: So you did what God told you to do.
4: Yes.
1: Not easy. I mean, mm-hmm. we're summarizing this for the little bit of time that we have, but let me mm-hmm. say, you can read more about Oscar's journey in his memoir. It's called Courage in the Dark. Yeah. You need to be encouraged in your life if you just want to see that obedience is not just the very best way to show that you love God, but the very best way to have a successful life. This is the book for you. It's available wherever books are sold. We want to leave you with these words from Psalm 118. I shall not die, but live and declare the works of the Lord. God bless you. Thanks for being with us today. And Oscar, thank you for being with us.
4: Thank you.
1: Great to have you here.
4: Thank you for having me.
5: When I first walked onto the Regent campus, I felt like the Lord gave me a hug.
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12: 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Now, on today's show, we've got David Rives, founder of Wonders Center and Science Museum out in Tennessee. He's here to explain the theology and also the science behind the alien debate. Let's welcome him here to Newsmakers. 10 years ago, it feels like this is something that very few people were talking about, and a lot of people were not taking seriously. Flash forward to right now, we have a lot of people talking about it. I mean, these are actually very interesting claims and statements. What is your reaction to watching this topic become so mainstream right now?
13: It may be a little bit surprising, but at the same time, the last, let's just say, 5-6 years have been so shocking, where people are seeing the insincerity of the media. They're seeing the agenda of mainstream, and then your common person is starting to ask questions, and they're like, okay, well, if we've been lied to about this and we've been lied to about that, then perhaps there are other issues. And so I think it's actually exciting, and I'm not really surprised that there are those who are waking up and saying, hey, maybe this is a topic that we should be tackling, but we don't always tackle it in the correct way, Billy. And that's one of the keys is, you know, at this point in science, we found over 6,000 extrasolar planets. I mean, that means rocks orbiting around other stars, right? And out of those 6,000 extrasolar planets, we can know a little bit, right? We can say, oh, well, they appear to have this size and mass. And so there's all these extrapolations about, well, so based on the size and mass of this, maybe it could be in the Goldilocks zone for this extrasolar star, this star outside our solar system. And therefore, if it's in the habitable zone, then maybe it's conducive to life. Maybe it has liquid water. Maybe it has an atmosphere. Maybe. And you start to stack up all the maybes, and you're like, hey, we found 6,000. So surely there are millions of planets out there. And out of those millions of planets, surely some of them contain alien life. I mean, that kind of makes sense from an initial perspective. But then you start to ask mathematicians, people like friends, you know, John Lennox at Oxford, mathematicians, and they say, yeah, well, actually, the idea that there might be life out in the universe, in this universe, is mathematically improbable, even given the vast number of planets, because of the factors that have to be there in order for extraterrestrial life, or at least any type of biological life like we see on Earth, to exist. It's mathematically improbable. You say, what does that mean? Well, it means that it's pretty much impossible in this universe. Okay, that's scientifically speaking. And that's the reason that a lot of people are going to a multiverse and saying, well, maybe there's an infinite number of universes out there so that we can create higher odds. But you cannot ignore the vast number of UFO sightings or UAP sightings or alien abductions or all of these occurrences that seem to be happening across not just the US, across the globe, and they all have these similarities. So the unique thing about the similarities that we see is that, yes, they all appear to have similar stories, but track it back a few hundred years and you did not see those types of encounters happening. You heard about trolls, you heard about fairies, you heard about goblins, you heard about all these other types of encounters. And then we start reading books from a few hundred years ago and we see, what are they talking about? They're talking about trolls and goblins and fairies and all of that. So it almost seems like encounters and abductions and experiences follow pop culture. Well, why would an extraterrestrial civilization be following pop culture? But what if instead of extraterrestrials, it's actually extra dimensionals? And if we're talking about the spiritual realm, then the spiritual realm does have this advantage to follow pop culture if they're trying to influence masses. Doesn't that make sense?
12: It is interesting. There are some experts out there. We just put a film together, a documentary, as you know, investigating the supernatural, angels and demons. And we deal a little bit in the film with the alien UFO issue. And, you know, Hugh Ross and some others who have looked at this, they will tell you that when you start looking at the stories

0: people have, you know, close encounters of the third kind where they claim to have interacted with aliens, that the experiences mirror what happens when somebody is dealing with the demonic or possession. And I found that really compelling. I don't know if you want to say anything, any final words on that before we go.
1: Yeah, absolutely. So when we talk about the spiritual realm, and when we talk about this tie to aliens, there are numerous cases, and maybe, I'm sure, Billy, you've already researched into this, but maybe those who are watching right now are not fully aware of just how many cases there are of people who are in the middle of alien abductions, who are in the middle of these experiences, who then call out the name Jesus. Maybe they haven't even said that in years. Maybe they just haven't even thought that, but they're in the middle of something so terrifying, and boom, all of a sudden, everything changes. The situation changes. The abduction stops. Everything goes back. And I have to ask myself, well, why would these ancient creatures from other planets be afraid of a simple name, unless there is power in that name and that these things are potentially more spiritually inclined than they are physical beings?
0: Where can people go if they're in Dixon, Tennessee, they want to visit the museum, or if they want to get more information, support the mission that you are on? Where can they go to do that?
1: Go to davidreeves.com. That's David, R-I-V-E-S.com. 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It really takes the scientific principles and then says, well, wait a second, science is only the study of the things that are around us, the study of the natural world. And the more you study the natural world, the more you realize there's nothing natural about it. It was created with purpose. 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
0: Thank you so much. I so appreciate your time today.
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0: Welcome back to Newsmakers. Next up, Dr. Mitch Glazer of Chosen People Ministries. He joins us to show really what people might have wrong about evangelicals, Israel, and the end times. Let's welcome him here to Newsmakers. Chosen People Ministries, you just commissioned really interesting research on a number of elements surrounding Israel, evangelical support for Israel. What surprised you most about these findings?
10: What surprised me the most was that evangelicals, and we queried folks on the survey, there were 3,800 people in the survey, which is a good survey. And we asked, we used the four National Association of Evangelical questions that would determine whether or not somebody is a strong evangelical, believing the fundamentals of the Bible, that Jesus is the only way and they need to share the gospel and a number of other things. And so what surprised me is that nothing has changed since October 7th. And, you know, it's just, there's just been so much bad press about Israel and so many people have sort of gone the other way. And I think that we can demonstrate that. But it's wonderful for me that evangelicals, for the most part, the numbers are, let's see, I have a few questions that I answered here. But the numbers are over 70%. It's usually around, we have a few different questions. We ask the question a few different ways. But between 70 and 75% of what we call NAE evangelicals that really believe the essentials of the gospel are very favorable towards Israel. And to me, that's awesome. It's great.
0: Yeah, I mean, so, okay, one of the things that has been assumed is that what drives evangelical support for Israel is eschatology, end times theology, that it, that is the primary driver of that support. I know the researchers were pretty surprised and shocked here. Can you talk a little bit about that, about what was actually found?
10: Yeah. Well, I'll give you one number that's amazing, and that is that 87.1% either strongly or somewhat agree that Christians should love and support Jewish people whether or not they accept Jesus as Messiah. Now, the reason that's so incredible and so important is because the rationale for being favorable towards Israel and the Jewish people is that the sort of the last cosmic puzzle piece in the eschatological events of the last days. And so the conversion of Israel, it's well known. I mean, Zechariah 12:10, Matthew 23:37 through 39, Acts 4. I mean, it's all over the place in the Bible, all the New Testament, that the Jewish people will turn to Jesus in the last days. Whichever Jews are alive at that time will turn to Jesus at the last, in the last days. And so there's been a thought that the reason why Jewish people are important, the reason Israel is important, is because of their role in the last days. And so our researchers are not quite believers in Jesus. They're just academics with no skin in the game. They're very objective and very smart. And one of them said to me, wow, I was wrong. The Christians are not as utilitarian as I thought. And that they genuinely believe that God has his hand on the Jewish people, chose the Jewish people, and that Christians have an obligation to be kind and support the Jewish people. And that made a huge difference in his thinking. And he was surprised by it. I was surprised by it and pleasantly surprised. So the real question then, Billy, is then what is the fundamental driving force for evangelicals support who support Israel? What is the driving force? Is it biblical? Is it social, moral? Is it just war theory? You know, what is it? And I'm happy to say that it's biblical.
0: Yeah, and when you say biblical, you're referring to the promise to Abraham, the everlasting promise to the Jewish people, not only for land, but also there's sort of an ethnic piece of that as well, right?
10: There is. And again, that is consistent. And actually what we discovered is that it was actually even more consistent throughout the age group. So a lot of parents and grandparents are worried about their evangelical children not really being faithful to the Bible. And, you know, we're always concerned about these things. And the truth is that even the young people are well over 50% believing that the Abrahamic covenant

0: based because he's fulfilling his promises to Abraham.
1: Yeah, and for younger people to have that position, and then that 20% of young people who said they don't know, right? That they're not sure where they stand, that might be alarming to people, but that also seems like there's an opportunity there with those 20%, right? They're not saying we dislike Israel, we don't agree. You know, they're saying we don't know. Can you talk a little bit about that? Because again, it feels like an opportunity for evangelicals there.
0: Yeah, so we call that the educational and persuasion opportunity. And it's consistent between 20 and 30% on a lot of these questions. And what seems to me is that particularly with the younger people where that I don't know, because they haven't formulated their views yet, you know, it makes sense. In fact, our researchers think that those views actually change because we've been doing these for 10, 12 years, that these views might even change as we go through the age cohorts. And so it might be that the 18 to 30-year-olds who are at 53% might be at 60, 65% as they go through changes, maturity, jobs, responsibility, children, houses, you know, and probably their political views will change also as they get older. And so we're very heartened by all of this.
1: Well, I so appreciate you joining us today, breaking down this important data, and thank you for doing the survey. I think it helps us understand what is happening among evangelicals in a much clearer way. Appreciate your time today.
0: Thank you, Billy.
1: Let's continue to pray for peace in the Middle East and for God's will to be done. We'll be right back in just a moment with more Newsmakers.
2: Blessed are you, Lord, our God, King of the universe, who has chosen us from all of the nations and given us his Torah.
3: Audiences are raving about Oracles of God.
4: I believe this is an extraordinarily well-researched movie that indeed speaks about the integrity of God's word. It's a real faith builder.
5: It encouraged me to realize God's hand in preserving his word throughout history.
6: If God is not faithful to his word, he is not faithful. But this shows that he is.
7: What is it?
8: I don't know. I thought you could tell me whether or not they're genuine.
5: I would describe this movie as inspiring,
9: captivating, excitement.
10: It mattered to them to get it right.
4: Everybody should watch this movie.
3: Oracles of God, the story of the Old Testament. 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
11: You considered yourself an atheist.
12: Yeah.
11: What did you specifically have against Christianity?
12: My dad was a former music minister. You know, I saw a lot of hurt in that church.
11: In 2015, Walker lost his record deal and had their family van repossessed by the label. That's when Craig decided to give their family van to Walker.
12: Their unconditional love. It was so different from what we were used to. I went and got a Bible and just started reading and reading and reading.
13: It was amazing to watch the transformation and the just the power of the Holy Spirit.
11: Walker had given his life to Christ and couldn't wait to share the news with Craig.
12: I said, I believe.
14: Are you telling me that you believe that Jesus is the Son of God and that you want to live your life for him? He said, that's exactly what I'm saying.
1: Welcome back to Newsmakers on the CBN News Channel. For our final segment, we have Dr. John Plake with the American Bible Society. He joins us to break down key shifts in Bible reading in America. Let's welcome him here to the show to break it all down. What is the biggest takeaway in this year's data? You look at this every year at how Americans are engaging with the Bible. What's this year's biggest takeaway?
15: Well, I think the big takeaway is that all of us were wondering what was going to happen with Bible engagement in 2026. You may recall that back in 2025, we saw an uptick in both Bible use and in scripture engagement in America. And unfortunately, the headline is that that uptick did not stick. What we saw was that in 2026, our numbers for both Bible use and scripture engagement returned to about what they were in 2024. And so I think everybody needs to know that, but the headline is actually a little bit below the surface. What we noticed is that there's a shift in where people are landing. We use three segmentations. The first of them is Scripture Engaged, those people who are consistently

0: interacting with the Bible in a way that shapes their choices and transforms their relationships with God, themselves, and others. That's Scripture Engaged. Below that, we have a group called the Movable Middle. We talk about them a lot because they're curious about the Bible. They're interested in knowing more, but often they're stuck or they're confused and they need a guide or someone to come alongside them. The big headline here is that compared to 2024, the movable middle has increased in size by 9 million American adults. And it's really the only segment that's showing significant increases. When we look then at the Bible disengaged, and that's people who really never pick up the Bible on purpose, they may encounter it by accident, they go to a wedding, they go to a funeral, and they hear scripture, something like that. But we actually see that the Bible disengaged are down by 5 million compared to 2 years ago. So I think the headline story is that there is this moment of opportunity that we have where there are a lot of people who are curious about the Bible, they're interested in it, but they don't quite know what to do with it. And that movable middle moment that we're in is the headline that I'd point to.
1: So, John, why did people pick up the Bible last year and then stop reading it this year?
0: Well, you know, we really don't know what it was that caused people to pick up the Bible in 2025. A national survey just doesn't give you those kinds of results. We can all surmise, right? There may have been cultural moments that drove people to be more interested in the Bible than they were in the previous year. But what we do know about that Bible use in 2025 is that the increase came among what we call occasional Bible users. So these are people who are using the Bible more than three or four times a year outside of church, so they qualify as a Bible user, but less than once a week outside of church. And so that's really interesting. So it's this curious exploration group of people. We know that's where the spike was. And I guess what we saw was that in 2025, some of those people picked up the Bible, they explored it a little bit, and then they set it back down. They've backed away from that level of engagement. Men in particular surged in 2025. But mostly they surged into occasional Bible use from never Bible use. And so that kind of casual uptick is a little bit harder to sustain. And I imagine they're looking for people who could help them sustain that. The interesting thing, though, among men is that active Bible use, that's the ones who use the Bible on their own weekly or more often outside of church, that's actually grown steadily for 3 years running. In 2024, it was 22% of men. 2025, 23%, and this year, 24% of men qualified as active Bible users. So, you know, I think the takeaway for churches is that we get these moments of curiosity, and those moments are a gift to us. But if we don't meet people at that point of curiosity, then we leave them behind, and it's possible they'll put the Bible back down. And we don't know if we get another opportunity for every one of them. We just want to be ready when we do.
1: What would you say is the biggest misunderstanding about Bible engagement in America right now?
0: You know, I think the biggest misunderstanding about Bible engagement in America, if you just talk to the average American, is that America is becoming sort of uniformly secular and nobody really cares about the Bible anymore. And that's just not true. 64% of Americans still believe that there are spiritual beings beyond the natural world. Even among religious nuns or people with no religious affiliation, one in three of them believes that there are spiritual beings and one in five of them believe in God. 74 million American adults are in the movable middle. So they're actively curious about the Bible. And that's just not the picture of a nation that's given up on scripture. It's not a picture of a nation that's given up on God and his involvement in their lives. I think the real problem isn't apathy about the Bible. It's that curious people who are trying to explore scripture, they just don't always know what to do next. They need a guide, not necessarily a sermon. They need someone who's going to come alongside them and help them open the pages of scripture, explore it, and interact with it meaningfully.
1: John, thanks so much for your time today. Really appreciate it.
0: Thanks so much. God bless.
1: Read more from the American Bible Society at AmericanBible.org. We'll be right back in just a moment with more Newsmakers.
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1: 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Thank you for watching, and be sure to head on over to the CBN News YouTube channel. That's where you'll find the full interviews you saw on today's episode. Also, be sure to check out our new documentary. As I mentioned, it's called Investigating the Supernatural, Angels and Demons. We traveled across America documenting some of the most fascinating stories. 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
25: Coming up on Jerusalem Dateline, Operation Freedom in the Strait of Hormuz, as the U.S. helps stranded ships continue to their destinations. Plus, Israel increases air power with the purchase of 2 fighter squadrons. And standing together against enemies of the West, the first Judeo-Christian Zionist Congress. And raising up fearless Israeli leaders near the shores of Galilee. All this and more coming up on this edition of Jerusalem Dateline.
26: 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I'm Chris Mitchell.
27: And I'm Paul Petit.
25: The month-long U.S.-Iranian ceasefire is on shaky ground after Iran attacked ships in the Strait of Hormuz and fired missiles at the UAE.
0: Also this week, President Trump announced plans for the U.S. to guide ships through the Strait of Hormuz. Here's the latest on these and other stories.
3: President Donald Trump is signaling the United States will maintain its military force in the region as the war of words with Iran continues.
4: If we left right now, it would take them 20 years to rebuild. But we're not leaving right now. We're going to do it so nobody has to go back in 2 years or 5 years.
3: Trump's comments come as his administration prepares a new operation in the Strait of Hormuz, where hundreds of cargo ships and thousands of crew members are stranded due to the ongoing conflict. The president says the U.S. will begin guiding ships through the waterway, calling the effort a humanitarian move requested by other nations as crews begin to run low on food and water. The ship movement is merely meant to free up people, companies, and countries that have done absolutely nothing wrong. They are victims of circumstance, Trump wrote on Truth Social. Details of the plan remain unclear, including whether the U.S. will escort vessels or simply provide navigational guidance. The Associated Press reports the U.S. has created an enhanced security area outside the main shipping routes. U.S. Central Command said Project Freedom will include guided missile destroyers and more than 100 warplanes, but did not provide details on their deployment. Iran is warning against any such action. Iranian Parliament member Ebrahim Azizi said any American interference in the new maritime regime of the Strait of Hormuz will be considered a violation of the ceasefire. At the same time, diplomatic efforts appear stalled. Trump rejected Iran's latest peace proposal, calling it not acceptable, even as both sides continue indirect talks through mediators. Iran refuses to discuss its nuclear program, a red line for the president, and is calling for the war to end in 30 days. U.S. officials maintain the economic pressure on Iran is intensifying. Treasury Secretary Scott Bessent said the blockade is having a significant impact.
5: And I can tell you that we are suffocating the regime, and they are not able to pay their soldiers. This is a real economic blockade, and it is in all parts of government, all hands on deck.
3: Meanwhile, fighting continues along Israel's northern border, with the Iranian-backed Hezbollah launching attacks despite ceasefire conditions. Hezbollah MP Hassan Fadlallah said the terror group will ignore any agreements that come from peace talks between Lebanon and Israel. Israeli Prime Minister Benjamin Netanyahu announced an expansion of Israel's air force, reinforcing the country's position as a leading military power in the region as fighting continues.
8: We are acquiring two squadrons of modern aircraft, F-35 and F-15IA. Our pilots can reach anywhere in Iranian skies, and they are prepared to do so if required.
3: Separately, new findings from the USAID Office of Inspector General link additional UNRWA personnel to the October 7th attacks. Four more staff members are accused of involvement or ties to Hamas, bringing the total number of suspended or disbarred individuals to 21. Joshua Swanson, CBN News, Jerusalem.
9: Iran took aggressive action Monday, launching missiles, drones, and small boats at U.S. warships and cargo vessels in the Strait of Hormuz. U.S. CENTCOM Commander Brad Cooper says the U.S. returned fire, sinking six small Iranian gunboats targeting the civilian ships.
26: The cruise missiles were going after both U.S. Navy ships, but mostly after commercial shipping. We defended both ourselves, and consistent with our commitment, we defended all the commercial ships.
9: Trouble started after President Trump announced the U.S. will aid some of the cargo ships and tankers stranded outside the strait, posting on Truth Social, "We will guide their ships safely out of these restricted waterways so that they can freely and ably get on with their business." The U.S. said it safely guided two U.S. flagged ships through the strait. Iran is demanding all shipping go through them and claims it fired warning shots, releasing a video of the attack. In a post on X, the Iranian minister warned Project Freedom is Project Deadlock. Iran also fired missiles at the UAE on Monday in the worst violation of the ceasefire yet. The UAE's foreign ministry strongly condemned the attack as renewed Iranian aggression using missiles and drones, targeting civilian sites and representing a dangerous escalation. The UAE Defense Ministry said it engaged 15 missiles and four drones. One drone hit, starting a fire at a key oil facility. Israel's Iron Dome anti-missile system shot down one of the Iranian missiles. Israel sent a battery and soldiers to the UAE at the beginning of the war, Axios reported. An Iranian spokesman said on Monday, talks with the U.S. are focusing entirely on ending the war, and uranium enrichment and other nuclear materials are not on the table. President Trump told a group of business leaders the six-week war is different from the long wars of America's past.
1: Our country's booming now, despite the fact that we're in a, I call it a mini war, because that's all they are.
9: He said America had to take a detour into the current war. He also said the country is doing record business and Iran's military is degraded.
1: They have no Navy, they have no Air Force, they have no anti-aircraft equipment. They have no radar. They have no nothing. They have no leaders, actually. The leaders happen to be gone also. But can't let them have a nuclear weapon or you'd have problems like nobody would believe.
9: Meanwhile, Israel says it's on high alert, ready for a full-blown resumption of hostilities after Trump warned that Iran would be blown off the face of the earth if it hits U.S. ships. Julie Stahl, CBN News, Jerusalem.
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0: Well, welcome back to The Set, The Studio, and Jerusalem. Our fearless leader, Chris Mitchell.
6: Good to be back. Yeah, it's been a while.
0: You were out in the United States on very important business.
6: Yeah, well, first of all, Council of 100 meeting, many of the major donors of CBN. Then I was at CBN for the next week. And then the third week, my brothers and my sister, myself, we were inducted into the St. Mary's Hall of Fame.
0: St. Mary's Hall of Fame.
6: In Lynn, Massachusetts.
0: Yeah.
6: It's really an honor. And it was wonderful to be there, see old friends and teammates from the cross-country team. Was great.
0: Yeah. You need to post that photo of him when he was in high school online so we could see you when he was 18
6: okay,
0: years old.
6: I should do
0: Jet
6: that.
0: Black hair, young kid. I do need to ask you, you know, obviously you've been covering the war here. You've been experiencing the war for the better part of a month before the ceasefire. Then you went back to the United States. What did you notice the difference between being here, being there, and how they're viewing it and seeing it?
6: There's basically a disconnect, I think, over there between the war and why it's so significant and the fact of what people are experiencing at the gas pump. I mean, it hurts. It's painful. You know, but before the war is about $3 a gallon. Now, during the war, after the war so far, we may see another resumption pretty soon, but we're up to $4.20, $4.40, and, you know, people are talking about the prices. You drive with somebody and you're looking at the gas pumps and what are the prices. For many people, it's the pain of the gas prices that really dominates this whole idea. But they're not making, and I can understand why sometimes, and I'm making why it's so significant that we try to eliminate Iran's nuclear ambitions. That's not a problem just for Israel, but also the Middle East and the world and the U.S. So there's a kind of a disconnect, I think, between what's happening here and what's happening in the U.S.
0: Do they still feel like we were sort of pushed into this war by Netanyahu? What are you hearing?
6: Well, some people obviously feel that, and others, you know, don't. And, you know, Trump's been very clear. Netanyahu didn't push him in, and he's been very clear for years. I mean, long before he was even president, that Iran represented an existential threat, can't have a nuclear Iran, and really, that's really there's been the main sticking point during all these negotiations. No nuclear weapons for Iran.
0: Now, I don't know if you have the time to watch news there, whether it be local or national news while in the U.S. Are you hearing sort of a different story at all?
6: Definitely. Yeah. I think there is people are getting a different story of what's happening. They're focusing on the gas prices. You know, should we even be in this war? So that's definitely part of the narrative that people are hearing in the U.S. And not what's happening here.
0: Yeah, how it's impacting me. I need to ask you, and I'm sure you had an opportunity to meet some old friends or whatnot there at St. Mary's, and they know you're a little bit of your story. But when they hear you've been in Jerusalem now in Israel this long, you know, what kind of feedback? What do they tell you?
6: Well, first of all, they say we're praying for you for your safety. Yeah. We want you to be safe. That's probably the one thing they say. And I think they, appreciate perhaps being here so long and trying to continue to report on what's happening here on the front lines of, some people would say the battle of civilization is really here in Israel and in Jerusalem. But often it's like, hey, we're praying for you. Be safe, brother.
0: Yeah. Now, is there one thing you say in response when people are talking about the war and talking about your experience? Was there one thing that you sort of said again and again that kind of resonated with people?
6: Yeah, well, I think they need to understand why it's so significant, why this is necessary. It's a short-term pain, as we said at the gas pump, but a long-term gain if this can actually lead to either a regime change or the elimination of Iran as the major threat to certainly world peace here in the Middle East, its Gulf neighbors, Israel, of course, and even Europe, and especially, as they say, this is the great Satan, the U.S., and the little Satan, Israel. People... need to make that connection. I think that's what we try to do here at Jerusalem Dateline, try to understand, help people understand why this is so significant. Yeah.
0: And there's no two ways about it, and you hear it all the time, but it's true. Israel, everything going on here in the war, particularly very complex.
6: Very complex, complicated, but hopefully we'll try to make people understand, just like the sons of Issachar did in the Bible.
0: All right, well, welcome back either way.
6: Great to be back.
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6: In response to increasing anti-Semitism around the world, a unique gathering in the U.S. brought leaders from Jewish, Christian, and Arab communities together. Our correspondent Joshua Swanson takes us inside this historic meeting, which is so critically needed in this moment.
11: The multicultural meeting in Nashville drew 400 leaders for the first-ever Judeo-Christian Zionist Congress. It echoed the 1897 meeting led by Theodore Herzl that helped give birth to modern Israel. More than a century later, organizers say this marks a crucial new chapter focused on uniting millions who stand for Judeo-Christian values.
12: Even more shocking to me was to see on October 8th about 120 demonstrations on university campuses in the United States for Hamas against Israel. We came to realize that there is a state-funded, highly motivated, well-managed campaign to destroy the Judeo-Christian foundations of Western civilization.
11: Myers says when those global reactions revealed a deeper ideological battle, the need became clear for this union.
12: You have hundreds of millions, depending on who you ask, between, you know, 600 to 800 million Christians in the world who support Israel. And you only have 15 million Jews in the world. So 99.9% of Zionists in the world are not Jewish.
11: For many attending, mobilization became the priority.
13: There are about 800 million globally, biblically faithful Christians who love Israel, who are in their hearts Christian Zionists. They need to be educated, trained, equipped, and mobilized to basically form an alliance.
11: Speakers framed the moment as a turning point in history.
15: This is a historic change, a historic moment of Jewish Christian solidarity and friendship. And this is a naturally fitting next step to come together and say, like, we're not just going to be friends. We're going to fight and win this battle together.
11: Many at the Congress tell CBN News the conflict surrounding Israel reflects something much bigger, a struggle over the future of the West.
16: The rise of anti-Semitism, the rise of Islamofascism, the rise of atheistic Marxism, cultural Marxism, you know, the DEI, woke lunacy, we're dealing with it now.
11: Others warn that what appears to be political is at its core deeply spiritual.
17: Israel has been at war for the past 80 years. Not because of what Israel did, but because of who Israel is. And if that is true, and it is true, then Israel's war is the war of the West.
11: Former Education Secretary DeVos warned that foreign money pouring into colleges and universities helps fuel a broader ideological battle.
18: It is inconceivable to me that we would sit idly by while billions of dollars are flowing into higher ed institutions that are then funding the agendas that are antithetical to the freedoms that we have long enjoyed and want to protect.
11: Many believe a new front has emerged in the battle of ideas playing out online and on college campuses.
19: It's not just the war going on in the Middle East. The bigger war and the pervasive war is the war of narrative, which is going on in the media, on social media.
16: This is called the Eighth Front, to build on the seven fronts that Israel has had to defend physically in order to survive. This Eighth Front is not only about Israel, it's about all of us. The West didn't wake up enough to this soft war, to this information warfare. We are going to determine what the narrative warfare is, and we're not going to concede to our enemies who have taken over American United States campuses, who have infected the minds of young people across the United States and Europe, brainwashed to think that they are the oppressors.
11: Reverend Johnny Moore explains this Eighth Front has also made its way into the church.
15: I'm actually alarmed that the sewer of the internet is causing ever so small but growing degree of anti-Semitism to sort of move its way towards the doors of the church. And we have to absolutely reject this entirely, immediately, and totally.
11: A common theme throughout the Congress is the importance of moving beyond a diagnosis to what comes next.
20: Now we must invest our energies into taking back the story of our histories. Coming together as we are doing these 2 days is the opening salvo in a war against the constant barrage of misinformation and hatred.
27: Jeremiah 62, right? There are going to be some watchmen on that wall, right? There are going to be some watchmen on that wall. I'm asking this Congress right now, are you going to join me and be watchmen on the walls, O Jerusalem?
17: I call on both Judeo and a Christian to become the cure, to unite as true Zionists in defense of the future of the Western civilization.
11: More than a century after the first Zionist Congress helped shape Israel's future, participants here believe this moment could shape the future of a new alliance between those willing to stand for the values the West was founded upon.
27: I like my team. Because we are on the side of truth, and we are on the side of justice, and God is with us.
11: From Nashville, Joshua Swanson, CBN News.
25: Still ahead, learning to be first responders in war and in life. How One Academy is teaching young Israelis to serve.
28: War and the trauma of living under missile fire take a toll on the spirit. As a former war correspondent and embedded reporter, I can vouch for the fact that war changes you. 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CBN Israel helps Israelis in need every day with trauma counseling, food, shelter, and more.
3: After I was wounded in a terror attack 22 years ago with my three-year-old son, we went through a lot of trauma. 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
28: If you want to be a part of what CBN is doing in Israel, go to cbnisrael.org.
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0: Throughout its existence, Israel has produced phenomenal leaders. One leadership academy in Tiberias prepares young people to take on life's challenges while shaping their love of country. I was able to witness their training firsthand.
26: Just above the shores of the Sea of Galilee sits an unassuming building in Tiberias. It's called Ein Prat Leadership Academy. And while little here looks overtly academic, these students will tell you those looks are deceiving.
29: I didn't like schools, but suddenly I loved learning and I loved listening to the teachers and I loved doing all of that.
30: This is really one of the hardest and funnest, and this is everything about this place.
26: This location is one of 5 branches throughout Israel where tomorrow's leaders are being cultivated today.
30: After the army, I want to be a doctor.
26: These 18-year-olds come from all over Israel to study history, literature, philosophy, and even poetry. As they learn and live together, they're also taught to go beyond education to create a shared Jewish Zionist identity.
30: I didn't really know what I wanted. I didn't really know what's my opinion. So this is what really described my identity and opinion. I all this time knew I love my country, but I didn't really know why.
26: And discovering why they love their country reveals to them how to best serve it.
31: They have to be able to handle variety and not be stuck in one box. They have to be outside the box in order to handle a multifaceted country called Israel. And they get those tools.
26: Ein Prat is a 25-year-old pre-military academy that's been operating here in the Galilee region for the last 2 years. Think of it as where West Point meets the Torah, with the same mission statement
0: as Isaiah when he told the Lord, "Here I am, send me."
1: And that's the attitude. I mean, that's written on every shirt. It's written on the wall. It's the theme of this.
26: The Hebrew term for "here I am" is hineni. It means action over words, a call to be the first responders of Israel's spiritual and physical needs.
29: My uncle, he died in the Lebanon War in 1982. And I was raised on the same values, to always be the first man, to always do the things that they need, not the things you want. The most important lesson that the academy has taught me, to listen to your country and know what they need.
26: Tiberias provides ample opportunity for these students to meet needs. The city is home to the Aliyah Return Center, which sponsors Ein Prat. The Return Center, a charitable organization, helps fulfill biblical prophecy by bringing Jewish immigrants home to Israel.
1: They are able to do everything from playing Legos with an Ethiopian immigrant children, or from Ukraine or Russia or France or America. They're able to help these immigrants to really integrate, maybe open a business, maybe get their needs met, carry groceries up the stairs.
29: I have he could be my grandpa, but you play with them. When they're sick, I cooked for him once and made him a meal for the week.
26: These students learned that giving back is a core element of any leader, along with having a strong body, mind, and spirit.
31: This is something they're going to take with them as not only the memories of what they did, but the tools that they received here to use in the future for professionally executing missions and tasks.
26: Ein Prat boasts 2,000 alumni. Several now serve as Israeli government, business, and military leaders.
1: The head of Shabak, Secret Service of Israel, he came and he speaks to these young people on the level, like, "There's nothing that I did that you can't do."
26: An academic incubator in Galilee, where miracles happened. Today, it's producing the next generation of leaders.
30: The main thing that we learn here, we learn how to be better people.
25: Well, that's all for this edition of Jerusalem Dateline. 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
0: And remember to follow us on social media, and please keep praying for wisdom for our leaders, President Trump and Prime Minister Netanyahu, and for the best possible outcome for the people of Iran, of Lebanon, and all the Middle East.
25: And pray for protection for Israel and for the peace of Jerusalem. 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
3: You're gonna die, you're gonna die, you're gonna die. 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
11: Well, welcome to the 700 Club. President Trump said he's cautiously optimistic the Iranians will resume negotiations aimed at ending the war. He also said if they don't agree, the bombing starts.
15: Israeli Prime Minister Benjamin Netanyahu said his government is in lockstep with the United States' efforts in the region. CBN Middle East correspondent Paul Petit reports.
26: We could learn as soon as today whether Iran will agree to come back to the negotiating table.
16: They want to make a deal. We've had very good talks over the last 24 hours, and it's very possible that we'll make a deal.
26: President Trump told Fox News that he's cautiously optimistic that U.S. and Iran could agree on a one-page memorandum that calls for 30 days of talks. That includes Iran surrendering its enriched uranium, the U.S. sanctions, and reopening the Strait of Hormuz. He also issued a one-week ultimatum, posting on X that if they don't agree, the bombing starts.
16: We've had some good talks before, as you know, and all of a sudden the next day they're like, they forgot what happened.
26: NBC News reports that Trump's sudden cancellation of the operation escorting vessels through the Strait of Hormuz came as a result of Saudi Arabia suspending U.S. military access in their country. According to the report, Trump angered and surprised some Gulf allies when he announced Project Freedom on social media without advance notification.
31: We maintain continuous contact with our friends in the United States. I speak with President Trump almost on a daily basis.
26: While a new Israeli poll shows most citizens believe ending the war with Iran now contradicts their security interests, Israeli Prime Minister Netanyahu says his country is in lockstep with U.S. efforts in the region. Netanyahu convened with a security cabinet late Wednesday, announcing the first strike in Beirut in more than a month. The Israeli Defense Forces reported the strike eliminated the commander of Hezbollah's Radwan force, who it says was behind the ongoing attacks in northern Israel.
31: This is my instruction to the IDF and our security forces. Israel is stronger than ever. Iran and its proxies are weaker than ever.
26: Economically, the news of potential peace talks resulted in sinking oil prices and a surging stock market. Iran is also cutting its oil production due to storage shortages caused by the U.S. blockade. And in Iran, more death sentences carried out by the regime. The Jerusalem Post reports three prisoners executed over the weekend after being forced to confess to crimes they didn't commit, including espionage for the Zionist regime. In letters to a human rights group, the three telling stories of physical and psychological torture, and one reporting threats against his wife if he didn't confess. None of their families were notified of the executions, denying them a last visit as mandated in Iranian law. Paul Petit, CBN News, Jerusalem.
11: Well, this government, this regime, continues to torture and kill their own civilians, all because they want to speak up and to say, we don't want this theocracy anymore. We want a secular government. We want the freedoms that other nations, other people enjoy. It has been this way now for 47 years. Just in the last 10 years, there have been five different revolutions. I hope, I pray that the Iranian people can finally be free. In other news, the Iran war on the agenda of Secretary of State Marco Rubio's meeting with Pope Leo today. Gary Lane has that story and more from our CBN News Bureau in Washington. Gary?
17: Gordon, the Secretary of State, a practicing Catholic, seeking to mend fences with the Vatican after a war of words between the president and Pope Leo. Secretary Rubio met with the pontiff in his private library. Leo, the first American pope, is critical of the war with Iran, making repeated calls for peace. The president accusing the pope of not understanding the dangers of a nuclear Iran and putting Catholics at risk. The pope says the church has always opposed nuclear weapons, and he's preaching a biblical message of peace. The two also discussed humanitarian aid for Cuba and religious freedom issues. Ted Turner, the billionaire who changed American culture with his creation of the 24-hour news channel, died Wednesday. He was 87. Turner founded CNN, the cable news network, in 1980. He expanded his media empire with three more networks, TNT, Turner Classic Movies, and the Cartoon Network. He also owned the Atlanta Braves, which captured the World Series in 1995. He married three times, including 10 years with actress Jane Fonda. In 2018, Turner announced he was diagnosed with Lewy Body dementia, a progressive brain disorder. He spent his final years at his ranch in Montana. Gordon, both Turner and your dad were pioneers in cable TV, and I guess they met at Macaulay School at a reunion there years ago in Chattanooga, Tennessee.
11: They did meet at a reunion. They both went to Macaulay, as I did as well. What a pioneer in cable television to have the vision for first a super channel all based on TBS, a UHF channel in Atlanta, Georgia. But he turned that into a powerhouse, and then from there to launch CNN. The world of cable television completely changed because of him. And our thoughts, our prayers are with his family now. Terry?
15: Well, coming up, religious freedom under attack. Human rights groups warn the government could seize control of Christian schools, churches, and orphanages. It's on the table if one law passes. We'll tell you where this is happening next in the news. And then later on, the Lazarus moment. A man with failing lungs and kidneys wakes up from a coma completely healed. What brought him back from the dead? That's ahead on today's 700 Club.
5: Friend, do you remember when it felt good to withdraw your cash from the bank to expand a business, go on vacation, or buy a new car? Well, today, withdrawing your own cash has become a very risky business, according to The Secret War, a shocking new research report. I just read it. And folks, I was amazed to learn why banks are now required to spy on us for the government and then report any suspicious or unusual behavior. I suggest you get The Secret War free. Just call the number on the screen, no charge, from the folks at Swiss America, and get this. 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
11: Well, India's BJP government is facing a growing backlash from the Christian community. The concern is over a proposed change to a law that regulates foreign funding for nonprofit organizations. George Thomas explains why it's led to complaints of persecution.
24: On March 25th, lawmakers in New Delhi introduced amendments to the Foreign Contribution Regulation Act, or FCRA, changes that would give the government sweeping new powers over thousands of NGOs, including churches and other Christian organizations. Stephen Schneck is with the United States Commission on International Religious Freedom.
0: This means things like orphanages, clinics, schools, churches can no longer be funded.
24: Under the proposal, if an organization's license is suspended, canceled, or not renewed, authorities could take control of its assets, manage them, or even sell them.
0: It seems completely unfair and arbitrary. And moreover, this is clearly an effort to repress minority religious groups in India at a time when we see rising Hindu nationalism working in ways that persecute religious minorities in the country.
24: Human rights groups, including Amnesty International, say this builds on a law they've long criticized. Since it came into force in 2010, Amnesty states the FCRA has been cynically amended and misused to harass, intimidate, and censor human rights defenders and NGOs carrying out vital human rights work across India.
0: This table.

0: don't care. You're just going to try to get information in a slightly different way.
1: Yeah. So the book also explores what adult children might need from their parents. And there's research and surveys that you have throughout the book. So talk a little bit about that. What surprised you maybe about what kids, adult kids, actually do desire and need from their parents?
0: Well, space. They really do desire, they want to grow up. It was really interesting. They said things to me like, when I was younger, I loved that my mom was so involved in my life. Like she would say, "Hey, grab your lunch," and I appreciated that she reminded me of my lunch. Or they'll say things like, "Yeah, my dad really enjoyed soccer with me, and so he would remind me that the tryouts were Tuesday. Don't you want to go to the backyard and, dribble the ball a little bit?" So when they were younger, they enjoyed that interference. They wouldn't have called it that back then. They enjoyed the parental involvement. They saw parents were helpful. Now they don't enjoy that. Now they say, "I'm not sure my mom can parent any other way. My parent was in my business. She was super involved. She went to every recital. She went to every concert. She knew all my friends. She entertained like it, they loved it." They would admit that they loved it. They found security in some of that. Now they said to me, "I don't think my mom can parent any other way, except to be super involved, and I can't let her be that involved because now I'm, 23 or 27 or 20 and I need to grow up." Or they'll say, "I have a life and I don't want my mom to know everything about my life. I no longer live there. She doesn't need to know everything." And so that backing away and deciding, how much you need to know, how much can you trust them to the Lord for, I think that was the biggest deal for me, was finding out that they resent the super involvement. Now, if they think you can't parent any other way, they're going to walk away. So we have to pray and we have to learn to handle the silence in a relationship for a bit, not assume that it's horrible. Just assume your kids are actually busy. Assume that your kids are happy with their lives and don't assume that, that they're mad at you. I think that became a really important part of our discussion with the team that helped me think things through.
1: Well, one other thing that I think is interesting because it's hard to identify, at least in some instances, is this sneaky sin, I guess, of idolizing our children, idolizing parenting, and not realizing that I actually have put my children, or I've put raising my kids or parenting my kids above my relationship with the Lord. So talk about realizing that light bulb moment in your own life, and then what we can do to resolve that sin issue.
0: Oh, Trey, I'm glad you brought that up. Our listeners might not be glad you brought that up, but I'm glad. You've got to ask yourself, are you depending upon your children to give you joy? So one of the ways that we know if we're idolizing children or grandchildren or a spouse in a marriage is that where we get our joy? Is that the only place that we get our satisfaction? If my kids have a bad day and I have a bad day, that's a little bit too close in a connection, if that makes sense. So this is what we repent of. This is why we pray. And we don't need to go to a hard place. I'm a terrible person. No. You fell into a trap that the devil set because your love just went a little bit over the edge, if that makes sense. It's so hard.
1: Yeah, absolutely. Well, look, everybody, stick with us. We have a few more minutes with Dr. Kathy. We'll be right back after another break.
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5: Welcome back to Faith and Culture. We're talking with Dr. Kathy. And Dr. Kathy, for the parent who maybe is watching and feels that it's too late, that they've gone too far, the relationship is severed completely, what encouragement would you give them in prayer? And then what practical steps could they take to try to mend that relationship?
6: Oh, thanks for asking that. It's never too late. And I mean that. And I know that from stories that I've heard of people who were, you know, distance, we're really concerned about their kids' faith. And this past Easter, there was victory. What I think we need to look for is the small growth. I think the parents are looking for big growth. Parents are looking for their adult children to make a major U-turn and a major turnaround. And praise the Lord that sometimes that does happen. I think that we need to have the eyes to see and the ears to hear small growth. And we need to be grateful for that. We need to say to the Lord, thank you for the friend that's entered my son's life, who is a believer apparently, who's beginning to help my kid remember what it was like to have a positive relationship with the Lord. So I think we're grateful for small growth, and we celebrate that, and we pray with gratitude, in addition to praying faithfully that our kids would come to know him, that they would be surrounded by, you know, again, God's people, that they would have a desire for more, that they would recognize that the stress and anxiety in their lives doesn't have to be in their lives. When they turn themselves over to Jesus, you know, he can change their perspective. So I think, again, I've mentioned prayer several times, and I don't mean, like, I think prayer works. Like, I think prayer is this ongoing conversation with the God who loves us and loves them, and we need to let him know how we're feeling, you know, with great honesty. So I think that's huge. I think hoping in God, not in our children, is huge. Hoping in God and not in yourself. Hoping in God and not in the perfect prayer that you pray, but you put your hope where it belongs, which would be the character and the wisdom of God and who he says he is, that we know he is, and we give them up to him. I think that's huge. We surround ourselves with life, right, Trey? Let's you know, we're not just parents of adult kids. We're also so many other things. So join a club. Join a new life group if you don't have one at church. You know, invest in your marriage if you're married. Develop a hobby. Go serve. Serve your neighbor. Serve the church. Serve at the nursing home with piano in the lobby for Tuesday lunch because you could. And I think we get out of the house and we make sure that we know that we're more than just a parent of an adult kid. And I think that helps us become healthier people. And that's important too.
5: Yeah. Yeah, absolutely. Well, the book is Resolving Conflict and Finding Peace and Hope with Adult Children, Strategies and Conversations That Work. And I love how practical the book is. Kathy, how you wrote it, where there are so many steps. It's biblical steps, but there are so many steps that parents can take and can see the fruit over time. It doesn't happen, as you've said, it doesn't happen immediately. But over time, with consistent work and the help of the Holy Spirit, you can see that resolution and that healing. Now, Dr. Kathy, for people who want to pick up a copy of the book or they want to learn more about your ministry and the work that you do, where can they go?
6: Thanks for asking. 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All of our podcasts are there and our blogs and our shopping cart. We would love for people to stop by. 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
5: Awesome. Well, Dr. Kathy, thank you for being here.
6: Thank you so much. I loved it.
5: All right, everybody, stick with us. We'll be right back with more Faith and Culture.
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23: Thank you so much for joining us for CBN News Watch. I'm Ephraim Graham. Ahead today, President Donald Trump offering both hope and a threat to Iran, saying he hopes Iran will come back to the negotiating table for talks to end the war as the U.S. lays down its strict conditions for peace. The president also warning Iran, quote, if they don't agree, the bombing starts. We're going to bring you the story from Jerusalem. Here at home, today marks the 75th anniversary of the beginning of the National Day of Prayer, and this year it comes as America celebrates its 250th anniversary. We're going to hear from Kathy Brenzel of the National Day of Prayer Task Force about the power and impact of prayer throughout our history. And after Israel endured more than two years, dozens of Americans traveled to the Holy Land to help Israelis who endured so much during the fighting with multiple enemies. We're going to show you how they helped the people of Israel. All those stories and more right now on CBN News Watch.
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23: And it is Thursday, the 7th of May. We're going to begin this half hour with U.S. talks with Iran, with President Donald Trump saying he's cautiously optimistic the Iranians will resume negotiating aimed at ending the war. And Israel's Prime Minister Benjamin Netanyahu says his government is in lockstep with the United States' efforts in the region. CBN Middle East correspondent Paul Petit has our story. He's reporting from Jerusalem.
24: We could learn as soon as today whether Iran will agree to come back to the negotiating table.
25: They want to make a deal. We've had very good talks over the last 24 hours, and it's very possible that we'll make a deal.
24: President Trump told Fox News that he's cautiously optimistic that U.S. and Iran could agree on a one-page memorandum that calls for 30 days of talks. That includes Iran surrendering its enriched uranium, the U.S. sanctions, and reopening the Strait of Hormuz. He also issued a one-week ultimatum, posting on X that if they don't agree, the bombing starts.
25: We've had some good talks before, as you know.
6: Right.
25: And all of a sudden, the next day, they're like, they forgot what happened.
24: NBC News reports that Trump's sudden cancellation of the operation escorting vessels through the Strait of Hormuz came as a result of Saudi Arabia suspending U.S. military access in their country. According to the report, Trump angered and surprised some Gulf allies when he announced Project Freedom on social media without advance notification.
7: We maintain continuous contact with our friends in the United States. I speak with President Trump almost on a daily basis.
24: While a new Israeli poll shows most citizens believe ending the war with Iran now contradicts their security interests, Israeli Prime Minister Netanyahu says his country is in lockstep with U.S. efforts in the region. Netanyahu convened with a security cabinet late Wednesday, announcing the first strike in Beirut in more than a month. The Israeli Defense Forces reported the strike eliminated the commander of Hezbollah's Radwan force, who it says was behind the ongoing attacks in northern Israel.
7: This is my instruction to the IDF and our security forces. Israel is stronger than ever. Iran and its proxies are weaker than ever.
24: Economically, the news of potential peace talks resulted in sinking oil prices and a surging stock market. Iran is also cutting its oil production due to storage shortages caused by the U.S. blockade. And in Iran, more death sentences carried out by the regime. The Jerusalem Post reports three prisoners executed over the weekend after being forced to confess to crimes they didn't commit, including espionage for the Zionist regime. In letters to a human rights group, the three telling stories of physical and psychological torture, and one reporting threats against his wife if he didn't confess. None of their families were notified of the executions, denying them a last visit as mandated in Iranian law.
23: Paul's with us now to continue our coverage. So, Paul, what more can you tell us about these executions in Iran?
8: Good morning, Ephraim. Yeah, it's heart-wrenching, but unfortunately nothing new. You know, Iranian authorities have been accused by human rights groups of subjecting prisoners to severe torture, you know, before their executions. And this is another perfect example. The Jerusalem Post reporting that before their executions, the prisoners describe being subjected to both physical as well as psychological torture inside the prison. Post shared letters and phone calls made by the prisoners to a human rights group before their deaths. Now, one of the men wrote that interrogators threatened to intensify the torture of his wife until he agreed to confess to working with Mossad, a charge the Iranian legal system calls corruption on earth. Now, according to the report, one prisoner said many things were dictated to him and that he wrote untruths so the abuse of his wife would stop. Another prisoner was actually a law school graduate and said they were being denied basic legal rights and did not receive fair trials before their death sentences were carried out. The prisoners themselves reported they didn't even know that they were about to be executed when they spoke to human rights activists just days earlier. Ephraim.
23: Let's turn now to the peace talks. What does the U.S. want from Iran?
8: Yeah, you know, we've been hearing for quite some time, but let's break it down once again for you. The U.S. Pushing Iran to accept a deal that would limit or freeze this uranium enrichment program in exchange for sanctions relief. Washington also wants Iran to stop threatening shipping through Hormuz and allow maritime traffic to move freely again. Now, as I mentioned in the story earlier, the report that President Trump had warned that if diplomacy fails, well, the U.S. could resume large-scale military strikes against Iranian targets. U.S. officials have indicated that their main objective here, largely unchanged, they want to weaken Iran ballistic missile capabilities, naval threats, and nuclear infrastructure altogether. The Wall Street Journal reporting both sides are now working toward talks to end the fighting, but there are still more major disagreements over enrichment and security guarantees.
23: Why did the Saudis suspend military access to their country?
8: Yeah, this is developing here. Saudi Arabia reportedly refusing to allow U.S. military aircraft to use Prince Sultan Air Base or Saudi airspace for operations connected to the Strait of Hormuz. Our reports indicate that Riyadh that did not want to be drawn directly into regional war with Iran. Saudi leaders also are all concerned that openly assisting U.S. military operations, well, that can make the kingdom a target for Iranian retaliation or attacks on its energy infrastructure. Saudis have recently tried to improve relations with Iran through diplomatic channels, and it appears to be trying to balance that with their longstanding security relationship with Washington. Reports also suggest that the kingdom prefers a diplomatic solution rather than a broader military escalation that could destabilize the Gulf region and threaten global oil markets. Ephraim?
23: What are Israeli citizens' concerns about ending the war with Iran?
8: Yeah, it is concerning. Many Israelis believe ending the war now could allow Iran time to rebuild its nuclear program, you know, its missile stockpiles and military capabilities, which is exactly what they don't want to have happen. Now, there are concerns that a ceasefire without strict conditions in place would be seen as a victory for Iran and its regional allies. They don't want that to happen either. Some Israelis also fear that Tehran would use any pause in fighting to regroup and then prepare for yet another round of attacks in the future. And others are worried that international community may pressure Israel into accepting terms that they do not fully address with the Iranian threat. So there's also concerns that inside Israel about whether its current military campaign has gone far enough to achieve long-term security objectives against Iran, which speaks directly to the concerns that without real regime change in Iran that has different ideals all together, Iran and Israel could be here once again a few years down the road. And that's the last thing and exactly what no one here wants to have happen. Ephraim?
23: All right, Paul Petit reporting from Jerusalem. Thank you so much. Looking forward to hearing from you, of course, in the days and weeks ahead. Coming up here at home, today marks the 75th annual National Day of Prayer. The president of the event's task force is talking about the power of prayer and its impact on our nation. We're going to hear from her. It's coming up right after this.

0: Have you written a book but don't know how to get it published and into stores and online retail? 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We review and publish all categories of books from authors just like you. 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
9: Today marks 75 years since the first annual National Day of Prayer. This year's event is particularly special as America is celebrating its 250th anniversary. Recently, CBN senior White House correspondent Kelly Wright talked with Kathy Branzell of the National Day of Prayer Task Force. They talked about the impact of prayer on our history.
10: Children singing God Bless America at a National Day of Prayer event. It underscores this year's National Day of Prayer theme, glorify God among the nations, seeking Him in all generations. It's based on the scripture, 1 Chronicles 16:24, which states, tell of His glory among the nations, His wonderful deeds among all the peoples.
11: In this 75th year and the 250th of America, even though to other nations we might still seem like a baby, that's been a long 250 for us, right? But all glory to God. Before we get too puffed up in our patriotism and all of that, we want to make sure we say, thank you, Lord. It is only by Him shedding His grace on us, right? Only by His guidance. And then seeking Him in every generation, with every generation, to togetherness of following the Lord.
12: In what ways have we seen the need for that more now than ever in this present time that we're living in America?
11: Well, in my generation and older, I would find that if I wanted to talk to somebody about Jesus, they would say, I don't want to talk about dying. And of course not. And what you're seeing in this present generation, this generation that needs hope, this generation that may wake up anxious or worried or fearful or all these different things, when we talk about Jesus, we're talking about life. It's not a death destination conversation. It's become hope for today, this bright hope for today, this way I can live abundantly today, and people want to talk about that.
12: They do, and particularly in our younger generation, we see a lot of baptisms taking place on college campuses.
11: Yes.
12: We even know that a lot of Christians in Generation Z are flying to destinations for spring break, not to party hardy, but to actually talk to those who are partying, saying, hey, have you ever thought about knowing Jesus Christ in a more intimate way.
11: Right. Instead of waking up tomorrow with all these regrets,
12: yeah.
11: What if you woke up tomorrow knowing you were fully loved, fully forgiven, and fully purposed for not just today, but for all eternity?
7: Branzell is keenly aware of many Americans who do not believe in God and place no value in prayer.
12: So how can we use this opportunity, National Day of Prayer, to shine the light into their darkness?
11: Oh, that's beautiful. Yeah, we say that prayer is usually caught more than taught. And so National Day of Prayer is so wonderful because it's everywhere. It's not just the congressional observance that'll be broadcast that evening. There are going to be tens of thousands of gatherings in every county across the United States. And I would just encourage people to go find prayer partners. Go find a prayer partner at your church. Find a prayer partner on your campus. Find a prayer partner in your community, in your workplace, and grow your prayer life. It's just like National Day of Prayer.
12: Yeah.
11: We're not just that one day a year ministry. We're every day.
12: Every day.
11: And that pray continually, that person that you can go to, and of course, the Lord who never leaves us or forsakes us.
7: The Day of Prayer will also focus on lifting up those serving in the U.S. military, honoring veterans, and remembering those who paid the ultimate sacrifice for defending America.
11: May 7th, for the National Day of Prayer, we will have the privilege to go over and to lay a wreath at the Tomb of the Unknown Soldier. I will probably cry my eyes out the entire time just knowing, we had friends throughout my father's military career and my husband's. Where we lost people who were serving. And so we want to go and make sure we've said thank you for every moment, for every life laid down, for every sacrifice made.
12: What's the challenge you want all of us Americans to adhere to and adopt through the National Day of Prayer?
11: To start a holy habit of prayer, not just a religious ritual, but to understand this is communication with God of the universe, right? Our prayers move the hands that move the universe, I believe, with C.M. Bounds. And so with that, go on the day, go on our website, nationaldayofprayer.org, find a gathering in your neighborhood, in your community, at your capital, wherever, meet people of prayer, and then be determined that you're going to glorify God, not other people, not man, glorify God. On that day in your neighborhood and nation, and then seek him with all generations every day.
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9: 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Still ahead, we will go back to the Holy Land and see how dozens of Americans traveled to Israel recently to help the traumatized victims of the October 7th massacre. We're going to see these men in action right after this. You're watching CBN News Watch.
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9: Welcome back to CBN News Watch. The multi-front war involving Iran and its proxies in Gaza, Lebanon, and Yemen over the last few years has taken a toll on people living in Israel. And just days before the U.S.-Israel military action against Iran, dozens of dedicated men traveled to Israel to help the people rebuild and recover. CBN News Middle East correspondent Julie Stahl caught up with them in northern Israel.
14: Sponsored by the Jewish National Fund USA, the Brotherhood Mission, these men raised funds for projects throughout the country and also came to serve.
15: We have essentially two goals. One is to perform as many acts of loving kindness to our brothers and sisters in Israel, and two, to raise as much money as possible for those brothers and sisters in Israel.
14: Group founder and chairman Steve Katz started the mission in 2024 due to feelings of solidarity with the Jewish people after October 7th.
15: So the guys that come, they are special because they really, truly, in their hearts, feel the connection with the people of Israel and the land of Israel. In the last 3 years, we bring about 35 to 45 guys each year, and we've raised $5 million to date on those three trips.
14: Co-chairman Michael Siegel sees the project's growth and the fruit of their labor as significant, as more than 60% of Israelis suffer from post-traumatic stress or ongoing trauma.
16: Well, most Israelis will ask, what are you doing here? And then when we tell them we're here on a mission, we've raised some money in the U.S. and we're here just to support them and love them, you'll often see times they'll hug you and tears will roll down their face.
14: This is a community of Maale Tzvi'ah. Nestled in the hills of the Galilee, they've opened up this beauty to bring hope and healing to veterans struggling with PTSD. CBN News met up with the group 2 days before Operation Roaring Lion began. They heard from Tal Shoham, who spent 505 days in Hamas captivity. He praised the group for leaving their families at such an uncertain time.
17: And they are really incredible people that actually want to do good in the world. And we came here to see a PTSD project that works with military personnel that they suffer from PTSD and can come to here and start their recovery in really a special way.
14: Shoham believes treatment for post-traumatic stress disorder could be Israel's next contribution to the world. Max Schachter is one of the participants. His 14-year-old son, Alex, was murdered in the 2018 Parkland school shooting.
18: We're here to help a lot of these families that have lost their children and their loved ones. We're all in a club that nobody ever wants to be part of.
14: Schachter hopes to keep his son's memory alive by helping others.
18: Just because the war with Gaza is over, the suffering is not. And we have so many people that are still suffering from trauma and PTSD, and that's why we're so glad that we're here.
14: Mark Cantor has traveled here 3 times since October 7th.
19: So I came to Israel to support it in its time of need, to do charity and acts of loving kindness. And I believe that it's in America's best interest to support our strongest ally, which is Israel, which is why I have this flag. But I believe those that bless Israel are blessed.
14: Rich Wolkowitz agrees it's in America's best interest. He says Israel needs emotional and material support, and he feels very connected to Christians.
20: As an American, it's so important to support our allies, and we're under attack as a Judeo-Christian nation. The Israelis truly, truly appreciate our support. We've got people here who are focused on healing and helping and contributing back to the world.
14: Born and raised in Israel, Gadi Ilan now lives in the U.S. As a young man during his regular army service, Ilan took part in the Entebbe operation, rescuing more than 100 Israeli and Jewish hostages held on a plane hijacked by Palestinian terrorists.
2: Our job is to help them and give them the tools and give them the means and give them the support. And a group like this, this is what they do.
14: Next trip, they hope Christian men will join them.
16: There's plenty of Christian Zionists in the United States that support what we do, and that outreach and that support is as important as anything else to keep the state of Israel alive.
14: Julie Stahl, CBN News, Maale Tzvi'a, Northern Israel.
21: 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Thank you so much.
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21: 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I invite you to join me in this prayer of gratitude. God, thank you for a new day. In my waking, your voice says, I have purpose and I have a reason to still be here. 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Well, that will do it for this edition of CBN News Watch. 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Take a moment and let us know what you think about the stories you've seen here today or any day. You can do that by emailing us. 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And of course, we're always available for you to reach out and touch us. You can do that on Facebook, Instagram, and X. We would love to hear from you. Make today a Thursday, a day filled with Thanksgiving, and be sure to come on back and join us again right here, same time tomorrow. Goodbye, God bless. Thank you for watching.
28: He became a voice for the common man.
29: In a matter of months, Luther became a household word.
30: Nobody knows what happened to him. Luther disappears.
29: He became a European-wide phenomenon.
31: Luther would influence hundreds, if not thousands, of leaders, ministers, thinkers in his day and after him.
32: Martin Luther, get your DVD for a gift of any dollar amount. A nation in a fight for its existence. becomes a model of hope, community, and innovation. So how does Israel thrive despite its constant struggles?
0: I think Israel may be the most resilient country in the world.
32: From integrating youth into national service to companies supporting working parents.
0: We do a better job of maximizing human potential.
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5: The Cleveland Clinic's Dr. Mark Hyman is one of a growing number of physicians who believe the path to wellness lies in our intestines, specifically the relationship between the good and bad bacteria there, something called gut flora or microbiome.
9: Many of the things floating around in your blood are informational molecules produced by bacteria that control your biology. So that's how the gut microbiome can be linked to everything that's going on with us in terms of chronic disease, from cancer to heart disease to diabetes to dementia to autism to autoimmune disease to depression and much more.
5: Scientists at America's top medical institutions are churning out mounds of data on the microbiome. The bottom line, as the gut goes, so goes the rest of the body. This is the Mayo Clinic's microbiome lab. Scientists here examine human feces. Sounds a little gross, but it tells them exactly which bacteria are in the patient, how much of it, and what bacteria might be missing. Dr. Purna Kashyap and his team found more than 1,000 different species in the intestines of the healthiest people. Very important considering 80% of our immune system resides there.
10: All of our guts have different kinds of bacteria. And the more different kinds of bacteria we have, it's more diverse. And the less different kinds of bacteria we have, it's less diverse. And so, as you can imagine, if you have more different kinds of bacteria, that's generally considered to be good for us because they will be able to tackle intruders much better than if you have less different kinds of bacteria.
5: In addition to the variety, the healthiest people also measure high amounts, trillions of good bacteria and some bad, all total 3 pounds worth, 10 times more bacteria than regular cells. Dr. Heidi Nelson sees this as a complex and delicate ecosystem that demands balance.
11: We think of the microbiome in the gut like a little bit like a garden. You have to tend to, you have to weed it, you have to put seeds in, you have to water it. There's a lot of things you do. It's not usually one thing.
5: Since, like all living creatures, bacteria eat and expel certain things, Dr. Nelson explains why having too many or too few can lead to disaster.
11: If you have a buildup of certain bad nutrients, let's take, for example, hydrogen sulfide. We know that some bacteria produce hydrogen sulfide and others remove it and use it. But if you have too much hydrogen sulfide, that could, in some people, be the cause of the break of DNA that starts the chain reaction of colon cancer developing.
5: Not enough good bacteria or too many bad can make us sick and overweight. According to Johns Hopkins gastroenterologist Dr. Gerard Mullen, author of The Gut Balance Revolution, certain bacteria increase ghrelin, the hormone that causes hunger.
12: And when the gut microbiome is in a state of disruption, then we actually have a higher appetite and we crave more food.
5: Certain bad bacteria can also cause the body to crave particular foods like sugar or bread. Similarly, gut dysbiosis suppresses leptin, the hormone that tells us to stop eating. And it gets worse.
12: The gut microbiome also changes the way we metabolize fiber in foods and can make us absorb more of our calories in foods in an unhealthy gut environment.
2: A newly discovered bacteria can possibly determine whether someone is either slim or obese. In fact, research proves thin people carry more diverse gut bacteria than overweight people. Scientists found people in developing countries have more of this bacteria than Americans.
12: There's inflammation that occurs when we have an unhealthy balance of gut bacteria. It could really lead to injury in the gut, a more permeable gut, which some people call leaky gut. And therefore, when that inflammation becomes more systemic, then we get insulin resistance and we accumulate fat more readily.
2: In a landmark development, researchers at Washington University in St. Louis studied gut microbiomes from human twins. While they had identical DNA, one was obese and the other thin. Scientists took bacteria from each twin and put it into germ-free mice. The animals with the obese twins' microbiome also became obese, while the other mice became thinner. Researchers noted the thin human and mice carried more diverse bacteria than their heavier counterparts.
3: There's a lot of associations with the microbiome and in children and the increased incidence of obesity and metabolic syndrome amongst the pediatric population.
28: He became a voice for the common man.
29: In a matter of months, Luther became a household word.
30: Nobody knows what happened to him. Luther disappears.
29: He became a European-wide phenomenon.
31: Luther would influence hundreds, if not thousands, of leaders, ministers, thinkers in his day and after him.
32: Martin Luther, get your DVD for a gift of any dollar amount.
4: I got into a serious relationship, but his family was like involved in Santeria. They would do like Ouija boards and like, I mean, everything that you can think of like occult, like they were in it. And I feel like something just like sit on me. Like I was like shaking, crying. I just called out to Jesus. From that moment, I felt like God took it and was like, I'm gonna heal you.
6: Where do our laws come from? Are they simply made up by people?
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6: I'm Professor Jeff Brauch.
14: Let's get into Foundations of Law.
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2: Shocking as it may sound, when a person becomes sick and dies, too often, doctors find the trouble started in the intestines because of a disruption in bacteria. Over the last decade, scientists in labs like this have been researching the impact of the gut microbiome on all types of diseases. What they've discovered is the good and bad bacteria in our bodies has a much more profound impact than previously thought. Dr. Jay Bajaj leads a research team at Virginia Commonwealth University. He says bacteria living in our intestines dramatically influences each aspect of our health, literally from head to toe.
16: Their potential is still being unraveled to the point that even 10 years is too little for us to even scratch the surface of the amount of complexity and the potential that we have, both for good and for harm, in the gut microbes.
2: Harms such as liver disease, one of the leading causes of death and disability.
16: It goes from the spectrum of hepatitis, obesity-induced liver disease, alcohol, all the way to end stage with cancer as well as cirrhosis.
2: Dr. Bajaj says too much bad bacteria causes inflammation.
16: Inflamed liver doesn't do its job very well. The gut gets more inflamed, And this unfortunately leads to this cycle where patients find themselves into liver disease without knowing it.
2: And it's not just that problem that can sneak up on someone. Johns Hopkins gastroenterologist Dr. Gerard Mullen, author of The Gut Balance Revolution, says folks need to know intestinal problems can lead to cancer and other life-threatening issues.
12: What's most alarming is that there are people out there who have rheumatoid arthritis, some kind of autoimmune disease, and a cardiovascular disease that may have a gut condition that is silent and is the cause.
2: He says while we may seem okay when we're younger, it eventually catches up to us.
12: When we reach our 50s, 60s on up, then all of a sudden it becomes more sensitive to the environment and less stable. So in particular, the elderly are more susceptible to variations in the environment that may disturb the microbiome.
2: The Cleveland Clinic's Dr. Gail Kreshi says the gut also profoundly affects thoughts and feelings, all thanks to the gut-brain axis, a well-traveled pathway between the mind and this crucial part of the body.
3: Gut bacteria secrete different byproducts, and some of the things that they secrete are neurotransmitters that leave the intestinal tract and signal to the brain, and these are things like serotonin and dopamine, and we know those then become into the bloodstream and can get into the brain and help affect mood. And so a lot of anxiety disorders, depression, are related with alterations in gut microbiota.
2: Also Parkinson's, autism, Alzheimer's, and multiple sclerosis. An unhealthy gut can even keep drugs from doing their jobs.
3: So if you're taking an oral medication, that's being processed by your gut microbiome. And if you think about how some people are responders to medication and some people aren't, it could be because they have alterations in their gut microbiome than the other person doesn't.
0: This is the Mayo Clinic's anaerobic chamber, where scientists grow and study bacteria that die when exposed to oxygen. Believe it or not, we have a lot of anaerobic bacteria in our bodies because a good portion of our intestines are oxygen-free.
2: Researchers here say the right kind of bacteria means the lining of our intestines contains tiny, helpful holes that allow microscopic nutrients into our bodies. Too much bad bacteria, however, causes those holes to grow.
10: Which means it allows more things to pass through, things which are not desirable. And yes, I mean, there's a lot of diseases, right? It's like celiac disease or inflammatory bowel disease, where the gut lining is not as robust.
2: Dr. Mark Hyman agrees, adding that when large particles leak out, the immune system sees them as invaders and attacks them.
9: Well, we've had a lot of insults to our gut, and that leads to disturbances in our own gut microbiome that creates breakdown in our gut lining, that creates a leaky gut, that creates inflammation that's linked to almost all diseases.
2: In his book, Food, Dr. Hyman outlines how to repair a leaky gut.
9: We need to understand how to restore the gut with probiotics and fiber and prebiotics. It's a massive public health problem, and I think it's led to a lot of other issues.
13: 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That's the strength of CBN News. We pursue stories that make a difference.
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19: 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One was about 300 yards away.
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0: C-sections, baby formula, life-saving drugs, and convenience foods. We tend to think these things make our lives better, starting from birth. But turns out they can seriously mess up the balance of good and bad bacteria in our bodies.
22: So we want to keep those numbers and the composition of the microbiome right where it ought to be, in perfect harmony.
0: Nearly a century ago, the world rejoiced when Alexander Fleming developed the first antibiotic. Penicillin would target bacterial infections that wiped out millions. Since then, many doctors frequently turn to these so-called miracle drugs, often not considering the downside.
22: We know that almost all cases of bronchitis, where you cough, basically, where the large airways get inflamed with viruses, almost always it's just a virus. That's not to mean it's a trivial disease, but we don't have antibiotics for 99% of them. And yet, 70% of physicians prescribe antibiotics for bronchitis.
0: And those antibiotics target all bacteria in our body, even the kind we need to keep us healthy.
22: Antibiotics are equal opportunity drugs. They'll kill the good guys as well as the bad guys.
0: Gastroenterologist Gerard Mullen, author of The Gut Balance Revolution, says children in particular often lack the good bacteria they need, thanks to well-meaning pediatricians, protective parents, and over-prescribed antibiotics.
12: They're overused indiscriminately in children with earaches and sore throats because there's been linkages not only to obesity but also autoimmune diseases such as inflammatory bowel disease, where they can directly link the number of doses of antibiotics as a child to the probability of developing IBD later in life.
0: Studies show just one course of antibiotics can disrupt the gut microbiome for years. What's worse, antibiotics often enter our bodies without a prescription because of what we eat.

0: standard American diet, what's known as SAD. It's this kind of stuff, what we typically eat for breakfast, lunch, and dinner, plus the good that's missing from these meals.
1: Got to figure out first what's trashing the gut. You got to shut off the faucet and stop hurting the gut. The gut will heal itself over a long time, but you got to stop hurting it.
0: Consider processed foods a triple threat. They're too sweet, contain no fiber, and are chock full of strange chemicals. The Mayo Clinic's Dr. Purna Kashyap says the culprits tend to hide in the small writing on the list of ingredients.
2: It's good to read the fine print because there's usually a small line at the end which says emulsifiers or, you know, additives.
0: Dr. Gail Kreshi of the Cleveland Clinic agrees that digesting things not found in nature can cause dangerous inflammation.
3: And you think about processed foods, there's a lot of foreign chemicals that are in the processed foods, and these are what's called xenobiotics. So it means that it's a foreign chemical, like it's a compound, and the microbiota has to be able to deal with that.
0: And watch out for words ending in -ose, such as dextrose, maltose, and fructose. They're added sugars, which, believe it or not, make us fat and starve us at the same time. They rob the bacteria's food supply because our body absorbs sugar before it even gets to our intestines.
2: Our body is very efficient in using it, which means we're going to slurp it up right away. And as a result, the bacteria then has to try to get food from our lining or other places. So it can harm us because the bacteria are now starving and they will have to rely on our gut lining to get food. Drinks which have, you know, high amounts of glucose, fructose. These are the ones which are going to sort of create an artificial state of starvation, not for you, but for the bacteria. It'll definitely give you energy, but it's not going to be good for your bacteria.
0: But don't think you can replace sugar with artificial sweeteners. They're just as bad, if not worse.
3: Different bacteria are able to take these artificial sweeteners, and then they actually are able to extract more calories from the diet, and this is linked with insulin resistance and weight gain.
4: So it's rhetorical that we're taking zero-calorie artificial sweeteners, which harm the gut microbiome and ultimately cause us to gain weight, when the purpose was to not gain weight.
0: When it comes to gut microbiome, the first 2 years set the stage for the rest of life. Believe it or not, the way a baby is born, the type of delivery, makes a big difference. So does the kind of nutrition the baby receives. Dr. Heidi Nelson says C-sections and formula provide inferior bacteria compared with their more natural counterparts.
5: There is a difference between the vaginal birth and the cesarean birth because the child would is, you know, more or less sterile inside the womb, and as they deliver through the vaginal canal, it's understood that they get the microbial population from their mom, that exposure from the mother at that time. And the same type of experience would hold true for breast milk versus a bottle. You want to try to get the right bugs set up in the child.
6: Blessed are you, Lord, our God, King of the universe, who has chosen us from all of the nations and given us his Torah.
7: Audiences are raving about Oracles of God.
8: I believe this is an extraordinarily well-researched movie that indeed speaks about the integrity of God's word. It's a real faith builder.
9: It encouraged me to realize God's hand in preserving his word throughout history.
10: If God is not faithful to his word, he is not faithful. But this shows that he is.
11: What is it?
12: I don't know. I thought you could tell me whether or not they're genuine.
9: I would describe this movie as inspiring,
13: captivating, excitement.
14: It mattered to them to get it right.
8: Everybody should watch this movie.
7: Oracles of God, the story of the Old Testament. Available now for a gift of any dollar amount.
15: I wanted to be a boy 1 week. I wanted to be a girl next week. It was constantly like that, confusion always in my mind. I always felt like I was more in tune to femininity.
16: At 16, Tommy decided it was time to give

0: in to those desires. Now addicted to meth, he dropped out of school and began frequenting gay chat rooms and nightclubs.
1: I had an internal knowing that it was just wrong.
0: Despite his doubts, Tommy started taking female hormones and making plans to have a sex change operation. Tommy was doing drugs with his brother and sister when he felt an oppressive, paralyzing fear.
2: Terrified, Tommy left the house and went to his mom, who had recently committed her life to Christ.
1: I had to cry out to God because I just knew in that moment that he was the only one that was able to help me. So I remember just telling him, I'm sorry of the lifestyle that I was living. I just went into this deep place of repenting and asking for forgiveness. If Jesus did it for me, he could do it for you. We all need a savior. We all come from a place of brokenness.
3: The good news is we can turn things around and build a better gut in 3 easy steps. Get rid of the bad stuff, put good bacteria in our gut, then feed it right so it grows. Microbiome researcher Dr. Jay Bajaj recommends making a direct deposit by eating foods that contain these living, healthy bugs.
4: The things that can help a healthy gut microbes are diets that have fermented products, and by fermented products, I do not mean beer.
3: Fermented food contains good bacteria called probiotics. You can find it throughout your grocery store if you know where to look. Kimchi and other fermented vegetables are in the produce department. There's also kombucha, a fermented tea, and in the dairy department, kefir drinks and yogurt, the right kind of yogurt.
4: You have to be very careful when you look at the nutritional information that you do not take yogurt that is so high in sugar that it actually negates the beneficial effect of the microbes in it.
3: In addition to food, probiotic supplements can also help build levels of good bacteria. According to Dr. Gerard Mullen, author of The Gut Balance Revolution, you must choose carefully because all supplements aren't always the real deal.
5: If I'm in the store, I would go more towards where there's a refrigerator. For some people, 10 billion a day is fine. For others, 30 billion is the sweet spot. Yet if some people are really sick and they need it as a therapeutic rescue, like you have people with what they call ulcerative colitis who are quite ill, and they found that those who took a trillion or more bacteria a day of a very highly purified brand called VSL3, they actually were able to induce remission when they failed even heavy doses of medications.
3: Researcher Dr. Gail Kreshi says the next step is to take care of the good bacteria living in our body.
6: I like to think of the gut microbiome. You have trillions of pets living inside your intestinal tract. And just like you would feed your cat or your dog, you want to give them good food. You also need to think that when you're eating, you're not just fueling yourself, you're fueling all those little pets living inside of you. So you need to feed them what they want to be fed. And if you do, then they'll behave properly for you, right?
3: And that's where prebiotics come in, namely fiber.
7: All of these have different forms of fiber, right? And when you consume different vegetables, each of them will have predominance of one fiber versus the other.
3: Same with fruit, but instead of reaching for old reliables like bananas, which contain high sugar, try berries instead. And the list goes on. Radishes, jicama, dandelion greens, whole grain oatmeal, flaxseed, and beans all give you fiber.
8: Often I'm asked, you know, how do you recommend people eat? And I say it's really simple. You can ask yourself a question. Did God make this or did man make this? Did God make a Twinkie? No. Did God make an avocado? Yeah.
3: And one of the best things we can do for our kids is start them off on the right road to a healthy gut.
6: Really about the age of 2 to 3 is where that child's microbiome is more reflective of what you'll see as an adult. Primarily, the colonization of the gut microbiota occurs through the delivery process.
5: The factor is whether you're born through the vaginal canal, natural childbirth, and we acquire the maternal flora, or C-section, which has skin microbes, which can be more harmful for us.
6: Breast milk actually has probiotics and has prebiotics in it as well. And formula companies realize this and try to mimic breast milk as much as possible. And they may have some formulations that have added prebiotic and probiotic, but it's not enough. It's not like that entire composition that you get, what you find in breast milk.
3: Then as kids get older, keep them on the straight and narrow by exposing them to diverse good bacteria in solid food and nature.
9: Our body gets exposed to bacteria and our immune system develops around that, and that sets your lifetime immune system up. So the more exposure you have early on, the easier it is for you to go through and get exposure to those things later in life and not have a bad reaction to them. We all grew up playing in dirt and it didn't hurt us, you know, and it probably kept us healthy and having a strong immune system.
10: Israel has endured decades of sorrow, terror, and war, and still she stands. But today she remains surrounded by enemies determined to wipe her off the map. Right now, your support brings help to those in need and shares Israel's true story with a world that needs to hear it. This is your moment to comfort God's people and remind them they are not alone. Take action. Stand with Israel today.
11: I believe the time has come to begin a battle of annihilation.
12: They divided my land. They divided the land of God.
13: In these 3 weeks, people felt like there is going to be a second Holocaust.
14: 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Now you want me to plan an entire war in 2 days?
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17: 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The minute the first shot is being fired, you're bent on completing your mission.
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22: 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And standing together against enemies of the West, the first Judeo-Christian Zionist Congress. And raising up fearless Israeli leaders near the shores of Galilee. All this and more coming up on this edition of Jerusalem Dateline.
23: Hello and welcome to this edition of Jerusalem Dateline. I'm Chris Mitchell.
24: And I'm Paul Petit.
23: The month-long U.S.-Iranian ceasefire is on shaky ground after Iran attacked ships in the Strait of Hormuz and fired missiles at the UAE.
24: Also this week, President Trump announced plans for the U.S. to guide ships through the Strait of Hormuz. Here's the latest on these and other stories.
25: President Donald Trump is signaling the United States will maintain its military force in the region as the war of words with Iran continues.
26: If we left right now, it would take them 20 years to rebuild. But we're not leaving right now. We're going to do it so nobody has to go back in 2 years or 5 years.
25: Trump's comments come as his administration prepares a new operation in the Strait of Hormuz, where hundreds of cargo ships and thousands of crew members are stranded due to the ongoing conflict. The president says the U.S. will begin guiding ships through the waterway, calling the effort a humanitarian move requested by other nations as crews begin to run low on food and water. The ship movement is merely meant to free up people, companies, and countries that have done absolutely nothing wrong. They are victims of circumstance, Trump wrote on Truth Social. Details of the plan remain unclear, including whether the U.S. will escort vessels or simply provide navigational guidance. The Associated Press reports the U.S. has created an enhanced security area outside the main shipping routes. U.S. Central Command said Project Freedom will include guided missile destroyers and more than 100 warplanes, but did not provide details on their deployment. Iran is warning against any such action. Iranian Parliament member Ibrahim Azizi said any American interference in the new maritime regime of the Strait of Hormuz will be considered a violation of the ceasefire. At the same time, diplomatic efforts appear stalled. Trump rejected Iran's latest peace proposal, calling it not acceptable, even as both sides continue indirect talks through mediators. Iran refuses to discuss its nuclear program, a red line for the president, and is calling for the war to end in 30 days. U.S. officials maintain the economic pressure on Iran is intensifying. Treasury Secretary Scott Bessent said the blockade is having a significant impact.
0: And I can tell you that we are suffocating the regime, and they are not able to pay their soldiers. This is a real economic blockade, and it is in all parts of government, all hands on deck.
25: Meanwhile, fighting continues along Israel's northern border, with the Iranian-backed Hezbollah launching attacks despite ceasefire conditions. Hezbollah MP Hassan Fadlallah said the terror group will ignore any agreements that come from peace talks between Lebanon and Israel. Israeli Prime Minister Benjamin Netanyahu announced an expansion of Israel's air force, reinforcing the country's position as a leading military power in the region as fighting continues.
1: We are acquiring two squadrons of modern aircraft, F-35 and F-15IA. Our pilots can reach anywhere in Iranian skies, and they are prepared to do so if required.
25: Separately, new findings from the USAID Office of Inspector General link additional UNRWA personnel to the October 7th attacks. Four more staff members are accused of involvement or ties to Hamas, bringing the total number of suspended or disbarred individuals to 21. Joshua Swanson, CBN News, Jerusalem.
2: Iran took aggressive action Monday, launching missiles, drones, and small boats at U.S. warships and cargo vessels in the Strait of Hormuz. U.S. CENTCOM Commander Brad Cooper says the U.S. returned fire, sinking six small Iranian gunboats targeting the civilian ships.
4: The cruise missiles were going after both U.S. Navy ships, but mostly after commercial shipping. We defended both ourselves, and consistent with our commitment, we defended all the commercial ships.
2: Trouble started after President Trump announced the U.S. will aid some of the cargo ships and tankers stranded outside the strait, posting on Truth Social, "We will guide their ships safely out of these restricted waterways so that they can freely and ably get on with their business." The U.S. said it safely guided two U.S. flagged ships through the strait. Iran is demanding all shipping go through them and claims it fired warning shots, releasing a video of the attack. In a post on X, the Iranian minister warned Project Freedom is Project Deadlock. Iran also fired missiles at the UAE on Monday in the worst violation of the ceasefire yet. The UAE's foreign ministry strongly condemned the attack as renewed Iranian aggression using missiles and drones, targeting civilian sites and representing a dangerous escalation. The UAE defense ministry said it engaged 15 missiles and four drones. One drone hit, starting a fire at a key oil facility. Israel's Iron Dome anti-missile system shot down one of the Iranian missiles. Israel sent a battery and soldiers to the UAE at the beginning of the war, Axios reported. An Iranian spokesman said on Monday, talks with the U.S. are focusing entirely on ending the war, and uranium enrichment and other nuclear materials are not on the table. President Trump told a group of business leaders the six-week war is different from the long wars of America's past.
7: Our country's booming now, despite the fact that we're in a, I call it a mini war, because that's all they are.
2: He said America had to take a detour into the current war. He also said the country is doing record business and Iran's military is degraded.
7: They have no Navy, they have no Air Force, they have no anti-aircraft equipment. They have no radar. They have no nothing. They have no leaders, actually. The leaders happen to be gone also. But can't let them have a nuclear weapon, or you'd have problems like nobody would believe.
2: Meanwhile, Israel says it's on high alert, ready for a full-blown resumption of hostilities after Trump warned that Iran would be blown off the face of the earth if it hits U.S. ships. Julie Stahl, CBN News, Jerusalem.
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24: Well, welcome back to The Set, the studio, and Jerusalem. Our fearless leader, Chris Mitchell.
5: Good to be back. Yeah, it's been a while.
24: You were out in the United States on very important business.
5: Yeah, well, first of all, Council of 100 meeting, many of the major donors of CBN. Then I was at CBN for the next week. And then the third week, my brothers and my sister, myself, we were inducted into the St. Mary's Hall of Fame. In Lynn, Massachusetts.
24: Yeah.
5: It's really an honor. And it was wonderful to be there, see old friends and teammates from the cross-country team. It was great.
24: Yeah. You need to post that photo of him when he was in high school online so we could see when he was 18
5: okay,
24: years old.
5: I should do
24: Jet
5: that.
24: Black hair, young kid. I do need to ask you, you know, obviously you've been covering the war here. You've been experiencing the war for the better part of a month before the ceasefire. Then you went back to the United States. What did you notice the difference between being here, being there, and how they're viewing it and seeing it?
5: There's basically a disconnect, I think, over there between the war and why it's so significant and the fact of what people are experiencing at the gas pump. I mean, it hurts. It's painful. You know, before the war is about $3 a gallon. Now, during the war, after the war so far, we may see another resumption pretty soon, but we're up to $4.20, $4.40, and, you know, people are talking about the prices. You drive with somebody and you're looking at the gas pumps and what are the prices. For many people, it's the pain of the gas prices that really dominates this whole idea. But they're not making, and I can understand why sometimes they're not making, why it's so significant that we try to eliminate Iran's nuclear ambitions. That's not a problem just for Israel, but also the Middle East and the world and the U.S. So there's a kind of a disconnect, I think, between what's happening here and what's happening in the U.S.
24: Do they still feel like we were sort of pushed into this war by Netanyahu? What are you hearing?
5: Well, some people obviously feel that, and others, you know, don't. And, you know, Trump's been very clear. Netanyahu didn't push him in, and he's been very clear for years, I mean, long before he was even president, that Iran represented an existential threat, can't have a nuclear Iran. And really, there's been the main sticking point during all these negotiations. No nuclear weapons for Iran.
24: Now, I don't know if you have the time to watch news there, whether it be local or national news while in the U.S. Are you hearing sort of a different story at all?
5: Definitely, yeah. I think there is people are getting a different story of what's happening. They're focusing on the gas prices. You know, should we even be in this war? So that's definitely part of the narrative that people are hearing in the U.S. And not what's happening
24: prices.
5: Here.
24: Yeah, how it's impacting me. I need to ask you, and I'm sure you had an opportunity to meet some old friends or whatnot there at St. Mary's, and they know you're a little bit of your story. But when they hear you've been in Jerusalem now, in Israel, this long, you know, what kind of feedback, what do they tell you?
5: Well, first of all, they say, we're praying for you, for your safety. Yeah. We want you to be safe. That's probably the one thing they say. And I think they, appreciate, perhaps, you know, being here so long and trying to continue to report on what's happening here on the front lines of, you know, some people would say the battle of civilization is really here in Israel and in Jerusalem. But often it's like, hey, we're praying for you. Be safe, brother.
24: Yeah. Now, is there one thing you say in response when people are talking about the war and talking about your experience? Was there one thing that you sort of said again and again that kind of resonated with people?
5: Yeah, well, I think they need to understand why it's so significant, why this is necessary. It's a short-term pain, as we said, at the gas pump, but a long-term gain if this can actually lead to either a regime change or the elimination of Iran as the major threat to certainly world peace here in the Middle East, its Gulf neighbors, Israel, of course, and even Europe, and especially, as they say, this is the great Satan, the U.S., and the little Satan, Israel. People, you know, need to make that connection. I think that's what we try to do here at Jerusalem Absolutely. Dateline, try to understand, help people understand what's why this is so significant. Yeah.
24: And there's no two ways about it, and you hear it all the time, but it's true. Israel, everything going on here in the war, particularly, very complex.
5: Very complex, complicated, but hopefully we'll try to make people understand, just like the sons of Issachar did in the Bible.
24: All right, well, welcome back, either way.
5: Great to be back.
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5: In response to increasing anti-Semitism around the world, a unique gathering in the U.S. brought leaders from Jewish, Christian, and Arab communities together. Our correspondent Joshua Swanson takes us inside this historic meeting, which is so critically needed in this moment.
9: The multicultural meeting in Nashville drew 400 leaders for the first ever Judeo-Christian Zionist Congress. It echoed the 1897 meeting led by Theodore Herzl that helped give birth to modern Israel. More than a century later, organizers say this marks a crucial new chapter focused on uniting millions who stand for Judeo-Christian values.
11: What's even more shocking to me was to see on October 8th about 120 demonstrations on university campuses in the United States for Hamas against Israel. We came to realize that there is a state-funded, highly motivated, well-managed campaign to destroy the Judeo-Christian foundations of Western civilization.
9: Myers says when those global reactions revealed a deeper ideological battle, the need became clear for this union.
11: You have hundreds of millions, depending on who you ask, between, you know, 600 to 800 million Christians in the world who support Israel. You only have 15 million Jews in the world. So 99.9% of Zionists in the world are not Jewish.
9: For many attending, mobilization became the priority.
12: There are about 800 million globally, biblically faithful Christians who love Israel, who are in their hearts Christian Zionists. They need to be educated, trained, equipped, and mobilized to basically form an alliance.
9: Speakers framed the moment as a turning point in history.
13: This is a historic change, a historic moment of Jewish Christian solidarity and friendship. And this is a naturally fitting next step to come together and say, like, we're not just going to be friends. We're going to fight and win this battle together.
9: Many at the Congress tell CBN News the conflict surrounding Israel reflects something much bigger, a struggle over the future of the West.
15: The rise of anti-Semitism, the rise of Islamofascism, the rise of atheistic Marxism, cultural Marxism, you know, the DEI, woke lunacy, we're dealing with it now.
9: Others warn that what appears to be political is at its core deeply spiritual.
27: Israel has been at war for the past 80 years, not because of what Israel did, but because of who Israel is. And if that is true, and it is true, then Israel's war is the war of the West.
9: Former Education Secretary DeVos warned that foreign money pouring into colleges and universities helps fuel a broader ideological battle.
28: It is inconceivable to me that we would sit idly by while billions of dollars are flowing into higher ed institutions that are then funding the agendas that are antithetical to the freedoms that we have long enjoyed and want to protect.
25: Many believe a new front has emerged in the battle of ideas playing out online and on college campuses.
14: It's not just the war going on in the Middle East. The bigger war and the pervasive war is the war of narrative, which is going on in the media, on social media.
16: This is called the Eighth Front, to build on the seven fronts that Israel has had to defend physically in order to survive. This Eighth Front is not only about Israel, it's about all of us. The West didn't wake up enough to this soft war, to this information warfare. We are going to determine what the narrative warfare is, and we're not going to concede to our enemies who have taken over American United States campuses, who have infected the minds of young people across the United States and Europe, brainwashed to think that they are the oppressors.
25: Reverend Johnny Moore explains this Eighth Front has also made its way into the church.
13: I'm actually alarmed that the sewer of the internet is causing ever so small but growing degree of anti-Semitism to sort of move its way towards the doors of the church. And we have to absolutely reject this entirely, immediately, and totally.
25: A common theme throughout the Congress is the importance of moving beyond a diagnosis to what comes next.
17: Now we must invest our energies into taking back the story of our histories. Coming together as we are doing these 2 days is the opening salvo in a war against the constant barrage of misinformation and hatred.
18: Jeremiah 62, right? There are going to be some watchmen on that wall, right? There are going to be some watchmen on that wall. I'm asking this Congress right now, are you going to join me and be watchmen on the walls, O Jerusalem?
27: I call on both Judeo and a Christian to become the cure, to unite as true Zionists in defense of the future of the Western civilization.
25: More than a century after the first Zionist Congress helped shape Israel's future, participants here believe this moment could shape the future of a new alliance between those willing to stand for the values the West was founded upon.
18: I like my team, because we are on the side of truth, and we are on the side of justice, and God is with us.
25: From Nashville, Joshua Swanson, CBN News.
22: Still ahead, learning to be first responders in war and in life. How One Academy is teaching young Israelis to serve.
19: War and the trauma of living under missile fire take a toll on the spirit. As a former war correspondent and embedded reporter, I can vouch for the fact that war changes you. But it doesn't have to be forever. 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
20: After I was wounded in a terror attack 22 years ago with my three-year-old son, we went through a lot of trauma. It wasn't just the physical wounds. We saw this trauma play out through the years with my entire family. I had a vision of somehow blending education with therapy to turn the pain of terrorism into miracles.
21: Sometimes a child has a very hard time saying what is wrong or what he is feeling because he just doesn't know the words to describe it. 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
20: So we created a team of mobile therapists that would go out and go out and meet the families and do what we call whole family therapy. 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
19: If you want to be a part of what CBN is doing in Israel, go to cbnisrael.org.
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24: Throughout its existence, Israel has produced phenomenal leaders. One leadership academy in Tiberias prepares young people to take on life's challenges while shaping their love of country. I was able to witness their training firsthand. Just above the shores of the Sea of Galilee sits an unassuming building in Tiberias. It's called Ein Prat Leadership Academy. And while little here looks overtly academic, these students will tell you those looks are deceiving.
4: I didn't like schools, but suddenly I loved learning and I loved listening to the teachers and I loved doing all of that.
7: This is really one of the hardest and funnest, and this is everything about this place.
24: This location is one of 5 branches throughout Israel where tomorrow's leaders are being cultivated today.
7: After the army, I want to be a doctor.
24: These 18-year-olds come from all over Israel to study history, literature, philosophy, and even poetry. As they learn and live together, they're also taught to go beyond education to create a shared Jewish Zionist identity.
7: I didn't really know what I wanted. I didn't really know what's my opinion. So this is what really described my identity and opinion. I all this time knew I love my country, but I didn't really know why.
24: And discovering why they love their country reveals to them how to best serve it.
10: They have to be able to handle variety and not be stuck in one box. They have to be outside the box in order to handle a multifaceted country called Israel. And they get those tools.
24: Ein Prat is a 25-year-old pre-military academy that's been operating here in the Galilee region for the last 2 years. Think of it as where West Point meets the Torah, with the same mission statement as Isaiah when he told the Lord, "Here I am, send me."
23: And that's the attitude. I mean, that's written on every shirt. It's written on the wall. It's the theme of this.
24: The Hebrew term for "here I am" is hineni. It means action over words, a call to be the first responders of Israel's spiritual and physical needs.
4: My uncle, he died in the Lebanon War in 1982. And I was raised on the same values, to always be the first man, to always do the things that they need, not the things you want. The most important lesson that the academy has taught me, to listen to your country and know what they need.
24: Tiberias provides ample opportunity for these students to meet needs. The city is home to the Aliyah Return Center, which sponsors Ein Prat. The Return Center, a charitable organization, helps fulfill biblical prophecy by bringing Jewish immigrants home to Israel.
23: They are able to do everything from playing Legos with an Ethiopian immigrant children or from Ukraine or Russia or France or America. They're able to help these immigrants to really integrate, maybe open a business, maybe get their needs met, carry groceries up the stairs.
4: I have a friend, I mean, he could be my grandpa, but you go, you play with them. When they're sick, I cooked for him once and made him a meal for the week.
24: These students learn that giving back is a core element of any leader, along with having a strong body, mind, and spirit.
10: This is something they're going to take with them as not only the memories of what they did, but the tools that they received here to use in the future for professionally executing missions and tasks.
24: Ein Prat boasts 2,000 alumni. Several now serve as Israeli government, business, and military leaders.
23: The head of Shabak, Secret Service of Israel, he came and he speaks to these young people on the level, like, there's nothing that I did that you can't do.
24: An academic incubator in Galilee, where miracles happened. Today, it's producing the next generation of leaders.
7: The main thing that we learn here, we learn how to be better people.
22: Well, that's all for this edition of Jerusalem Dateline. 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
24: And remember to follow us on social media, and please keep praying for wisdom for our leaders, President Trump and Prime Minister Netanyahu, and for the best possible outcome for the people of Iran, of Lebanon, and all the Middle East.
22: And pray for protection for Israel and for the peace of Jerusalem. 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
38: you're gonna die, you're gonna die, you're gonna die. So that's why I always drink, to mask that.
39: An Army vet with PTSD.
38: That's when the darkness came in.
39: Drinking himself to death.
38: I was hungover while working and then drank when I came home.
39: Gets a vision beyond the grave.
38: It was a nightmare. It wasn't heaven, it was hell.
39: And what brought him back to the side of life.
38: Lord, I'm still gonna praise you, I'm still gonna serve you, I love you.
39: On today's 700 Club.
1: Well, welcome to the 700 Club. President Trump said he's cautiously optimistic the Iranians will resume negotiations aimed at ending the war. He also said if they don't agree, the bombing starts.
2: Israeli Prime Minister Benjamin Netanyahu said his government is in lockstep with the United States' efforts in the region. CBN Middle East correspondent Paul Petit reports.
24: We could learn as soon as today whether Iran will agree to come back to the negotiating table.
40: They want to make a deal. We've had very good talks over the last 24 hours, and it's very possible that we'll make a deal.
24: President Trump told Fox News that he's cautiously optimistic that U.S. and Iran could agree on a one-page memorandum that calls for 30 days of talks. That includes Iran surrendering its enriched uranium, the U.S. sanctions, and reopening the Strait of Hormuz. He also issued a one-week ultimatum, posting on X that if they don't agree, the bombing starts.
40: We've had some good talks before, as you know, right. And all of a sudden the next day they're like, right. They forgot what happened.
24: NBC News reports that Trump's sudden cancellation of the operation escorting vessels through the Strait of Hormuz came as a result of Saudi Arabia suspending U.S. military access in their country. According to the report, Trump angered and surprised some Gulf allies when he announced Project Freedom on social media without advance notification.
0: We maintain continuous contact with our friends in the United States. I speak with President Trump almost on a daily basis.
3: While a new Israeli poll shows most citizens believe ending the war with Iran now contradicts their security interests, Israeli Prime Minister Netanyahu says his country is in lockstep with U.S. efforts in the region. Netanyahu convened with a security cabinet late Wednesday, announcing the first strike in Beirut in more than a month. The Israeli Defense Forces reported the strike eliminated the commander of Hezbollah's Radwan force, who it says was behind the ongoing attacks in northern Israel.
0: This is my instruction to the IDF and our security forces. Israel is stronger than ever. Iran and its proxies are weaker than ever.
3: Economically, the news of potential peace talks resulted in sinking oil prices and a surging stock market. Iran is also cutting its oil production due to storage shortages caused by the U.S. blockade. And in Iran, more death sentences carried out by the regime. The Jerusalem Post reports three prisoners executed over the weekend after being forced to confess to crimes they didn't commit, including espionage for the Zionist regime. In letters to a human rights group, the three telling stories of physical and psychological torture, and one reporting threats against his wife if he didn't confess. None of their families were notified of the executions, denying them a last visit as mandated in Iranian law. Paul Petit, CBN News, Jerusalem.
4: Well, this government, this regime, continues to torture and kill their own civilians, all because they want to speak up and to say, we don't want this theocracy anymore. We want a secular government. We want the freedoms that other nations, other people enjoy. It has been this way now for 47 years. Just in the last 10 years, there have been five different revolutions. I hope, I pray that the Iranian people can finally be free. In other news, the Iran war on the agenda of Secretary of State Marco Rubio's meeting with Pope Leo today. Gary Lane has that story and more from our CBN News Bureau in Washington. Gary?
5: Gordon, the Secretary of State, a practicing Catholic, seeking to mend fences with the Vatican after a war of words between the president and Pope Leo. Secretary Rubio met with the pontiff in his private library. Leo, the first American pope, is critical of the war with Iran, making repeated calls for peace. The president accusing the pope of not understanding the dangers of a nuclear Iran and putting Catholics at risk. The pope says the church has always opposed nuclear weapons, and he's preaching a biblical message of peace. The two also discussed humanitarian aid for Cuba and religious freedom issues. Ted Turner, the billionaire who changed American culture with his creation of the 24-hour news channel, died Wednesday. He was 87. Turner founded CNN, the cable news network, in 1980. He expanded his media empire with three more networks, TNT, Turner Classic Movies, and the Cartoon Network. He also owned the Atlanta Braves, which captured the World Series in 1995. He married three times, including 10 years with actress Jane Fonda. In 2018, Turner announced he was diagnosed with Lewy Body dementia, a progressive brain disorder. He spent his final years at his ranch in Montana. Gordon, both Turner and your dad were pioneers in cable TV, and I guess they met at Macaulay School at a reunion there years ago in Chattanooga, Tennessee.
4: They did meet at a reunion. They both went to Macaulay, as I did as well. What a pioneer in cable television to have the vision for first a super channel all based on TBS, a UHF channel in Atlanta, Georgia. But he turned that into a powerhouse, and then from there to launch CNN, the world of cable television completely changed because of him. And our thoughts, our prayers are with his family now. Terry?
2: Well, coming up, religious freedom under attack. Human rights groups warn the government could seize control of Christian schools, churches, and orphanages. It's on the table if one law passes. We'll tell you where this is happening next in the news. And then later on, the Lazarus moment. A man with failing lungs and kidneys wakes up from a coma completely healed. What brought him back from the dead? That's ahead on today's 700 Club.
6: Friend, do you remember when it felt good to withdraw your cash from the bank to expand a business, go on vacation, or buy a new car? Well, today, withdrawing your own cash has become a very risky business, according to The Secret War, a shocking new research report. I just read it. And folks, I was amazed to learn why banks are now required to spy on us for the government and then report any suspicious or unusual behavior. I suggest you get The Secret War free. Just call the number on the screen, no charge, from the folks at Swiss America. 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That's right. 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The Secret War is yours free, so call the number on the screen and you can tell them Pat Boone gave you the number.
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4: Well, India's BJP government is facing a growing backlash from the Christian community. The concern is over a proposed change to a law that regulates foreign funding for nonprofit organizations. George Thomas explains why it's led to complaints of persecution.
14: On March 25th, lawmakers in New Delhi introduced amendments to the Foreign Contribution Regulation Act, or FCRA, changes that would give the government sweeping new powers over thousands of NGOs, including churches and other Christian organizations. Stephen Schneck is with the United States Commission on International Religious Freedom.
15: This means things like orphanages, clinics, schools, churches. Can no longer be funded.
14: Under the proposal, if an organization's license is suspended, canceled, or not renewed, authorities could take control of its assets, manage them, or even sell them.
15: It seems completely unfair and arbitrary. And moreover, this is clearly an effort to repress minority religious groups in India at a time when we see rising Hindu nationalism working in ways that persecute religious minorities in the country.
14: Human rights groups, including Amnesty International, say this builds on a law they've long criticized. Since it came into force in 2010, Amnesty states the FCRA has been cynically amended and misused to harass, intimidate, and censor human rights defenders and NGOs carrying out vital human rights work across India.
15: It is tabled now. But every indication is that this is likely to be taken up again in the next session.
14: Christian organizations are warning they could be disproportionately targeted.
16: The death of Jesus is there.
14: Archbishop Joseph D'Souza is with the Good Shepherd Church of India.
17: This is a straightforward loot and theft of the Christian institutions and their properties through a legal amendment of a bill.
14: As of March 2026, nearly 22,000 organizations had lost their FCR licenses. Amnesty says many of those groups were involved in religious freedom, minority rights, and freedom of expression.
15: These are organizations that deal with the poorest of the poor, the most vulnerable populations within India today.
18: The Indian government has defended FCRA rules in the past, saying they are necessary for transparency and national security. George Thomas, CBN News.
4: Well, our dear friend Archbishop Joseph D'Souza joins us now from Hyderabad, India. Welcome to the show. You've said this law could amount to a loss of Christian institution. Can you walk us through what it actually looks like on the ground?
17: Yeah, thank you, Gordon, for having me again on the 700 Club. This particular amendment, which has been deferred, they were going to pass it, but there was such a backlash from the Indian community and that they held it. But you know, it's similar to what was done in Germany. Most of us who know the history of how the Gestapo went after the Jews. They created the Office of Jewish Affairs. What is being done now, and I'm not exaggerating it, the FCRA, which was supposed to be the Foreign Contribution Regulation Act, is being turned into the Foreign Contribution Control Act. But I am saying that this is India's version of the Office of Christian Affairs. Because for 50 years, the Indian Christians, in partnership with global Christians, have been building institutions, churches, hospitals, orphanages, you name it, and serving India's poor and doing it unconditionally and without expecting anything in return. What's very important, Gordon, for the CBN audience to know is this is not just an Indian problem. It is a problem for the West, the global, the Christian West or the Christian world, because the monies that have come to India in the last 50 years have come from Christians, not from the government, ordinary Christians in America, England, everywhere. And in one sweep of this law, suddenly if you're working in India and they do not renew your license, they are creating a designated, what they call a designated authority, and I'm calling it the Office of Christian Affairs, because the vast majority of groups that did not get their FCRA licenses renewed are Christian. And so this is an attempt to use, weaponize the law, and then give themselves the power to take over the institutions and the churches. Now, they are saying they're doing it for transparency. We as Christians are saying we are the most transparent group in terms of how we run our institutions. We file our returns, everything. It's known to the public, etc. The group that is not transparent is the FCRA authority itself. When it cancels or does not renew, they never give us a clear-cut charge sheet. We cannot fight it. We cannot defend it. All that they will say is, negative intelligence inputs. That's what they did with Mother Teresa's group 5 years ago because of some negative intelligence group. They took away her license, and all of her institutions were suddenly without the FCRA, and it would have killed it. There was such a global outcry about this that they resigned it, and then we found out later on it was just two groups somewhere in North India which had a problem. So all you need is one little school. We run school, 100 of them. One school has a problem, then they don't renew it, and everything is gone. And now they're creating this thing that is the Catholic Church has said this is unconstitutional. This is against every sense of decency, and there's no recourse of how to deal with it. And when we have challenged it in the past, we never get an answer back. We ourselves have been victims of it, and we have written through legal channels for review and all. We never get a reply and an adequate answer. So this has gone very serious. And so at stake is not just what the Indian Christians and their contribution has built, but at stake is what the global community has given in good faith, believing that there is freedom of religion in India, that international laws will be kept in mind, and nobody is going to come and take somebody from the U.S. who has been donating for the sponsorship of a child, that whole institution is going to be taken away. This money doesn't belong to any government. It belongs to the Christian public here and around the world.
4: In addition to Mother Teresa, two major organizations, I mean, World Vision, Compassionate International, both were barred from further work in India. As I understand it, if you lose your FCRA status, that the same agency can then come in, and even if you just get 10 rupees from a foreign government, so that's, you know, 10 cents, if you just get that amount in contribution from a foreign organization or a foreign Christian, if you receive that money and you

0: this. So it threatens 50 years. I'm using the word 50, the timeline of 50 years, Gordon, because it's about 50 years since the FCRA was created. Nobody ever imagined that this is how it would be weaponized against the Christians. I mean, there are other minorities affected, and I am speaking here for the Christians. And in 50 years, you know, we have, through our partners worldwide in India, created such a massive network of philanthropic, social, and spiritual work. And in one shot, they want to cripple it. And if this law goes ahead, it will cripple all of the Christian groups in India. And now this has resulted in India. The news is that all of us, regardless of our denomination, are coming together to figure out how this is going to be fought, how this is going to be worked out, how do we defend this this stuff. But I think Americans and Britishers and others need to know that it is just not the Indian money, it's their money, it's a donor money. There are international implications for this. You can't do this as a democracy, allow for all of this stuff to come in, and then through a law that is targeting Christians, you take all of their assets away, and a government authority, a majoritarian Hindu government authority, takes away our institutions or tries to run our organizations or sell our properties. So this is what I have called a legalized loot of what the church has built, the global church and the Indian church has built in India over 50 years. The sad thing is, you just talked about compassion and world vision. And I just give the example of compassion. With one stroke, they removed their FCRA, etc. At the time when their FCRA was removed, for whatever reasons, there were 140,000 children that they were sponsoring in India, caring for, feeding, and providing. And the whole allegation was, oh, they are doing conversions. Come on. Compassion was in India for 50 years. Where are the converts? Where are the forced and fraudulent conversions that are going on? It's a great hammer to beat the Christian community in their legitimate Christian witness. Now, what happened to those 140,000 children? Did the government provide an alternate care? Nothing. They went back to their poor lives, no education, no nothing. Now, look at it. If this bill gets passed, amendment gets passed, my guesstimate, and it is on the conservative side, between 75 to 100 million Indians who are being helped and catered to in one way or another by the whole Christian community of India will be affected. And that is the tragedy of this.
1: What are you hoping the international community, governments, the U.S. government in particular, will do in response to this? The bill has been tabled. It will come back again in July. So what are you hoping for?
0: You know, one thing that's been going to my mind, and I'm thinking about this quite a lot, and I've just written something in the Christian Post there, that there must be a dialogue now about, in democracies, about reciprocal religious freedom. For example, American pastors, teachers, visitors, normal church members, etc., when they want to visit India, they don't get visas just because they're Christian. This is not right. At the same time, using the freedoms that America has and the West has, hundreds and hundreds of Hindu RSS missionaries are all over the place. And so they want the freedoms that the Christian countries give, but they want to give freedoms to the Christian in their own nation. And so somewhere a conversation has to start, and a high priority conversation in terms of religious freedom. And I have to say this here, I have been a longtime proponent and a supporter of a close India-U.S. alliance. And I believe India and U.S. are closer than ever before. And I give the credit, definitely give the credit to the Modi government for bringing India and America closer together. But even as India and America come closer together, isn't it important also that we come together in agreeing on how religious freedom is maintained in both sides of the pond?
1: Well, I could

0: Couldn't agree more, and I look forward to a much closer relationship between the United States and the government of India. But they need to recognize this would absolutely damage it. It's obvious that it's religiously motivated and religiously targeted. And to have the concept that you could come in and seize all the assets of a Christian community, a Christian organization, just because they receive a small amount of foreign contributions, it makes no sense to me. But let's stand for it. I'll be encouraging the audience to please get in touch with your senators, your members of Congress, anyone who's on any of the foreign relation committees, intelligence committees. And then also let's get in touch with the State Department. Let's get organized here to say we need our voice heard. This cannot pass, and this cannot be. If India wants normal relationships with the United States, a trading partner on a global stage, this reciprocal concept of reciprocal religious freedom, it's high time for it.
1: Well, I just need a minute. So before you wind this up, I have to say here that this is not about all Hindus. Majority Hindus in India are our friends. They work with us and they love us and they like us. And Indian Christians are not less patriotic than anything else. So even an interview like this will be, you know, by some will take it as an anti-national activity. It's not an anti-national activity. It's an activity for the sake of India.
0: Amen. I agree. Well, Archbishop D'Souza, thanks for joining with us. And let me just add something. The UN Charter says there's freedom of conscience. There's freedom of religion. That was the whole platform for this international community. And this kind of activity is absolutely against that. I want self-determination for India. I don't want to interfere with their local rules and regulations, but this transcends their borders, and it absolutely affects the people of India. You heard it, 75 to 100 million people will be impacted by this, and where would they go for aid? For comfort. This is the impact the international Christian community has had on India, and we need to maintain that and say, you know, no, this bill is unjust. It's a confiscation. I don't see how it ever leads to a better India. Terry?
2: 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One alcoholic's terrifying wake-up call, that's ahead on today's program. And then later on, from the Congo to Kentucky to the NBA's Utah Jazz, Oscar Tshiebwe takes us to the promised land on today's 700 Club.
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2: Carlos was in fight mode 24/7, even long after his discharge from the Army. He turned to the bottle to cope with his constant fear of death, even as that bottle was putting him in an early grave.
7: I was plagued by anxiety, panic attacks. The enemy was in my ear, always telling me that you're gonna die, you're gonna die, you're gonna die. So that's why I always drank, to mask that.
8: Carlos Figueroa, an acclaimed bodybuilder, began sharing the gospel through feats of strength shortly after becoming a Christian in 2006. He loved ministry work, but at the same time, he was struggling to provide for his family. So he decided to enlist in the Army.
7: I've always wanted to be in the military, ever since I was 18. And so 2009, I saw a Chinook helicopter in Oceanside when we were by the beach. And I said, you know, I think it's time for me to take care of my family and serve my country.
8: He committed himself fully to the Army, working hard to climb the ranks. Then in 2011, he was deployed to Afghanistan, a place where his mind and faith would be tested.
7: We were in fight mode 24/7. It's hard on the brain. I mean, you're away from your family. There's indirect fire. There's stuff like that happening. There's also a constant requirement of getting your job done no matter what. At some point, God was replaced by the military. And I put him on the back burner. I didn't know how to handle it.
8: After his year of deployment, Carlos returned to the U.S. and was stationed at a new base with a new unit. Away from the brothers in arms he'd fought alongside in Afghanistan, and struggling from PTSD, he turned to alcohol to cope.
7: It was just so depressing being there. I just started drinking by myself, remembering the times with my buddies and my friends, and led into a DUI in 2013. That's when the darkness came in.
8: He was discharged from the Army. Shamed by the experience, Carlos began drinking more heavily. Through it all, his wife continued to pray for him to quit, even as the family was struggling with his behavior.
7: The Army was everything for me. I didn't want to be helped. I didn't want to be touched. I just wanted to be left alone. It led me to just drown all that in alcohol. I would get to the point to where I would drink so much that I would forget to go pick up my daughter. I was hungover while working and then drank when I came home. And so I became a functional alcoholic. The fear was just of always dying. It was a constant merry-go-round for me, you know, drinking, fear of dying, drinking again. It definitely didn't feel like I was good enough for Jesus.
8: By 2021, 38-year-old Carlos had gained 140 pounds, and his liver was nearly destroyed. Doctors told him if he kept drinking, he wouldn't make it past 40. Knowing he needed to change but failing to on his own, he finally cried out to God.
7: I said, Lord, I'll do whatever it takes. If you have to put me in the hospital, if you have to put a tube in my mouth so I can stop drinking, lose the weight, that's the exact prayer I prayed. Careful what you pray for.
8: Carlos caught COVID-19 and was admitted to the hospital. After being told he'd have to be intubated, he and his wife prayed for his life to be spared. While in a medically induced coma, Carlos says God showed him something.
7: The Lord took me into, it wasn't heaven. It was hell. He showed me I'd end up dying in a fiery truck crash from alcoholism if I continued to drink. The whole family would be broken. It was a nightmare. And then I woke up. You know, I realized I'd been intubated for 3 weeks, and I almost died. I said, Lord, no matter what happens, I'm still going to praise you, and I'm still going to serve you. I love you. I started feeling this warm feeling in my body, and I started feeling healing. I started feeling just like it's time to go.
8: Despite having just come out of a coma, Carlos was up and walking within a day. He was told his rehab would take months. He was released within a week.
7: I was completely healed, from the lungs to the kidneys to the liver. Him healing me, him bringing me back from the dead, was like a Lazarus moment. I felt unworthy of it. I made a promise to myself that I would never touch alcohol ever again. The Lord knew this type of event needed to happen for me to just stop cold turkey. You know, I didn't do a 12-step, I did a 1-step. You know, the Lord healed me completely. I need to work my tail off to become the man that he wants me to be, that the enemy had stole for 8 years.
8: Carlos started reading the Bible and praying daily, growing in his relationship with God. He reconciled with his family and became more present in their lives. Through proper diet and exercise, he regained his strength and opened a nutrition store. There, he shares his testimony with everyone who will listen about how God completely healed and transformed his life.
7: The gratefulness I have for the Lord in my life right now is unexplainable. All glory to him for me surviving this, for giving me the second chance. Power of prayer is 100% in my belief system. I've seen it. You're looking at it in front of you. Death doesn't bother me. Now, do I still have PTSD? Yes. But do I mask it with alcohol? No. Jesus helps me with it. He guides me in my path and everything that I need to do. And it makes it easier because we just rely on him. We just give it all to him. We completely rely on him now. And that's the way we live our lives, obedience and reliance on him.
2: I know you've probably seen some of those performances that Christian men who have extreme strength do, and then they talk about their commitment to Jesus. You know, our strength comes from the Lord. I know there are things that can be done physically, but sometimes, you know, we get in a mode where we think, I got this. You know, I can handle this. I can manage it. I think certainly women experience it, but men more than women. There's kind of this quiet expectation that somehow you need to just kind of pull yourself together and get it together. And yet, things happen in life. In Carlos's scenario, of course, it was the extreme scenario of being in Afghanistan and military situations where bullets were flying 24/7 and you didn't know whether you were going to make it through the day. I know other people who have PTSD from very different reasons. Things get inside of our heads, inside of our hearts, that cause us to feel vulnerable all the time, like we can't ever get on top of the mountain. We can't ever exhale. We can't ever relax. We can't ever be still and know that God is God, because everything inside of us is just roiling around all the time. Jesus said that in quiet and confidence, we would find our strength. And that quiet and confidence is not in ourselves. It's a time to reflect and understand who he is in us, for us. He goes out before us. He fights the battle for us, he says. You know, lots of times we're in that place where we've been all big and bad and we feel like we've got it together. And then we do something like relying on alcohol, relying on drugs, relying on physical relationships with people to bring us comfort. And all the while, we get emptier and emptier and emptier. We are not created to live that way. We are created to have union with the one who created us. Of course, he's the one who knows us. He's the one who says before we were ever formed in our mother's wombs, he had a plan for us. And the plan was for good, not to harm us, but for hope and the future. God's got that plan for you today. It doesn't matter where you've gone, how bad you've been, what you've done, because his forgiveness is available when we ask for it. But you know what it does mean? It means we come to him and we say, God, I've tried to do this without you. I've done it on my own. I've tried to be the one, the center, the core, and I'm devastated. I'm lost. I've come up empty, and I want you. I need you. I'm asking you to forgive my sins. I've made myself God in my life, and I'm not God. You are. So will you forgive my sins, Lord? Will you give me a fresh start, a new beginning with you at the center of it all? Holy Spirit, come into my heart and my life. Teach me how to live for you. Teach me how to let go and recognize you in every moment of every day. In Jesus' name I pray. 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Gordon?
0: Still ahead, he was college basketball's National Player of the Year. And yet, he didn't even touch a basketball until he was 14 years old. The unlikely journey of a basketball star, coming up later.
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17: Welcome back to the 700 Club for this CBN Newsbreak. A new report shows lower-income Americans are cutting back on their driving due to high gas prices. The national average stands at $4.56. Some states are providing relief at the pump. Indiana's governor suspending 2 gas-related taxes, saving drivers nearly 60 cents per gallon. Kentucky's governor is pushing a similar move and calling on Congress to pause the federal gas tax. Attendance at U.S. churches is making a comeback. A new report from the Hartford Institute for Religion Research surveyed more than 7,000 congregations. It found Catholic and Orthodox churches had the highest median attendance, followed by evangelical congregations and mainline Protestants. Overall, 43% reported attendance grew by 5%, while 46% said it declined by 5%, with the rest remaining stable, making it the first time in decades that the majority of churches are not in decline. You can also get the latest from CBN News by going to our CBN News website at cbnnews.com. Gordon and Terry will be right back with more of the 700 Club right after this.
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26: When I first walked onto the Regent campus, I felt like the Lord gave me a hug.
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0: Juan was born with a lump on his neck. It was so big that it scared his mother, who thought he was going to die.
1: 5-month-old Juan Jose was born at home with a fluid-filled sac on the back of his skull. It's a congenital condition called an encephalocele that allows cerebral spinal fluid to leak from the brain into the lump.
3: When I saw him, I was scared because my other children were not born like this. I thought he was going to die.
1: A doctor confirmed Argelia's fears. He said the baby needed emergency surgery in Guatemala City. The family could not even afford transportation, let alone pay for the operation.
3: I prayed and asked God to help me find a solution.
1: As the months passed, the lump grew larger and caring for the baby became more difficult.
3: He could not be moved suddenly. There was a special way to change him. Only my daughter and I carried him because the lump would swell and turn purple.
4: I'm afraid that when he is older, he will ask us, why am I like these? And I wonder if he was going to die.
3: I don't have the funds to treat him. It's so hard to watch him suffer with this and not be able to help him.
1: Then, thanks to you, Operation Blessing paid for Juan Jose to receive surgery to repair the opening in his skull and to remove the lump. The surgery was a success, and now Juan Jose is a healthy, happy baby boy.
3: Now he can move freely and does not cry from the pain anymore. I am so happy. Thanks to God and to all the people who support Operation Blessing for helping my son. Thank you.
0: That thank you goes to you if you're a member of the 700 Club. If you're not a member, I invite you to join with us. You're joining with tens of thousands of people that say, yes, let's make a difference in the world today. Let's stand up for those who don't have the ability to stand up for themselves. And let's give them a hand up, not just a handout, but a hand up, a hope and a future. What a life-changing event for that little boy to have that surgery paid for, his life now secure, being able to grow up without pain, without that horrible thing on his neck. You made that possible, and it's because of your faithful giving that you said, yes, I want to do this continually. 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
2: Oscar Tshiebwe grew up in war-torn Congo, surrounded by poverty, hardship, and death. Against all odds, he made it to the United States and then to the NBA. Next comes his real goal, to go from the NBA back to the Congo.
6: 6'9" basketball phenom Oscar Tshiebwe plays for the Utah Jazz. He couldn't wait to be a part of the NBA, but not for the usual reasons. Born and raised in the Congo, Oscar knows what it is to live with poverty, lack, and loss. His drive to become an NBA player stemmed from his desire to go back there and help people, like his late father always did. When his NBA dream came true, Oscar made good on his promise to help his loved ones. He also wants to become a preacher one day to tell others what's most important in life, faith in Christ.
2: Oscar Tshiebwe is with us now, and we welcome you to the program. It's great to have you here.
7: Thank you very much for having me. I'm very excited.
2: What a story you have. You grew up in really abject poverty, but you had a father who, right in the midst of all of that difficulty and challenge, taught you the importance of generosity and service to other people. How did that impact your life?
7: It has changed my life for good. Because my dad, he had didn't have much, but he wanted to help the world. To see how hard he worked and he wanted to change the world, that inspired me very much. So since he's not there anymore, then I just take that inspiration to work harder and try to give back and continue to help people, especially to the Lord.
2: I know as I read your book that you were often at odds with your dad about that, saying, you know, about this God that you worship, why are we still living like this and you're helping everybody else? Yes. But then you lost your dad when you were only 12 years old. I mean, Oscar, that's when most boys really need their dads. And you were angry with God.
7: I was very angry with God. I say, if God is all-knowing, all-powerful, and he loved my dad, I saw my dad serve with his heart. For him to miss one day church is like missing heaven. So he was really complaining about that, but served the Lord with his heart. He had nothing, but he gave all he had to God and helping people. But when I saw my dad pass, I said, so as a young, I did not really understand. I said, how can somebody love God like this and God take them? So I kind of lost my faith for a long period of time. Until when I started seeing the work of God in my life, then I said, no, I need to surrender.
2: Yeah. Your dad shared some words with you that really, truly impacted you before he died. What were those words?
7: My dad shared with me, you are the one who's going to take care of family, and you're going to be the lead of this family because you're the one who listened to me a lot, more than all your brothers. And you stay young. Your brother, they're busy with life because they have gone and married and all these things. Since you listen to me, you're the one going to take care of your mom, you're going to take care of your family. Not just that, you're going to take care of many people. So continue build your relationship into God and the work hard and everything will change for you.
2: It gave me vision.
7: Yes.
2: Yeah. You know, at some point along the way, because in your book you go into this, your book, by the way, called Courage in the Dark, Story of Your Life, you talk about how you kind of went in and out of things for a while as you were growing up, and understandably so, but when did you hit that place in your life where you suddenly had the determination to rise up out of where you were to make a difference?
7: To make a difference, I went for a long time. When I lost my dad, and I decided to drift away from faith, just to find out why is our life so this? Why are we stuck with suffering? Why are we going through all these things? But I'm seeing people with money, with car, with everything. When I ask you for advice, how did you do to become that? How did you do to have all these things? Many tell me education, hard work, being good kids, and everybody gonna want to help you. So I focus on those things, so trying to get education, being a good kid, and hard worker. But at some point when I came to America, just focused on that, stay away from God and everything, there was no peace. There was nothing. My life was just complicated. The hardest I work, the more my heart just want more things. Mm-hmm. There was no peace in my heart. The only thing that was coming to my mind is like, I think death is better than living. If I can feel this heavy in my heart all the time, I'm chasing money, I'm chasing all these things in the world. I don't even have it, but my heart is so much in trouble. I prefer to die. But one day, one of my teachers from Mountain Mission School, he saw that he was a man of God. He said, man, I have some gift for you if you're going to take it. I said, what is it? And he handed me the Bible. Open it. This Bible will help you. One day I opened the Bible when I was crying in my room because I did not have anything, no money, no phone, no anything. I was in a dorm, no English. Yeah. So I opened the Bible and I read. Jesus was speaking to me. He said, why are you worried about all these things? Why are you worried? It was in the book of Matthew. Seek ye first the kingdom of God and his righteousness, and everything should be added to you. And from that moment, I said, wow, the Bible is always saying things like this. But I feel like from receiving that word, my heart was, it feel like different, like joy and peace, just to hear that word. I closed the Bible, I feel like there was fight inside of me. Not to believe in another heart to say, believe and follow this is the right thing. But from that moment, I go back and again and open the Bible, and Jesus was speaking to me. Everything you see is possible. If you can just believe and follow God, God will help you. In the book of Luke, from that moment, I decided to surrender my life to God. At the end of my sophomore year in high school, and I start pursuing God slow. I write all my vision down. Jesus says anything is possible. The Bible says seek first the kingdom of God and his righteousness, and everything shall be added. You should not go after, but you just need to walk on it, but it shall be added to you. I told God, I say, I'm going to give you another chance. I'm going to write everything I want to accomplish, everything I want you to give to me, but I'm going to focus so much in your kingdom. I'm going to seek your kingdom and your righteousness, and I'm going to see if you're going to give me what I want. Yeah. I write all my vision down, and I put it on somewhere I can see every day. And I call my mom, can you teach me how to seek God's kingdom? Mm-hmm. My mom said, what is going on? I said, just teach me how to seek God's kingdom. I don't know how to seek his kingdom. Oh, you remember your dad? Why your dad? I said, I don't want to hear what my dad did. Because my dad, did you see his life? But my mom go down. To seek the kingdom of God is to love God with all your heart, mind, and soul. To seek the kingdom of God, to love your neighbor as yourself. So she explained a lot of things. And I wrote it down and started living by then. And from that moment until today, everything I wrote on paper has come to pass. God has handed me everything.
2: Yeah, you have a page in your book where you list all the awards that were a result of your obedience and your seeking God. I don't have it marked in this copy that's out here, but it's remarkable.
7: It is.
2: So you did what God told you to do.
7: Yes.
2: Not easy. I mean, mm-hmm. we're summarizing this for the little bit of time that we have, but let me mm-hmm. say, you can read more about Oscar's journey in his memoir. It's called Courage in the Dark. Yeah. You need to be encouraged in your life if you just want to see that obedience is not just the very best way to show that you love God, but the very best way to have a successful life. This is the book for you. It's available wherever books are sold. We want to leave you with these words from Psalm 118. I shall not die, but live and declare the works of the Lord. God bless you. Thanks for being with us today. And Oscar, thank you for being with us.
7: It's
2: great to have you here.
7: Thank you for having me.
26: When I first walked onto the Regent campus, I felt like the Lord gave me a hug.
25: A bridge to the nations.
27: She just brings something to the table everywhere that we need her.
25: A student who traveled halfway around the globe.
26: I felt the incredible shalom of the Lord.
25: And back.
26: I said, what? I'm from Albania.
25: A Christian leader changing the world.
26: Pray without ceasing and make an impact in this world.
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12: 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Coming to you from Statuary Hall in the United States Capitol in Washington, D.C. 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

0: Greetings and welcome to the 2026 National Day of Prayer, our 75th observance since we became a law. And I'm standing here in the Billy Graham Library in Charlotte, North Carolina with my good friend, Will Graham. Will, it just seemed that in this special celebration this year that we would come back here to start where, well, the National Day of Prayer started.
1: Well, for my granddaddy, this is where life began, you know, and, you know, this is where he was born, his hometown of Charlotte, North Carolina, and we're at the Billy Graham Library. But, you know, it's interesting. God used my granddaddy in a special way to proclaim his truth, God's truth, all around the world. And one day he had a real burden to preach in D.C., 1952, and he got special permission to preach from the Capitol steps, which is a rare thing.
0: Wow.
1: And during that time, while he was preaching, many of the congressmen were outside listening to my grandfather. And one of the things he was calling for was a national day of prayer, of repentance unto the Lord. To his surprise, a few days later, Congress made a bill. A couple months later, the president would sign it and sign it into law. And we've been observing it all these years. Right. And so it's an incredible time. I'm just grateful that my granddaddy had, you know, got to have a small part in it, but God used him in a mighty way.
0: I would say your granddaddy had a huge part in it, as now we are over 19,000 staff coordinators across the nation. There will be tens of thousands of prayer gatherings today, glorifying God and seeking him for neighbor and nation. And we are so grateful and want to honor you and the Graham family for all of these years of being a part of it, not just getting it started, but being involved with us.
1: Well, it's been a blessing. You know, with my granddad's been a part of it over the years. My father, Franklin Graham's been a part of it. I've helped you one time before during COVID. And so, in other words, it's been a blessing to be a part of and to bring our country together in prayer, which is so needed right now. And we are dependent upon God. And that's one of the things that I think we forget as a nation. We are dependent upon God. We're grateful for our founding fathers, but it was our prayers and our dependence upon him that can sustain us. And it's not necessarily our laws. We're grateful for our laws. We're grateful for our government. But it's God that's been sustaining us all these 250 years.
0: Amen. And not just in crisis, but also in celebration. And we're here today to give him glory for all of our praise, all of our thanks for 250 years of him shedding his grace on us, but being long-suffering with us, of showing us his glory year after year. We would not still be a nation if it weren't for the grace and the glory of God.
1: It's a wonderful day that we get to participate in. So thank you for keeping this up.
0: Oh, thank you so much. And there's been so much history over these last 75 years. There was